0: Levis, he would come and bring communion to my brother Michael every month, and then he would anoint him every year. And I was so edified by that. And we never have to ask him. He just showed up, and he'd say, okay, Michael, and he'd wheel him into his room, slam the door, here's confession, and then once a year he anointed him. That was a good practice, and I, you know, I think if more people did that, more people would be prepared and have, you know, what we call a holy death.
1: Ooh, this one's for you.
0: Oh, one for me already.
1: Yes. Okay. Dear Father Trujillo, my question is, will my mom go to purgatory even though she received the anointing of the sick before she died? Or do we all need to go to purgatory no matter how we have tried to be in peace with God? Thank you for your time, Sergio.
0: Well, Sergio, this is not an uncommon occurrence. My mom passed away in the hospital as well. And we have to remember that part of the ritual in administering the sacrament of the sick, sometimes called the last rites when they're actually going to die, there's what the priest can give them, the apostolic pardon. That's a full plenary indulgence for all temporal punishment due to sin, but it's contingent on the fact that the person receiving it be in the state of grace, but also they have no attachment even to venial sin. That's not easy to do. So if it's not present, then it goes from being a plenary indulgence to a partial indulgence. So if the person needs it, yes, they will have some time in purgatory. Some people do their purgatory here on earth. When you see how some people suffer so much, either in the hospital or in the nursing home or their own home, that's their purgatory in a sense. So whether or not she had to go to purgatory, the church never says specifically that any particular person has to go. In fact, we say it is possible. Some people live such a virtuous life, they go directly to heaven. Others don't. Now, when someone's canonized a saint, that doesn't mean that they weren't in purgatory beforehand. When they're canonized a saint, it just means that as of that particular day that the Pope declared it, that they're morally certain that they are in heaven. But they're not the only ones in heaven. So there are other people there that have just not been canonized. So I would say, you know, pray for your mom's departed soul. Have masses offered for her. But also rest in peace, or rest tranquil, that knowing that even if she is there, she's on her way to the right place.
1: Yeah, and remember that mass that you have said in her honor or for the repose of her soul, it doesn't go wasted if she's in heaven. The Lord will use that for another intention there of a soul that needs it. So it never goes wasted. That's a lot of people say, well, if my parents are in heaven, then I'm having this mass said, and, you know, it's...
0: Yeah, they act like you're paying ransom.
1: Yeah.
0: And like, well, why would you pay them if they're already been released? Yeah. Well, you're not paying money, you know?
1: Right.
0: And it's not like these prayers are costing you anything.
1: No.
0: So they act, and as you said, there's something we call the treasury of merit, where all the infinite value of Christ's death on the cross, the superabundant of Mary and the angels and saints, all that is put together, and that's how the church then, through indulgences, can help people along the way. But you have to be in the proper disposition. So these are not get-out-of-jail-free cards.
1: No, no. That's that borderline superstition. It should be part of our spiritual connection with those who are alive, but life has changed, not ended. But certainly in the souls in purgatory, we can help them. They can't help themselves. So have those masses said, say those prayers, visit the cemetery. It's also good for yourself, too, as part of the healing process in burying the dead and also in memory. So I would encourage you, Sergio, to keep on doing that.
0: I find, sadly, Father Ken, not many people don't visit the cemeteries anymore. They go the day of the burial. But, you know, the wonderful custom of going to the cemetery,
1: right,
0: particularly on All Souls Day, on the person's anniversary, but just on a regular basis, not just to physically upkeep the place by getting the stone trimmed and all that.
1: I was so surprised. You know, my father passed away not even a year, and it was Christmas time. And in New Jersey, we have this wonderful custom of putting what they call a grave blanket. It's these greens. So it was my father was buried in Connecticut, so when I went to the local places up there, they had no idea what a grave blanket is. So these customs that we had, it's unfortunate that people forget about them. So now I have to import it from New Jersey to bring it up to Connecticut next time. I'll be prepared

0: prepared. But the point is, we used to go at Christmas. You go at Christmas time. You go at Palm Sunday and Easter. On their anniversary, if they were married, and also on their birthday. My father was a vet, so we like to go on Memorial Day. You know, at least these times, besides, you know, there are others that go weekly or what have you, you know. And it's not morose, it's just part of, you know, our culture likes to deny death.
1: Yeah.
0: And the ultimate. And I think it's healthy, not being morose, but to have a healthy devotion to the faithful departed and all, so.
1: Exactly. Okay, I think we're going to have to take a little pause here, Father Ken.
0: Okay.
1: We're going to be back in a few moments, so please stay tuned for more Web of Faith.
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3: I think that this story of ours with all the martyrs really, really dispels that the native peoples were oppressed, that the Spanish had come in and just taken over.
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3: If it was just something that was economically better for them, they would not have given their lives for this.

0: Welcome back to the Web of Faith. I'm Father John Trigilio, joined by Father Ken Briganti, and we're answering your questions posted to us at weboffaith@ewtn.com. And these are good questions, Father Ken.
1: And we have one right away for you.
0: Oh, okay, I'm ready.
1: Dear Father Trigilio, I heard you say on your show recently that a biological parent is not allowed to be a sponsor for confirmation. But I was allowed to be my daughter's sponsor 20 years ago. We were told it is not recommended, though I believe, but honestly don't remember if the pastor got permission from the bishop. Is her confirmation valid? God bless, Sharon.
0: Well, Sharon, it is a valid confirmation as long as the bishop was validly ordained a bishop.
1: And used the right formula.
0: He used the right formula, which
1: and
0: sometimes
1: matter.
0: You have to
1: the chrism.
0: And he had the chrism, and he put on the forehead and said the proper words, be sealed with the gift of the Holy Spirit. Now, the sponsor, there are certain qualifications to be a sponsor. First of all, whether it's sponsor for baptism or confirmation, the parents have to ask that person so that they need their consent to be the sponsor or godparent. The person being a sponsor themselves has to be 16 years or older and be confirmed themselves. Then they cannot be the parent of the person being baptized or confirmed. Now, that's the Code of Canon Law, which was revised in 1983. Prior to that, the Code of Canon Law was in effect from 1917 all the way to 1983. There was a period in there, I remember in the 70s and 80s, where, you know, the DREs there would go to these liturgy, you know, hootenannies and that, and then they would come back and say, oh, we came up with a new idea. And I remember at some of our parishes, you know, there were parents who were acting as sponsors. And interesting enough, I was doing some research. In the 1917 code, it was not allowed for someone to be the sponsor at confirmation if you were already a sponsor of baptism. Okay? It was dismissed as being improper. Now, the way the code's stated and the way it's interpreted, it's encouraged that, if possible, the sponsor of baptism continue as sponsor of confirmation, but it's not mandatory. So the Code of Canon Law in 874 makes it very clear that parents cannot be sponsors. Why? Because they're already connected to that child. There's a spiritual relationship as parent and child, mom and dad to son or daughter. That's why.

0: And the godparent's job is not to slip Junior a few dollars at Christmas or Easter, and it's not that they're going to interfere in the raising of the kid, and has nothing, nothing, nothing to do with mom and dad are dead. Now all of a sudden the godparents become the guardian. That's a legal matter you discuss with your attorney. A godparent for baptism or a sponsor for confirmation is merely someone who is going to participate by their good example and by their prayers, and when needed and necessary, counsel to that person to live a good Christian life.
1: Now talk about a proxy. Now there could be, let's say the godparent you chose could not be there. Or someone could be designated as a proxy to the sacrament for a godparent.
0: Which happens a lot, particularly now military. We have people in the military, they physically can't be there, but they have the qualifications. So they're 16 or older, they're confirmed, they're practicing Catholic, they go to church, they're not invalidly married, blah, blah, blah. They can be a sponsor by proxy, which means somebody else physically stands in for them.
1: Right.
0: But they are the sponsor that's recorded in the book, and in fact, they are the ones who function as sponsor. Not the one who physically stood there, but the person who was designated. So again, if you had a brother or sister who's on submarine duty under the North or South Pole, they can't be there, somebody else can represent them. Right. But we also want to point out another little note here, that the code makes it clear that you only need one godparent for baptism. You can't have two, but it has to be one of each gender. So you can have two guys, two ladies, you can have three or four. If you have one, it has to be a practicing Catholic. If it's two, it's either you can have a godfather or godmother. You need one practicing Catholic. You can have, if you have a mixed family, a Catholic, say godmother or godfather, and then a Christian witness, which is a Christian of another denomination.
1: Who was never a Catholic.
0: Was never a Catholic, exactly. And who hopefully is practicing their Christian faith. Right. So you can allow that, but you must always have at least one Catholic practicing sponsor. Now, for confirmation, you only get one.
1: Right.
0: Okay? And they need to get a document from their parish. All right, here's one for you, Father Baghenti. Although I've been baptized, confirmed, and married in a Catholic church, good. There was a time after my baby's birth and family deaths when I did not attend church. I was asked to be a godmother for two children, and later learned that since I was not attending church, I could not be a godmother. What would you have said, Ellen? Ooh, that's a good question from the light of the last question.
1: Well, Ellen, go to Mass. Register in your parish. Start practicing.
0: Yes.
1: See, when people ask for certificates to be sponsor for a godparent, there's requirements that the Code of Canon Law brings out, and one of the requirements is that you're a baptized, practicing Catholic, and if you're going to be a sponsor, you've already received your sacraments, of baptism, communion, and confirmation. If you're married, your marriage has to be recognized by the Catholic Church. You need to be attending Mass. The basic minimum is your weekday attendance. And so if you're not expressing that, there's no surety on our part that you are a practicing Catholic if we have no knowledge of you or we don't see you. So the thing is, and this really becomes poignant when people are asked to be a godparent and then they sort of blame us because we're not giving you the baptismal or the godparent certificate. We're denying them. Well, it was your fault that you're not going and practicing your faith. Now, I would turn this around and say that this would be a good opportunity to start doing that so that the next time you are asked, you will be ready to be a sponsor. Register in your parish. Start attending weekday Mass or a weekly Mass. If your marriage is not validated in the church, then that's the time to get it convalidated in the church. So get yourself rectify yourself as a practicing Catholic.
0: And I myself have used this opportunity. If there's enough time when someone's been asked to be a sponsor and they're not practicing, say, well, you know what? We have some time now. You can clean up your act.
1: Right.
0: If it's 6 months away from now, you start coming to Mass every Sunday, and you make sure you introduce yourself to me. I see that you're going through the sacraments. Then I can give you a certificate. I can't give it to you today, because as of today, I don't know who you are. I've never seen you in church. Because you have to make yourself

0: eligible. And remember, if you were going to court and you wanted a character witness, would you want John Gotti up there as a character witness on your behalf? Or would you want Padre Pio? I'd want Padre Pio. And so you want the best character witness, you want the best Christian witness, you want the best sponsor. So you want somebody who actually lives the faith, because that's their purpose in being a sponsor, is that they're living by example. It has nothing to do with Uncle Gus hasn't been a godfather yet, or it's Joey's turn, okay? That's what they typically tell you. Well, it's his turn. He has, no, it has nothing to do with that. It's, are they qualified? Right. And you make yourself qualified, or you disqualify yourself by the way or the way you don't live your faith.
1: Right. And if you're an adult, it doesn't go that you're registered through your your parents, you know.
0: Yeah. Once you're 18, you got to register yourself.
1: You need to be, yeah, step up to the plate and practice your faith as an adult.
0: Because I've had a number of times where people, they're already out of college.
1: Or go ahead, yeah.
0: Yeah, they're 30 and 40s. Well, Father, I went to school here in eighth grade. Hello?
1: Yeah.
0: Yeah, you've been gone for 20-some years. I don't know.
1: No, I had one that says, well, yeah, my parents are registered in this parish, and neither does he live with his parents anymore, you know. Hey, you've got to be an adult. You know, and you got to be adult in your faith. You're gonna. So it's not just a gimmick to be a godparent. There is a serious obligation here that you are practicing your faith, and so you're entering a spiritual relationship with that child. So you need to step up to the plate, become a regular practicing Catholic, and registered in your parish.
0: And not only do you need that letter from the pastor, but I would say too, as you're selecting a godmother or godfather for your child, or they're choosing one for confirmation, ask yourself too, is this person living a life exemplary? Because if they're a pro-choice, pro-abortion Catholic, they should not be standing as a sponsor, because they're contradicting what they're standing up to represent, that they're going to uphold the church teaching. And that's something you, if you know that, you should say, no, I can't ask them, you know. Well, they might have their feelings hurt. This has nothing to do with feelings. It has to do with grace and truth. And we have to make that separation.
1: Dear Father Trigilio, I had a long discussion with Jewish friends of mine about Satan. Wow. Talking about heavy conversation. Mm. Why are we so different in the belief of Satan? Whereas Jews believe Satan to be an angel of God, we believe him to be an enemy of God. Could you answer why that is? Thanks, Karen.
0: Well, Karen, one of the difficulties is there's, you know, Judaism is not monolithic. There are different types of Judaism. You know, you've got conservative, Hasidic, Reformed, Reconstructive. So depending on what branch of Judaism there is, they have different theories and philosophies and theologies. Basically, in the Jewish faith, they see Satan, and the word means contender, as sort of like the DA or prosecuting attorney whose job is to, you know, get the dirt on you, okay? But they're not a mean person. They're just looking for to see what they can use against you in a court of law. Well, likewise, they see Satan as just someone who's doing the dirty work for God, trying to, like when God in the book of Job, you know, talks to Satan, you know, and says, go ahead, you know, do your best to Job, because I know I can count on him. In the Christian tradition, however, Satan is the devil. He's not just an angel who's doing the dirty work. He's dirty himself. He's a fallen angel. So we call him Satan, but before he was called Satan, he was Lucifer. And he was one of the angels, and him and a third of the angels rebelled against God. Two-thirds remained faithful. Saint Michael, there was a great battle, as you read in Scripture, and cast Lucifer and all his friends into hell. And at that moment, he ceased to be Lucifer. He's now called the devil or Satan. Okay, still sometimes he likes the name Lucifer. So our position on the devil or on Satan is that he's real, he's bad, he's evil. Jesus refers to him as the prince of darkness, the author of all lies, the son of perdition, and so forth. That's nasty stuff, okay? So we don't want to, you know, sanitize it in any way. Now, because of the Talmud and rabbinic traditions, these are things that are outside of sacred scripture. The rabbis over the centuries have made different commentaries on the role of Satan. But again, in the Christian tradition, especially

0: In Catholic tradition, the devil, the Satan, are one and the same. Bad guy, stay away.
1: I think you said it all, Father.
0: All right, then. Dear Father Briganti, what would be your response to a judgment upon an unmarried mother of two children from two different fathers, in which it was expressed that it would have been better for that mother to have exercised the use of contraception rather than give birth to illegitimate children? Was the judge to be lesser result of the sin of fornication? Your thoughts, please, Marianne.
1: Well, Marianne, again, the end never justified the means. Two wrongs don't make a right. So once pregnancy took place, it's best, even before contraception, it's just abstain. Not even use contraception, but rather to abstain from natural marital intercourse until you're married. That's where the gift is. So by using a contraception, is you're still violating the law and you're still committing the sin of fornication. It just happens that a child is a product of it, and that child is innocent. So contraception, is a sin. Artificial contraception, and so is abortion. One cannot use contraception merely to avoid abortion, and one should avoid fornication or premarital sex and remain chaste and pure. And yes, in this instance that you present, it's better to have a child out of wedlock than to commit a murder of an unborn child. But again, you need to have temperance, and you need to practice abstinence until you are married.
0: I think the problem is here, in many cases, people have this bizarre comparison. They say to themselves, what's better to do? Can we not just, have to commit the sin of contraception? Or have the sin of having a child out of wedlock. Abstinence is the option that nobody ever talks about or mentions. And it's like saying to somebody, we don't want you to drink and drive, so we'll let you go to the bar and get drunk, and someone else will drive you home. Well, that's good that they're driving them home. But it's not good they're getting drunk, okay? You can be responsible, but just because you're not driving home doesn't mean you get plastered and fall flat on your face and say, but at least I'm not driving. Yeah, at least you're not driving, but you're still getting bombed, all right? And that's not right either, so.
1: Yeah.
0: Well, that's pretty much it, Father Ken. I hate to tell you that we've run out of time right now, but we will be back again in another episode of More Web of Faith. And send us your questions, by the way, to this address. 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

0: all kinds of confusion, all kinds of disorder. Those are really important choices that people have to make.
1: And these choices are difficult. Who am I going to marry? What kind of life am I going to live? How am I going to raise my kids? What am I going to do with my time, my talent, and my treasure? And I have to make a choice today. Jesus says to each one of us, I came that you might have life and have it to the full. The question is, do we want it?
0: Welcome to another week of The Choices We Face. And every day we face choices, and we're here to help you make the right choices. I'm here with Peter Herbeck, as I usually am. And Peter, welcome.
1: Thanks, Ralph. It's good to be with you.
0: Yes. And today we're going to hear, I think, one of the best bishop preachers in the church, Bishop Scott McCaig from Canada. He's the bishop of the military ordinariate, and he's on our board, our Canadian Board for Renewal Ministries. And the last couple of years, I've been traveling with him to Africa doing preach retreats. And honestly, some of the talks he's given there have been some of the best preaching of the gospel has ever heard. And then he does the same thing, of course, at our Lift Jesus Higher rallies.
1: No, he's been a great asset to the ministry for sure.
0: And to the church.
1: Right, for sure. He's, you know, he preaches with such conviction, with clarity, with depth.
0: Yeah.
1: And he's full of the joy of the Lord, which really does help too, you know, and he's a wonderful brother.
0: He used to be the moderator of this wonderful new religious order in Canada called the Companions of the Cross, which are devoted to evangelization and, you know, charismatic dimension, Eucharistic devotion, Marian, you know, just the whole, it's such a balanced, wonderful, dynamic order.
1: Yeah, it is for sure. And, you know, one of the things that's been a central theme for him, both as a companion, but now is the whole, bring people to a fuller understanding of the person and the role of the Holy Spirit. You know, so we had him this past year at our Lift Jesus Higher rally, 34th year. Can you believe we've had it for 34 years in Toronto? We actually didn't start that way. We didn't plan it that way, but it just keeps going. Yeah. And he's written a wonderful little book on it, you know, to what does the church actually teach about the gift of the Holy Spirit and the spiritual gifts and things. So he's touching on that in the talk today. So it was a wonderful, wonderful talk. I was there obviously on the day, and it really impacted people.
0: Yeah, great. And we recorded it so we can share it with everybody.
2: Jesus Christ did not die and rise from the dead for a powerless church, unable to cope with the cynicism, brokenness, and spiritual emptiness that surrounds us. He died and rose to form a people alive in him, filled with joy, walking in the gifts and the power of the Holy Spirit, bearing witness to his victory over sin and death. Boy, it just can't be said any clearer than that. You and I, as disciples of the living and risen Lord Jesus, are not supposed to be white-knuckling it through life, just getting by, clenching our teeth, hoping to survive the onslaught of a broken and wounded world around us. We're meant to be taking the world for the kingdom of God. Our very lives a witness to his victory, suffused and permeated by the graces, the love, the power, and the joy of the Holy Spirit. Amen? He meant us to be clothed with power from on high. These are the words of Jesus himself in Luke's gospel, chapter 24. He wants us and has chosen us to experience the dynamic action of the Holy Spirit in our lives. It is meant to be welling up, the Holy Spirit, the person of the Holy Spirit, welling up within us like a pure fountain, or like a fire, because God is an all-consuming fire, burning and kindling within us. We're supposed to taste, even now, the rapturous joy of paradise, which is what our Eastern brothers and sisters in the Byzantine and other Eastern rites of the church, that's what they call the Holy Spirit. It's one of his titles.

0: the rapturous joy of paradise. We have an eternal inheritance, and we're meant to be partaking of it already in the life of the Holy Spirit experienced. We're not just supposed to sing about the Holy Spirit. We're meant to experience Him, to have a joy that suffuses our whole lives, even in the brokenness of this fallen world, even in the instability of politics. Kingdoms rise and kingdoms fall, and they will continue to do so until the Lord comes. My first allegiance is to the kingdom of God. I love my country. I serve my country. But first and foremost, I belong to the kingdom of God. And the Holy Spirit is the life principle, hope and joy that the world cannot give. You're not going to find it in politics. You're not going to find it in social movements. You're not going to find it in philosophy. What our hearts ache for and yearn for in the deepest part of ourselves is that for which we were created, which is the life of God. He's meant to be our interior master and paraclete, leading us into deeper holiness and empowering us for mission, guiding us, convicting us, correcting us, leading us, equipping us, moving in us, building the kingdom of God through us. This is what He has won for us. And you and I, as disciples of the Master, should never settle for less. Amen?
1: Amen.
0: You and I have received the Holy Spirit. Make no doubt about it. In baptism, we became adopted sons and daughters of God. The state of original sin, the state of alienation from God was destroyed and wiped away. We became partakers of the divine nature, the very life of God within us, and we became temples of the Holy Spirit. That's the teaching of the Catholic Church in the Catechism, number 1265. Temples of the Holy Spirit. By confirmation, we receive the fullness of the Holy Spirit. We are anointed. The gift of the Holy Spirit is completed and sealed within us, and we receive the Isaiah gifts, knowledge, wisdom, courage, fear of the Lord, justice, prudence, temperance. But it's not just then. Each and every time we receive a sacrament, we have an increase in the Holy Spirit within us. Here's what St. Ephrem, one of the doctors of the Syriac church back in the 5th century, had to say. Through our communion with His body and blood, at Mass he's speaking about. Through our communion in His body and blood, Christ also grants us His Spirit. He called the bread His living body, and He filled it with Himself and His Spirit. He who eats it with faith eats fire and the Holy Spirit. Take and eat this, all of you. Eat it with the Holy Spirit, for it is truly my body. And whoever eats it will have eternal life. At every Mass, we implore in the Eucharistic prayers to be filled with the Holy Spirit. So we are strengthened and filled with the Holy Spirit through every sacrament that we receive. Now, here's the question that we need to answer. The question around which this entire conference this year is built. If we have received the Holy Spirit in such extraordinary ways, and His presence and power is permeating and penetrating our lives through every sacrament, through every time we celebrate Mass and receive Holy Communion. And if that's true throughout the church, then why is it that so many of us look and act exactly the same as we did beforehand? Why does it appear sometimes

that it makes no difference whatsoever. We can ask, where is that transfiguring power? Where is those graces that are given and poured into our soul in baptism, strengthened and anointed in confirmation, added upon through the Eucharist and the other sacraments? Why is it that so many who have been baptized and confirmed and received the sacraments get captured by the world and false ideologies and the lure of wealth and disordered pleasure and power and get sucked away from the life of God? How is that even possible? Now, in order to answer that question, I want to point something out that maybe you've noticed yourself. And that is that this problem, if you will, is not new to us. We can see something very similar in the lives of the apostles themselves. Think about this. After Jesus rose victoriously from the dead, where do we find the apostles? We're told in John 19, they are hiding in fear. They'd been with the Lord for 3 years. They saw people raised from the dead. They're hiding in fear. Okay, we can excuse them. They haven't experienced the resurrection yet. All right. So after they encounter the risen Lord, where do we find them? John chapter 20. You know the answer. Hiding in fear. They saw the risen Lord. They're hiding in fear. They look exactly the same as they always had and were definitely not ready to take the world. They had no idea what to do. So what did they do? John chapter 21. They went back fishing. They went right back to the lives they were leading 3 years earlier when Jesus found them in the first place. Nothing seems to have changed. Amen? Now notice that Jesus did not immediately send out his apostles to the world. He knew they were not ready. He promised them something more. Now, keep in mind, they've received the Holy Spirit. I mean, they're out there preaching, you got to be baptized to be saved. So don't tell me they weren't baptized. They had been ordained priests in the upper room. Jesus had breathed on them and said, receive the Holy Spirit. So they've got the Holy Spirit. But Jesus didn't send them out right away. He knew they weren't ready. He promised them something more that they needed and that was necessary. Let's read Acts chapter 1, verses 3 through 5. He presented them himself alive to them by many proofs after he had suffered, appearing to them during 40 days and speaking to them about the kingdom of God. While meeting with them, he enjoined them not to depart from Jerusalem, but to wait for the promise of the Father, about which you have heard me speak. For John baptized with water, but in a few days you will be baptized with the Holy Spirit. And they obeyed. After the ascension of the Lord, what did they do? They gathered in cenacle to pray the first novena, 9 days of imploring the promise of the Father to fall upon them as Jesus had told them would happen. They gathered around the Blessed Mother and they prayed and they called out for the Holy Spirit. And on the day of Pentecost, we know what happens. The Holy Spirit comes in a new way. Piercing, invading, transfiguring. The Holy Spirit, whom they'd already received, was unleashed in them. What does this mean? Others said. They were asked, or they were drunk. No, this is what was spoken through the prophet Joel. It will come to pass in the last days, God says, I will pour out a portion of my Spirit upon all flesh.

You see, the something more that they needed, the something more that the apostles themselves needed, was the baptism in the Holy Spirit. What Jesus called being baptized in the Holy Spirit. Amen? This isn't some theology we made up. This is from the lips of the Master. This is from his teaching, his instruction. Now, if the apostles who received the fullness, if they needed it, then what do you think is going to be the case for you and me? We're going to need it too. The whole church needs it. And that is clear in the teachings of Jesus. So this baptism in the Holy Spirit, what is that? Well, the first thing we have to understand is the word baptism from the Greek literally means to be immersed in, to be kind of drowned in, to be covered over with, immersed in something. So sacramental baptism is we are literally immersed in the waters that the Lord transforms such that we become grafted into him, and it has all those wonderful effects that we talked about. Well, the baptism in the Holy Spirit is another washing in the Holy Spirit. It's not a sacrament. It's something else. Amen? You with me? But it also is an immersion, a washing in the Holy Spirit. See, the Holy Spirit is already within us through the sacraments, but he needs to be unleashed in our lives. Let me use two analogies. They're not perfect analogies, but they help. And the first is, imagine it's Christmas morning and someone knocks at your door and you open the door and they say, Merry Christmas. And they have a beautiful present all wrapped with a nice bow with from them, their name on it, and to you. And they hand it to you, say, Merry Christmas, Happy New Year. I would like you to have this gift. And you receive it and you say goodbye and close the door and you walk into your house and now you're holding this present. Do you have it? Well, yes. Does it belong to you? Yes. Ah, but have you fully received it yet? What if you took that beautiful present, walked up to your attic, put it on a shelf, and never looked at it again? It belongs to you, but you're not using it. You have not fully received it yet. You got to tear off that wrapping paper, open up the box, and then take it out and start using it. Amen? That's to fully receive the gift. Cardinal Rinero Cantalamessa says it's very similar. It's a similar dynamic. We have received the Holy Spirit in the sacraments. He's there. He's present. We're temples of the Holy Spirit. But now we need to open up the gift. We need to open up the present and let it be unleashed in our lives. Let him have his way in us in a new way. Amen? Amen. Another analogy, you've probably heard it, is if I had a big glass of white milk here. Well, milk's pretty good. I drink it, it's pretty good. You know what's way better than white milk? Chocolate milk, exactly. Somebody knows where I'm going. But if you take the syrup and squeeze it into the chocolate milk, or squeezes it into the milk, now you have chocolate milk. But if you look at it, you'll notice that it's still white milk on top and all of the syrup is on the bottom. So if you taste it, it tastes exactly the same as it used to. You see where I'm going with this? You need to stir it up. And that's what the baptism in the Holy Spirit does. And then you taste it. Now it's got a flavor it never had before. The Holy Spirit brings flavor into our lives, brings the fullness into our lives, brings what our hearts ache into our lives in a new way. This is the grace of the baptism in the Holy Spirit. It allows us to experience his action, the Holy Spirit's action, more profoundly. Now, Cardinal Suonens said a line many years ago. I've always looked for the source. I've never found it. It's ascribed to him. I think he said it. But he said this. He says, oh, yes. And it summarizes everything I'm saying. Oh, yes, you have the Holy Spirit. But does the Holy Spirit have you?

0: That's the difference that the baptism in the Holy Spirit brings into our lives. Are you still with me? Amen.
1: I am so glad that Bishop Scott is aflame with the Holy Spirit and is preaching and teaching as a bishop with the authority of a bishop. It's really encouraging. It's really wonderful.
2: Yeah, that's some good apostolic preaching.
1: Yeah.
2: You could say, you know, and he preaches with passion and with authority and great clarity.
1: Yeah.
2: You know, and then these are, you know, but as I was listening to him, it just reminded me that, you know, Christianity by definition is in its essence a new life in the Holy Spirit.
1: Yeah.
2: That the whole thing, Jesus' whole coming, his whole purpose, his life, passion, death, resurrection, ascension into glory, sitting at the right hand of God the Father to pour out what it was in him, the Spirit that raised Jesus Christ from the dead, that's given to us. So Bishop Scott came back to saying, remember, also, you're a temple of the Holy Spirit. The Holy Spirit dwells in you. And that's the grounding from which we then can move out into other ways the Holy Spirit wants to lead us and to live a fuller life in him.
1: Yeah. I was thinking, as I was listening to Bishop Scott, that he described baptism in the Spirit with some degree of emotional, experiential intensity.
2: Yeah.
1: And I think that many people, when they initially kind of experience this being immersed in the Holy Spirit, it's like that. It's like an intense emotional experience. But for other people, it's not. But yet something happens and something gets released in their life. And so I think there can be a variation of emotion with life in the Holy Spirit. And I'm just a little concerned that people think, well, gee, I don't experience it like that, so I must not have the Holy Spirit or something like that.
2: Yeah, I don't know anybody who's like, you get baptized in the Spirit and it gets up to this level of intensity and emotional, and then that's what your life is supposed to be like. It's not how it works, really.
1: Yeah.
2: But we live by faith. We know the Holy Spirit is dwelling within us, but there's moments when we have prayer and our heart is moved by the Holy Spirit in the quiet of our own room, and, you know, maybe tears come down, experiencing the love of God or the forgiveness and the mercy of God. That's the Holy Spirit, you know, or in the context sometimes of giving talks and all of a sudden I feel an inspiration. It just starts happening and I preach with a kind of fire. You know what I mean?
1: Yeah,
2: and there is an emotion to it, but it's not mainly emotion, or it's not about emotional manipulation or something like that.
1: Yeah.
2: There's a fire that gets stirred and a conviction that comes. And so, I think part of the word, we talked a little bit before, Ralph, about the idea of fanning the flame, into flame. You know, you hear that from the scripture, because sometimes, you know, as Pope Paul VI said, for many, this gift of the Holy Spirit and the gifts lies dormant. He says lies dormant sometimes for their whole life long because they're not aware of it.
1: Yeah, well, even the apostles like Timothy, who had a strong experience of the Holy Spirit, Paul ends up saying, hey, fan it into a flame, you know?
2: Right, exactly.
1: You gotta get it going again.
2: Yeah, exactly. Like, what does that mean exactly? Like, pay attention. Remember, the Holy Spirit is a person. The Holy Spirit dwells in you, and the Holy Spirit has equipped you and wants you to pay attention. And if you don't, if you're not anticipating, because there is that faith dimension to our entire life with the Lord that we remember, and then we step into the faith and lean on the Holy Spirit, asking for the help of the Holy Spirit, and he will if we do that.
1: Yeah. I know when I experienced a big conversion when I was a senior at college, I also experienced being baptized in the Holy Spirit. And a fire really did get ignited in my soul. And that fire is still there. You know, it's still burning. Sometimes it's like burning like an intense little flame, like purifying my soul. Other times it flares up into praise and worship or preaching, that type of thing. But the normal way the Holy Spirit works in my life on a daily basis is just trying to pay attention to him, just trying to be recollected, just trying to praying each morning and meditating on the Word of God and the readings from the Mass and morning prayer. And oftentimes the Holy Spirit, the way he works with me, is he'll give me an insight. He'll give me light. You know, he'll give like insight into the truth of God. He'll be conforming me more and more to his mind and heart. John of the Cross says sometimes the Holy Spirit gives graces to the intellect of understanding, and sometimes he gives graces to the heart where he inflames the heart with love. And so I think depending on people's personality, depending on how God wants to use them, depending on everything like that, their experience of the Holy Spirit can be different, but they need to be attentive each day, looking for the work of the Holy Spirit.
2: Yeah, and another important thing to remember about the Holy Spirit is thinking of Paul's letter in Galatians, you know, where he talks about, if by the Spirit you put to death the deeds of the body, you will live. So one of the great things the Holy Spirit does is leads us on the road to holiness, which is slowly helping us subdue the passions

0: of the flesh and
1: yeah.
0: the sinful desires, and he yeah. wants to conform us to Jesus and give us peace in our heart to walk in purity and holiness. That's all a part of it as well.
1: Yeah, and that's usually for most people isn't like an instantaneous process.
0: Oh, for sure.
1: You know, it's usually like a slow process over the period of a lifetime. Some people, like Teresa of Lisieux or, you know, Carlos Acutis or other people, seem to get transformed at an early age. But yeah. for most of us, it's a gradual process. Yeah. Anyway, Peter, it's so good to have Bishop Scott preaching and being able to share that with everybody. And it's good to be able to encourage people to open themselves more and more to the Holy Spirit. The one thing that's really true, there's just absolutely a lot more in God than we have even begun to experience. A lot more of God the Father, a lot more of God the Son, a lot more of the Holy Spirit. And we should like long for and desire just to know more of God, to be more in Him, and to be more and more receptive, responsive to Him. Our friend Pete Borak has written a booklet called Do Whatever He Tells You. And it's about one of the most unpopular topics today, obedience. But unless we obey the Holy Spirit, unless we obey the Lord, we're not going to get anywhere in God's plan for our life. We're going to give you some information in just a minute about how to get the booklet. It's free, just for the asking. Our donors make it possible to do this, and I think you'll find this very helpful. Until next week, this is Ralph Martin and Peter Herbeck and the whole team that we have making this program possible, wishing you the very best, a life open to the Holy Spirit.
2: From the beginning, humanity's story is one of both obedience and disobedience to God. At the core of our lives with God lies a simple question. Will I rebel or will I obey? Jesus said in John 15, "You are my friends if you do what I command you." Obedience is a love language of heaven. In my new booklet, Do Whatever He Tells You, we'll look at Jesus as our model of obedience, what He says about the importance of following His directions, and how obedience doesn't lead to bondage, but to joyful freedom. Get your first copy for free today by visiting our website or calling the number on the screen.

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2: Be imitators of me as I am of Christ. 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
3: Hello and welcome to our series, Forgotten Heritage, Europe and Her Saints. I'm Father Owen Gorman, and together with Father John Hogan, we will be looking at one of the greatest martyrs in the Middle Ages, and that is St. Thomas a Becket. Please join us in just a moment.

0: Hello and welcome to our series, Europe and Her Saints' Forgotten Heritage. My name is Father Owen Gorman, and together with my friend Father John Hogan, in this episode we will be bringing you on pilgrimage to Canterbury in England, for it was there in the year 1170 that a crime was committed, a crime against the Archbishop of Canterbury, Thomas à Becket, who suffered martyrdom there at the hands of four knights dispatched from the king, King Henry II. Now, Father John is here to discuss this great life with us, this great man. Father, just as we begin, set him in his context. When was he born?
1: Well, St. Thomas à Becket was born at the beginning of the 12th century, 1118. And it was an interesting time in history because, I suppose, England as we know it was, I suppose, a little bit different to what we know now. England and Normandy were really one kingdom. And so there was a lot of influence between the English and the French. St. Thomas à Becket's family had Norman roots. So he was, I suppose, a mixture of both English and French, or at least Norman. He was born to Gilbert Becket and his wife Matilda. He had a very privileged upbringing. His father had a lot of property, and so the family lived on the rents of that property. And so he was a bit of a precocious child, I suppose, and he liked his money and he liked his good time. He got a good education, and when he was 10, his father sent him to Merton Priory to receive a good education, and then he sent him to a grammar school in London. Now, he did the basic work, but I don't think Thomas was any great scholar. His Latin remained very rudimentary throughout his life, so I suppose he was intent on a life of pleasure, and the idea of work really didn't feature into the equation at all. But unfortunately, things happened that demolished the hopes of a life of pleasure. His father lost his money, and so poor old Thomas found himself having to go out and do an honest day's work, at which point he got a job as a clerk and found that he was going to have to support his family.
0: But he really, I suppose, climbed a ladder of success and made many associations that brought him to a position of great influence.
1: Oh, yes. Thomas was very ambitious. His father had a lot of contacts. In the life of pleasure, the father had a friend who had estates and everything, somewhat estates. So Thomas was out kind of hunting and hawking and all of that. But one of his father's friends, perhaps even a relation, was the Archbishop of Canterbury, Theobald of Bec. And he eventually got into the service of the Archbishop, and the Archbishop recognised there was great promise here in this young man, great ability and great ambition, and he used it for the mission. Thomas was sent on a number of missions to Rome, and he did very, very well. So the Archbishop said, you know, there's somebody here, I think I can trust this guy. Maybe there was a bit of nepotism there as well, but he had to be prepared. So he decided to send Thomas both to Bologna and to Auxerre to study canon law. And there Thomas got a good grounding in theological formation there. Not that he was very theological at this point, but he eventually became the Archdeacon of Canterbury around the year 1154. And this was a very important position within Canterbury Diocese. It brought Thomas into the company of many important people, including the King, Henry II.
0: Now, although he was a cleric at this stage, he really wasn't dedicated completely to the clerical life, was he?
1: No, he wasn't. I suppose a cleric back then was different from a cleric today because many men, in fact, it was believed at one stage, one-fifth of the male population of England were clerics. They would have taken on some of the minor orders simply because many of the positions that they would have held would have been positions governed by the church, and so to get on you had to enter into the orders. Thomas certainly was not a pious man at all. Indeed, his friendship with Henry II was about pleasure and about hawking and hunting and women and wine and song and all of that. So again, he managed to get himself a good position, which got him back on track to a life of pleasure. As for the life of prayer and God, didn't really exist at all. In fact, he was self-serving. He wanted to attain the highest office in the land, have a good life, have a good time and enjoy himself.
0: When did he become friends with the king?
1: He became friends with the king when he was working for the Archbishop

0: Canterbury, and the Archbishop of Canterbury put in words on his behalf. The Archbishop would have told Henry, this guy is good. He's good at what he does. And so, you know, if anything comes up, you should really consider the guy for these positions. And in fact, one of the highest offices in the land did come up. In the year 1155, the position of Lord Chancellor of England became vacant. And so the Archbishop of Canterbury put forward Thomas as his nomination. Henry had seen Thomas, he got on well with him, and he said, you know, this is a guy I can work with, and he appointed him Lord Chancellor. Now, when Henry II said, this is a guy I can work with, basically it meant, here is a guy that I can manipulate. Here is a guy that I can get to do my dirty work. And that's what Thomas did. He was ambitious, he wanted to get on, he wanted money, he wanted pleasure, he would keep the king happy. His main task as Lord Chancellor of England was to keep the money coming in taxes, into the king's coffers. And of course, that was just as important for Thomas as it was for the king, because if Thomas was going to get the money for his lifestyle, he had to keep the king happy, keep him sweet. And that's what Thomas did. He kept the money rolling in, and Henry was delighted. This is a guy thinks the same things as I think. I can work with this guy.
1: Because really, in Henry, we really don't have a model of a righteous king, do we?
0: Oh, God help us, no. Henry was dysfunctional. There's a movie called The Lion in Winter, and it stars Peter O'Toole and Catherine Hepburn. And it talks about, he plays that King Henry II, and she, the wife, Eleanor of Aquitaine. And if you watch that movie, you see a dysfunctional family. And you know, I know there's artistic license there, but Henry was very much like that, or somewhat like that. His own son and heir, Henry the Younger, hated his father. He was actually fostered out to Thomas a Becket's household. It was a custom that noble children were kind of fostered out to other nobles, again, to build up contacts and all that. And young Henry found more fatherly love with Thomas, as bad as he was, than he found with his father. So in a sense, there was a devotion, a loyalty there, which young King Henry, or young Prince Henry at that time, would have had to the future Archbishop.
1: But Thomas underwent a great change in his life, didn't it? And when did that happen?
0: That happened when he was appointed to the highest position in the church in England. Henry wanted an Archbishop of Canterbury who would do his bidding. And in 1162, Theobald died. And so Henry said, I'll put my man into that position and I will rule the church as well. And so Thomas was appointed the Archbishop of Canterbury. And Thomas, of course, was delighted with this, you know. Now, he wasn't a priest. So on the 2nd of June, 1162, he was ordained a priest. And on the 3rd of June, 1162, he was ordained a bishop. And so it seemed everything was going great. You know, he was going to sit back, the lap of luxury, the amount of money that would be coming into Canterbury, the various stipends and the lands that he had. He seemed that everything was just going to work out. But I suppose that's the moment the Holy Spirit hit him, because that was the moment that he had a conversion, a major conversion in his life. We're not quite sure what happened. The historians will tell us he began to live a more ascetic life, but we as people of faith will recognize that God touched his heart at that point, and maybe he realized, I now have been given great responsibility for the church. And you know, my life has not been good, and I really need to sort myself out. He began to live a life of prayer. He began to wear a hair shirt and practice penances and fasting. And you know, the story of Thomas à Becket, the saint, began at that moment, which was the most interesting moment, because he was the last person you would have picked for that position. And you know, we see it throughout history, most unworthy men have been appointed to positions in the church, and then suddenly, as I say, the minute they get there, themselves on the seat of either be the papacy or an archbishopric or whatever, they convert. And that's what happened to Thomas à Becket.
1: Now, I don't think Henry would have appreciated his conversion, and obviously with one man moving very solidly in the direction of Christ and fidelity to him, and another man stuck in his worldly ways, there was bound to be tension in that relationship.
0: Oh my word, Henry realised it very, very quickly. He realised it very, very quickly. He couldn't understand what has happened to this guy. This is my man. I put him in place to govern for me. And this guy has just gone rogue. He saw Thomas's lifestyle and just couldn't understand it. He wasn't there for the drinking anymore. He wasn't there for the women or the wine or the song. And Henry realized within a year he had to do something about Thomas. He had to get rid of him. He began to do a round of the bishops of England and for Northern France, Normandy. And he said, we want you to basically get rid of this guy. I want you to help me get rid of this guy, because he's not good for us. He failed with some bishops. They really admired Thomas. All those bishops, of course, the king came first before church, and they did what they could. But I think there were external events then that were going to lead

0: lead to serious problems between Henry and Thomas.
1: What are some of the issues that really, crystallised this relationship and led to the ultimate martyrdom of Thomas?
0: Thomas realised the church was not free in England at that particular point in time. It was a realisation that would come 500 years later, of course, when the whole Reformation, which mirrored the whole kind of conflict between Thomas and Henry II. The church struggled for freedom. The church had been associated with the crown. Henry would see himself as being able to appoint bishops and decide for himself what way the church should be working within England. Even kind of state officials and the king would have taken some of the revenues of the church to fill their coffers. One of the big issues was that of the courts. There were both church courts and the state courts under the king. And clerics were tried in church courts. And those who weren't clerics were tried in civil courts under the king. And the king felt this is wrong. Clerics should be tried in my courts because the ecclesiastical courts are just too light. You know, they let them away with murder. And sometimes actually they did. But the penances they did impose were much, much lighter than what the state courts and the civil courts conferred. So Henry wanted control of those courts as well. And he said, you know, the clerics have to be tried in our courts. Okay, there's a point to that. We know that perhaps he was not quite wrong there. There was a truth in that. But he also wanted to reduce the influence of Rome. Mm-hmm. And so on the 30th of January, 1164, he called all the bishops to his hunting lodge in Clarendon. And there he issued what they called the Constitutions of Clarendon. And in these constitutions, he nullified the power of the church in England, almost, but not quite, broke the connection with Rome and made the church subject to him. Now, this was an interesting proposal. Thomas tried to resist it initially. He did go along with some of it. A lot of the bishops went along with Henry. But when it came to the final signing of the document, Thomas absolutely refused. And of course, at that stage, everything was ready for a showdown. We seem to have a lot of showdowns in the church.
1: Well, this is shaping up to an almighty showdown between church and state. And maybe we'll just take a break there now and invite our viewers to come back to us as Father John will lead us into that and lead us to the martyrdom of Thomas at Canterbury. Please join us in a moment.

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0: Hello and welcome back. I'm here with Father John Hogan and we are reflecting on the life of St. Thomas à Becket, who was martyred at Canterbury in England in the year 1170. Now, before the break, Father John, you were reflecting with me on the constitutions of Clarendon that really put the church in England in a very difficult position. What was Thomas à Becket's reaction to those as Archbishop of Canterbury?
1: At the end of the day, and I say at the end of the day, he rejected them. As I said earlier, he was going along with some of them, you know. He was kind of thinking over it, you know, maybe, okay, something right here, okay, right, there are prerogatives we need. But at the end of the day, when he came to sign them, he wouldn't sign them. He refused. Because he realised, you know, the church is not a department of state. It must have its freedom. Mm-hmm. And here Henry II is trying to subject the church to his rule. I, as Archbishop of Canterbury and the leader of the church in England, I cannot allow that. Henry was absolutely furious. And so he began proceedings against him. In October 1164, a number of months later, he charged Thomas with contempt of royal authority. Treason, basically. And he also accused him of misconduct and malfeasance during his period as Lord Chancellor. Now, Thomas had already resigned as Lord Chancellor. When he converted, he gave up the office. He felt it was not fitting for the Archbishop of Canterbury to be the Lord Chancellor of England. Now, the first was wrong. He was not treasonable. The king basically was trying to use his power as monarch to ensure that Thomas would suffer for refusing to give in to him. On the second, the malfeasance, there might have been some truth to that because, you know, Thomas was making hay during his time as Lord Chancellor, as was Henry. So in a sense, there could have been some element of truth to that, but it's a bit ironic that Henry, who was not exactly the most prudent when it came to money during that period, should now be kind of accusing Thomas of it. It was the case of the pot calling the kettle black. But Thomas was brought up, he was tried, and he was found guilty. But Thomas refused to accept the sentence, and at that point he fled England and came to France. The King of France gave him refuge, and so he began what would be 6 years of exile, finding refuge in various places around France. Henry tried to get him. He used his influence with bishops and with leaders and religious orders to try and get him back to England to make him pay. At one point, Thomas was staying with Cistercians. He stayed over 2 years with Cistercians, and Henry put pressure on the Cistercian order that he would suppress them in England and cause all sorts of terrible things to them if they harboured Thomas. And of course, Thomas then had to flee from the Cistercians. Mm-hmm. So he had an awful time those 6 years, but it was a time of great activity. He appealed to Pope Alexander III. Now, I suppose maybe it wasn't the brightest moment for Pope Alexander in that situation. He saw the King of England, whom he needed as an ally, because he was his ally against the Emperor in Germany. He saw Thomas à Becket, who was rightfully defending the rights of the church. So Alexander was torn between the two. So he decided to take the diplomatic approach. He agreed with Thomas, but he had to keep the king's sweet. So he tried all sorts of efforts at reconciliation over those 6 years and even tried to persuade Thomas, you know, just go along with it. You know, we need to keep this guy on side. But Thomas would not play ball. Mm-hmm. Thomas said, no, we can't go with this guy because he will destroy the church. He will turn it to a department of state and we can't have that.
0: It was really a matter of principle for him, really.
1: It was a matter of principle for him, yeah. Which was absolutely amazing because huge conversion. Like Thomas, anything went for Thomas. To get his position and for his ambition earlier. Now he stood by his principles and he stood by the church and he stood by God. Mm. And he stood by Peter. You know, I don't think he gave out to Pope Alexander, but he would not have been too impressed with Alexander's modus operandi. But Thomas was also excommunicating left, right and centre. A lot of the bishops were kind of working against him with the king and he was excommunicating them and some of the lords that were trying to undermine the church, he was excommunicating them. And of course the king was furious with this and he was appealing to Rome and Alexander was trying to pacify and this was going on for 6 years. It's very, very confusing. There's an awful lot involved and very difficult to get into a half-hour programme. But we just say again that Thomas was standing on his principles. He didn't do everything right, but what he did do was understandable in his attempt to keep the church free from the influence of the secular state.
0: Now, out of the confusion of those years, there emerged a terrible crime, a crime against him, a crime against the church. Bring us into his martyrdom now.
1: His martyrdom basically was the result of all of this that had gone before. But then there was one very important event, which actually was the thing that really led to his death. King Henry decided to have his son and heir, young Henry, crowned junior king. It was to take place in York. And so young Henry, who had a great love for Thomas à Becket, was crowned junior king of England by the Archbishop of York

0: the Bishop of Dublin, London, and the Bishop of Salisbury. Now, the Bishop of Salisbury had already been excommunicated by Thomas for his behaviour, and he'd had the excommunication absolved. So he was already in trouble with Thomas, and Thomas wasn't very fond of him. When Thomas heard that these three prelates had crowned young Henry king, Thomas was furious, because the privilege of the coronation belonged to Canterbury alone. And so Thomas said, that's it. He excommunicated the Archbishop of York, the Bishop of London, and the Bishop of Salisbury, an excommunication that was actually upheld by Rome. Henry was absolutely furious. Now, it's kind of interesting in that time is different then as it is now. Modern communications today are such that we can see things in sequence. This is interesting because before this happened early 1170, before that, Henry had agreed to some sort of reconciliation. And so Thomas was already preparing to return to Canterbury. Then we had the problem with the coronation. Thomas heard of that and excommunicated the prelates. In the beginning of December then, Thomas returned to Canterbury after 6 years of exile. But at that point, Henry had changed. And now he was absolutely livid with Thomas. In a conversation, perhaps in court, we're not quite sure, he vented his rage against Thomas. He said something. The historians differ over what he said. Popular tradition says that he said, "Who will rid me of this turbulent priest?" Historians will disagree, but basically, we do know he said something, and four of his knights took it up as an order. And so at the beginning of December, they headed down to Canterbury. And they were going to sort out Thomas à Becket. Thomas was back. He had been greeted with great joy by the people of Canterbury, by the faithful who understood this man is defending our rights and defending the rights of the church. He spent a very peaceful Christmas, although he realised something was going to happen. On the 29th of December, day dawned. And I don't know whether Thomas knew this was his last day on earth. He might have had a premonition. But as he was arriving into the cathedral, the four knights arrived. Now they came. They left their weapons and their shields and their armour in the grounds, in hidden trees and bushes in the cathedral. And they came in to meet with Thomas. They told him that he had been a dreadful servant to his lord the king, and they demanded that he must come with them now to Winchester to face charges of treason against his lord, King Henry II. Thomas refused to go. There was a huge row. Thomas stormed off, and the knights went outside. Thomas was heading to Vespers. They put their armour on, they took their swords, and they went back into the cathedral. Thomas was making his way through the cathedral, through the choir, to the choir. They seized him, they knocked him to the ground, and each of them hit him with their swords. One of them, the first blow, took the crown of his skull off. It was a dreadful, dreadful death. He was hit twice more with swords, and then he said, and his words, I can't remember them exactly, but he basically said, "For the name of Jesus and with the freedom of the church, I am willing to die." And then the last thrust of the sword killed him, and not happy with that, they put the swords into his skull and scattered his brains and blood all over the pavement of the cathedral, and then they left. This was in the evening of the 29th of December, and a dreadful, dreadful occurrence.
1: It was a terrible crime that shocked all of Europe. Were the consequences of that?
0: Dreadful consequences. The people were absolutely distraught. His monks and cathedral chapter were in an awful state. The story of the coming to discover the body and the tears, you know, at that stage Thomas was well loved. The people were absolutely horrified, and immediately the blame turned to Henry II. It was most interesting, the people turned against their king. Alexander was absolutely shocked. I think it must have jerked him out of his kind of diplomatic ways towards Henry. Henry was excommunicated. The four knights were excommunicated. 2 years later, Alexander himself canonized Thomas as a martyr, a martyr saint, and his body was placed in the cathedral. And of course we had the birth of the great shrine of Canterbury, which became one of the most important pilgrimage sites in medieval Europe right up to the Reformation. Henry had to do public penance. He was completely and utterly disgraced. The highlight of his penance was to come to the shrine of St. Thomas à Becket to do homage to St. Thomas, and then to be whipped in public. All the monks and members of the cathedral chapter, various other people, they took rods, and to his bare back they whipped him in public.

0: and it was really humiliating for him. The four knights fled to Scotland originally, found some refuge there, but they couldn't hide forever. They had been excommunicated by Pope Alexander. They went to Rome, sought absolution, and he imposed a penance of 14 years upon them. And they had to go to the Holy Land and fight in the Crusades. And Thomas then went from strength to strength. His ambition dissolved for earthly ambition. He now became one of the greatest saints in Europe.
1: And you mentioned the whole reality of pilgrimage, because that was something that was so central to European life and identity for centuries.
0: Yes.
1: Sadly, then, we have another sad chapter in the Canterbury story, and in Thomas's own story in the Reformation, for his relics were destroyed, weren't they?
0: Well, we're not quite sure. We don't know where the relics are. Henry VIII, when he began to seize control of the church in England, he saw the parallel. You know, there was no doubt. And the first shrine that he had to destroy was that of Thomas à Becket. So he sent his knights and his people down, and they completely and utterly destroyed the shrine of St. Thomas in Canterbury. Now, what happened to the body, we don't know. Some relics had been taken, had been disseminated throughout the church and all of those. We still have those. One story says that the monks took the body and they hid it. We don't know where it is. Other stories say that the body was destroyed. We actually don't know. All we do know that in Canterbury today, which is now a Church of England cathedral, there is a candle on the spot where Thomas's tomb had been.
1: Mm. And it is a place that, I suppose, that it reminds us of the sacrifice of many of the saints of Europe in terms of the relationship between church and state, which can be a very fraught one at times, that sometimes it is necessary to take that extra step to call on the grace of God and indeed to lay down one's life, because when the church in her central core beliefs is attacked, then it is a time for going that extra mile and almost for martyrdom, if God so calls.
0: The difficulties and challenges that St. Thomas à Becket faced are the same challenges we now face today with the rise of secularism. And that's why St. Thomas à Becket is such an important saint for us in these times.
1: Well, Father, thank you for explaining it so well, the story of St. Thomas à Becket, and may his martyrdom be an inspiration to us all. Please join us again as we continue our series, Forgotten Heritage, Europe and Her Saints.
2: I think that this story of ours with all the martyrs really, really dispels that the native peoples were oppressed, that the Spanish had come in and just taken over.
3: Were ready to die rather than to let go of their faith.
2: If it was just something that was economically better for them, they would not have given their lives for this.
4: O miraculous child Jesus, I come before your sacred image, moved by love and by hope. And I beseech you to look mercifully into my troubled heart. Let your own tender love, always inclined to compassion, mitigate my troubles and alleviate my sufferings. Take from me, if it be your will, all unbearable afflictions, and let me never surrender to despair. Grant me, dear child Jesus, the special grace I ask from you today, in all humility and with a loving trust. And for the sake of your sacred infancy, always hear my prayers. Be generous with your aid and consolation, that I may praise you and the Father and the Holy Spirit forever.

that when Saint Bernadette introduces us to her friends. In 1858, the Mother of God came down from heaven, and she appeared to Bernadette Soubirous in the grotto of Massabielle in Lourdes, France. Incredible experience of 18 heavenly visits took place between Bernadette and the Immaculate Conception.

0: Kirzmer, if you'll please share with our friends who you are and all that you do, and that we can introduce our good friend Noah today, and you can lead us with a prayer.
1: Wonderful. I'd be happy to. So my name is Father Sean Kirzmer. I am a priest of the Diocese of Rockford in Illinois. I was ordained in 2016 and received a license in sacred theology with a focus on dogmatic theology. I had the privilege of writing on Our Lady of Lourdes, the Immaculate Conception, and have had the privilege of going to Lourdes multiple times with Lourdes volunteers. So I'm happy to meet you, Noah, and happy to lead us in an opening prayer. In the name of the Father, and of the Son, and of the Holy Spirit, amen. Jesus, we are so grateful for the opportunity to share in a prayerful conversation the ways that you have moved in our lives through our Mother Mary and through the saints. We now ask for your Spirit to be with us and upon all those who are watching, and that we would enter into this time of conversation and the peace that is beyond all understanding, and that we would know your love and joy in this life and anticipate it for the next. We pray this in your name. Amen. Amen. In the name of the Father, and of the Son, and of the Holy Spirit. Amen.
0: Noah, I'm so thrilled you're here, and thank you so much for coming to be with us and to share our love of St. Bernadette that we have with others.
2: Thank you for having me. It's not often enough I get to see you and your new priest.
0: And also, if you could, so Father, you have a license in sacred theology.
1: Correct.
0: And Noah, your training or your, I guess, is it a license or a?
2: My degrees are, I have a BA in history, religion, and social studies. And I also have a master's of divinity degree.
0: Maybe you'd share with Father and with our friends is how it is that Bernadette came to know you, or you came to know her.
2: Well, Bernadette converted me to the Catholic Church. I was born a pagan baby. I didn't meet Jesus Christ till I was 17 in 1973. And I had no idea about the world of religion whatsoever. If you had asked me before I was 17, and looking at a creche scene, which one of the two men were Jesus, or male figures were Jesus, I probably could not have told you. I didn't know anything. So I got this whole new world in front of me after I heard the gospel of Jesus Christ for the first time when I was 17 on a telephone call I didn't plan to make. And slowly I start learning about this world that's out there, that's in front of me. I don't know Protestant, I don't know Catholic, I don't know Mormon, I don't know Jehovah's Witness, I don't know anything. It's all zero to me, and I have to slowly learn it from this outside perspective, outside all the conversation and history about any of these things. But as Christ is our Savior, and we all belong to Him, as we say yes to the gospel, it turned out that He slowly began to form me and educate me. And all along the way, I never met a Catholic doctor I didn't like or that I knew was Catholic. I was among my Protestant friends, and without ever, you know, reading Catholic material, I don't have any Catholic friends, nor did I know anybody that was Catholic then that was feeding me information. I just increasingly found myself, in retrospect I can say this, increasingly formed as a Catholic individual. And eventually I get to 1988. I happen to be a Lutheran pastor in New York City, in Queens, New York, in St. Albans. And I, as a matter of fact, was a very strange Lutheran because I was saying the rosary. I was reading Thomas Aquinas, and I was defending the Pope just because I thought these other people were speaking without full knowledge about, not that I studied the Pope, this would be John Paul II, I didn't do that. I just was aware of this growing. I could tell you how he trained me in the sacraments before I became even a Lutheran pastor. But I'm a new pastor in New York City at this church called Trinity Lutheran Church. And I had wanted to go home to say, fix lunch, but I thought, no, I need to say the rosary first. And the way I had the custom of saying the rosary is I had a cross about that tall with a corpus. I would say the first five beads of the decade on his wounds. And then I would take the cross and put him on those same five places on my body to complete the decade. I'm a Lutheran doing this, right? And I have no idea that this is, yeah, and I have no idea, but this is how I've been taught to say the rosary. And I finished, and I went to go through the dining room into the kitchen to fix myself a sandwich. When I stepped through the doorway of the kitchen, I was no longer in the kitchen. I was in the Vere, France. I mean, I And I looked, and there was the body of Bernadette.

0: Bernadette, who I barely knew that there was a Bernadette.
1: Had you been to Nevers in the past?
0: Never been there, okay. Never been to Lourdes, never thought about going to Lourdes. Am I going to Europe? No, I'm not interested in going to Europe, you know?
1: So when you showed up, when you walked into the kitchen, which was no longer the kitchen, what went through your brain?
0: It's difficult to say to people who haven't experienced, but the presence of God makes you free. It makes you free to think and to choose. Not any better than you are able to think and choose, but with the opportunity to choose better and think better. There was no fear. I saw Bernadette Lane. If you look at the online image they give you at Nevers, just take the glass top off the top of her, and that's how I saw her. And it was just like it is when you look there. And the voice of the Lord was in the place. And the voice of the Lord said, Noah, what do you see? And I looked, and there's a woman, there's a nun. And I happen to know her name is Bernadette, because in this place of the sphere of God, things are named. They come transparent to you. And I thought, well, there's a nun. You know, nuns love God. And so I came out of my thoughts and I said to the voice of the Lord, I see a woman who loved you dearly. And then the Lord said a second time, Noah, what do you see? I looked back, and now it's the case. I'm peering at Bernadette, and she is sharing herself with me. We might say in our language, she's including me more in her space. So that now I'm going down the sort of tunnel of her life, and I see that she has died, and her corpse has been treated like all the other nuns, but here it is over 100 years old, and it hadn't decomposed. And I looked out of my thoughts, and I said to the voice of the Lord, I see that you have the power to prevent the corruption of death. And then he said a third time, Noah, what do you see? And I looked again, and Bernadette is including me more into the center of the sphere of her space. And I'm past the point of her death, and I see her as a nun, and I see her go forward to receive our Lord, and the look on her face. And I saw the hand of the priest with our Lord in it, and he reached out and put our Lord on her tongue. And the moment that happened, I was suddenly aware that that was the difference between her life and mine, that she was receiving the Eucharist at the hands of a Catholic priest, and I was not. And I came out of my thoughts, and I said to the voice of the Lord, Lord, I see that the Roman Catholic sacraments give what they promise. I had no idea what the list was, but that's what I saw. And I was aware, like I was, a wind was carrying me, and that I was crossing an otherwise uncrossable distance. And I was suddenly aware of being at the doorway into the kitchen again, and I realized that I had just become Roman Catholic, and I needed to lay down the works of the Lutheran altar because they were not the works of the Catholic Church. And I gave them my resignation that week, and when they found someone to take my place, I left.
1: And then what? Where did you go? What did you do? Just like call up the local Catholic Church and say, how can I get in?
0: Well, I came to the conclusion that I did not want to, at the time I was married and we had adopted a daughter, I think she was maybe 6 at the time or 7, and I realized that New York was not a place you wanted to raise your children. If you were single or a couple without children, it might be a good place. But I wanted to go to a place that I was more familiar with because I'd only been there about 18 months. And we went back to Columbus, Ohio, and when we got back there, we lived in a kind of slummish place because I had no job and I had no idea where I was going to get a job. We moved without knowing there was a job there. But it's Columbus, Ohio, right? It's a big place. So I found Holy Name Catholic Church, Father William Reichert. I went to Mass and I said, Father, I want to become Roman Catholic. And he's dead now, but he told me afterwards, he says, I saw you walking toward me down the hallway and I realized that something was up. I said, my silhouette told you something was up? And he said, yes. So he then eventually, brought me into the Catholic Church. Real quick, how it happened, I think it'll answer your question. So because I had graduated from the Lutheran Seminary in Columbus, Ohio, and it was the case that the Josephinum had relations with them, that they were concerned about my being a Lutheran pastor and were they going to appear in a bad light by letting me into the church. Like, could they keep me out? No, they couldn't keep me out. So, but that's what they were concerned about at the time. So I had Father

0: said, we will write the bishop and let the bishop tell me, because I never dealt with a person like you before. And eventually the letter came back from the bishop, and he said, no, it's in my office. Come and we'll talk. So he opens a letter in my presence, and the bishop said, Father Riker, we'll leave to your discretion about how to bring Noah into the Catholic Church. They passed the ball. And he turned to me and he said, well, Noah, I hope you don't mind. We would let you into the church this coming Sunday, but we have a baptism. We don't want to strain the people too much. So do you mind if we let you into the church in 2 weeks? No, I'm fine with 2 weeks, Father. Whatever you say is what I will do. So that's when I was received into the church. Our daughter Tracy came with me, and she received all the sacraments that her young age made her available to her, while I received all the sacraments my adult age gave to me.
1: Wow. It's a very John Henry Newman-esque in some way. Do you relate to him at all?
0: Well, Father, the answer would be yes, except that to tell you that story would probably be a little longer, but this I can say is when I was 6 or 7, I heard 2 Bible stories I'd never heard. I mean, nobody was telling me about the Bible. My parents don't have the gospel for themselves, so they don't have it for me. And so I remember when I was young, I would have these dreams about fire coming from the sky, in a dark sky. And I remember just running and running. The fire would fall, and it would, of course, the wood would catch on fire, right? But the stones and the grass and everything was burning, and it was falling around all around me. And I'm running like it's coming this way and I can run ahead of it. No, it's falling all around me, and I'm running. This is fire, unlike any fire. And I remember I would wake up screaming, and my mother would grab me and she would hold me and rock me. And she didn't know the gospel. She had no hymn. She had no Bible verse. All I had was her beating heart against my ear to put me to sleep until from exhaustion. But what happened is, that was my first encounter with God as fire, but I didn't know it. So then I heard 2 Bible stories. The first was the story of Elijah calling fire down from heaven. Of course. And I'm this little kid, 6 or 7. My gosh, she's telling the story, and it's like I'm on the stage with the people acting, and I'm just like a little kid trying not to be seen by the adults who are doing, I don't know what they're doing, but like, this is dangerous. I could feel the heat. I could feel the personalities. And I was so glad when she was done with the story. But then she told a story of Solomon's request for wisdom, 2 voices talking in the dark. And it was so wonderful. I couldn't stop thinking about the story for 2 weeks. So I said to my little friends during that time, what do you want if you could have? And they said, oh, a bicycle or a tricycle. No, that's not what you want. What do we want, they say? I go, you want to be smart, because it's going to break down, and you want to fix that bicycle. Now, how smart is it to think you wouldn't buy another one? No, I'm not thinking fully there, but that's what I said. So finally, I heard a voice say, why don't you ask the God of Solomon to bless you like he blessed Solomon? The astonishing world that gave me 2 Bible stories I'd never heard in my life, such stories, now was even bigger than before, because now you could ask for the very things you'd heard in the story. And I remember thinking, well, why didn't I think of that? And finally I got around this hollering out into the blue sky, God of Solomon, bless me like you bless Solomon. Now, I don't know who Solomon is, you know. I don't know who the God of Solomon is. I don't even know what wisdom. I'm 6 or 7. Right? But this is the most wonderful thing I'd ever heard in my life. And all of a sudden, I felt this pain and fire inside my chest. And it was very urgent and painful and like a hunger that had to be fed now. And it was 2 questions. And exactly how they came was like this. What makes existence worthwhile? And why don't you know right now? Because it makes all the difference in the world. I don't even know what that means, but I feel it here. I feel this, and for the next 10 to 11 years, I tried to search for what the answer was to that question that was unanswerable if you did not have revelation. And there was no one to tell me till I was 17 years old and heard the gospel on a telephone call I didn't plan to make. But Bernadette's involved in all that. Yeah. In retrospect, I saw as she brought me into the church, I thought this was an encounter with an individual

0: who graciously helped me. I didn't know that she wanted to be my personal trainer. So subsequent to my seeing her in New York, when I was in New York, she started to make herself present in my life. Like she would suddenly, her picture or image would suddenly come up and I would receive this consolation from it. Or it was the case, like, I started to get these Bernadette relics coming my way, and I think, well, what do you do with Bernadette relics? I don't know what to do with Bernadette relics. And she started to do other things in my life. So when I got hired at EWTN, it was on April 16th, 1999, Bernadette Feast Day. And she, being here with you guys, suddenly out of nowhere, Bernadette's knocking at my door and says, come with me. And so I'm here with you guys. So that's, briefly put, how Bernadette.
1: Because I think, weren't you on Marcus Grodi, Journey Home?
0: Yes.
1: And it was her feast day, but they didn't realize it, or?
0: I didn't realize it, nor did Marcus. Because, like, we're the new convert guys. We're not cradle Catholics. So when we were doing the first half of the show, the cameramen who were cradle Catholic, they were all excited, but we didn't know why they were excited. So at the bottom of the hour, they said, do you not know what feast day this is? Well, no. This is Bernadette's feast day. Marcus and I look at one another. Well, now we know. Yeah. Now we know.
1: Well, the sisters in Nevers say that Bernadette favors you, is their expression for Noah. And one of the things I was wondering about is the experience you had in your kitchen of your rectory. That's a real experience. You know, the people have true mystical experiences. They're very real. Anyone who has them, and we were saying earlier that usually people say, you know, you might think I'm crazy. That's always the preface after somebody has a spiritual or mystical experience. So that's very real. But I wanted to ask about that experience you had then, and then you do go to Nevers.
0: Yeah.
1: for the first time in France, and you see Bernadette there with the glass on. The difference between those two encounters for you.
0: Back in 1981, I encountered the Blessed Mother for the first time. You know, but I'm Christian, but I don't know all that I need to know. And I remember when I first encountered her, she was standing behind me, and I remember thinking, oh my gosh, this is Jesus Christ. But this is Jesus Christ through somebody. Is this like a person from the Bible? Oh my gosh, this is Mary. I felt his presence more powerful than any person before. And it was the same with Bernadette. His presence, they give you God, because everything is transparent in them and God comes through that. So when this happened, I never looked back and never thought, should I be turning my family's life upside down? So then I meet Marlene eventually. I'm working at EWTN. This is after 1999. This was like 2005 or something. And Marlene comes to the network and she says, well, you have to go to Lourdes. Lourdes? I never thought about going to Lourdes. I'm Bernadette's friend, but I never thought about going to Lourdes. And she says, yeah, you have to go to Lourdes. So I go to Lourdes, and first part of the trip, we go to the grotto. And then we go to Nevers. And when we went to Nevers, the event that happened was so... I guess it was 88 when it happened, but we're now in like in 2006, I think it is. It's still so evident, it's so heavy in my life that when we got to Nevers, where Bernadette's body is, and we walked through the doorway, we were exhausted from all the work we did at Lourdes, and I walked through the doorway of the group of people I was with, and I wasn't the last person, but the last person stepped through the door, and I heard the door go chink. And I thought, oh my gosh, I'm in a place where Bernadette is, and I can't get out. Because the door went ka-ching. And I was held to be standing, and I suddenly knew that this hallway that was to my left was the hallway to the chapel, and Bernadette was there. And I started thinking, oh my gosh, Bernadette is down there, and she wants to see me, but I don't want to see her. I remember thinking, that's exactly what I thought, no, I don't have to see her now. I could see her later if I want. Because I don't have to see her now, but I kept looking down the hallway. And the people we were with thought, I guess I was occupied with thoughts of what's happening. And they called Marlene to come help me. And I remember I was just saying, no, no, no, I don't have to go see her now. I don't have to go see her now. I can see her later, because for me, Bernadette is a powerful presence. She is someone who affects my life. And she does not do it in a mild manner. She's my personal trainer. She says, okay, now we're going to go from the 100 pounds to the 1,000 pounds. And I go, oh, my gosh. So Marlene took me from the hallway to a place I thought I was getting away. But she took me to a room that was on the other side of the courtyard. So I looked out the window. I'm looking through the door that to the hallway that leads to the other side of the chapel. And I'm thinking, no, I got to go away. And Marlene's just looking at me, and she says, well, she doesn't say anything, but I say, but, you know, but if I went, you would go with me, wouldn't you? And she said, yeah. I said, but we're not going now, because I don't want to see her now. You know, I mean, this is how the 1988 thing is still so strong in me, how her influence in my life is always this, like, it's like going to see the burning bush or the mountain for me. And Marlene said, yes, I'd hold your hand. And I said, okay, but we're not going now. And then I just couldn't stop looking out the window. I said, but, you know, if I did go, you would hold my hand, and then we would take little steps, wouldn't we? She said, yeah, we would take a little step. I said, but we're not going now. Finally, she says, I said to her, okay, let's take some little steps, but we're not going to go in that door. We're just going to walk toward it, and we're not going to. So we eventually, after I don't know how long it took, I don't know if I was squeezing her hand or not, because I was like, I'm not letting go. Because I realized that
2: I'm going to. Black and blue.
0: Because I was just not ready to. So we got up to the door, and this strapping, this door opened, and this big, like 6'3" British nun says, so this is the young man. And Marlene goes, yeah. And she goes, there's only one way to do it is to get it over with. And she grabs my arm in hers and drags me through the door. And then she takes me into the church, and I know she's in the corner. I know. And the nun thought she was going to console me by saying, here's where Bernadette would put her hand into the holy water, the baptismal font. I go, oh. And she grabs my hand and she puts it in there like that. Oh, no, no. And we starts me walking toward the front, and my head is down. And I said, no, I can't see her. I can't see her. Because what she's doing is she's including me in the transparency that the saints have. And I'm not afraid of Bernadette seeing my sins. I just am unaccustomed to the transparency. It makes the glory that she is evident to me. And my head is down, and the nun is walking me with my arm locked in hers up the aisleway, and she knows I'm not looking up, and there's some pilgrims. And she puts me down in front of Bernadette, there, the rail in front of her, and my head is just, I said, no. And she says, Noah, Bernadette wants you to look at her. I said, no. I can't. And she says, no, Bernadette wants you to look at her. And I looked up, and there was just so much transparency that was herself. And I remember thinking to myself, you know, I was so dumb. I didn't even know what to do with her relics. I don't even know what to do. And I just kept going on about all the things that are trans. She was including me. See, what happens is the saints, when they come to you, for long or short, they want to give you God. But giving you God requires that you participate in their transparency, because they're not giving you information, they're giving you God. And so the nun saw me sort of melting down, and she said, maybe we better go to the Jesus side of the altar and get away from this. And she took me over there, and it was a bit like the angel coming to the children at Fatima, who say that the angel made things weighty, whereas Mary made it kind of light and easy for them, and they could play afterwards. So I'm in front of Jesus, and he's making like light and so forth for me. And the nun says, when you're done here, you go into the back to where the nuns go in the garden, and you wait there. And I got up and I went back there. I remember when the transparency started to leave me, it was like I was suddenly again aware of the world in more immediate way. And the first thing I heard were the sounds of the children, the French children, walking along from the school that they were at. And it was so delightful. It was like I was hearing it for the first time, newly born in the world. And then I remember the leaves rustled, and I listened to them, and I thought, oh, they're wonderful. And then there was an older couple over a fence who were in their side of things, who were plodding around in their garden, and they looked so lovely. Eventually, I cooled off, I guess is the word you'd say. And the nuns, Marlene and them, showed up just at the right time. At the right time when I needed them there. And That's, however, all too brief about my encounter. So when people say, you know, you're going to think I'm crazy. No, what they should

0: say is, I'm very grateful that something good has happened in my life. May that good continue in me.
1: Beautiful. Thank you, Noah. That was a privilege to listen to that. So thank you, because it's not easy to share. Maybe it is, but it's many people find it difficult to share those intimate parts of our spiritual lives and the things that are happening within us that I think early on you said words can sometimes fail for us to be able to share so well the gift of God within us. So
2: So maybe we can ask Noah also to help us with a prayer that each of us has a saint that's in our name or on our birth date maybe, or chosen just for us, that we'd be open to their privilege of coming to us and a grace always to bring us to Jesus.
1: Would you be willing to open us in a prayer and then I'll close us out with a blessing?
0: Yes.
1: Wonderful.
0: Yes.
1: Thank you.
0: In the name of the Father, the Son, and the Holy Spirit.
1: Amen.
0: Almighty God, you are everything. All things are made well when you are present. We ask you to be so merciful to us as to make us your instruments, as you made Bernadette your instrument, and as your mother has ever been your more perfect instrument to bring you into our lives. May all those many people visiting Lourdes find there that your mother has appeared there for them, and that she has appeared then for us now. We ask your mercy and help in this regard.
1: And Jesus, we thank you for your son, Noah. We thank you for Saint Bernadette, his personal trainer. And we pray for all of those who are looking for you but don't even know it. We pray that you would place saints and people in their lives to grant them the encouragement, courage, and strength to say yes to you, to discover you as you are searching for them. And Jesus, I pray all of this through your mother Mary, Our Lady of Lourdes, the Immaculate Conception. We pray this in your name. Amen. And may Almighty God bless you, the Father, and the Son, and the Holy Spirit. Amen. Go in peace.

The National Eucharistic Pilgrimage returns. In honor of America's 250th year, join us as we walk with Jesus present in the Eucharist. With each step, let us proclaim that we are one nation under God. The journey begins in St. Augustine, Florida, as EWTN takes you to Holy Mass from the National Shrine of Our Lady of La Leche, here on the Global Catholic Network, EWTN.

0: Welcome to Fathers for Good. I'm Father Francis Gustilo.
1: I'm Frank Padilla. Welcome back.
0: We're here in Makati, in the Central Business District of the Philippines. And we've been discussing in the past episodes, Frank, that it is important to have this personal meeting with the Lord, with Jesus Himself. While we can grow into maturity as a person, the fullest maturity is the person of Jesus Christ as offered to us by our faith. And when we say that Jesus Christ is the perfect man, He comes to meet us because He is risen, He's alive. And we realize that when we meet Jesus Christ, He comes

0: in different ways, like finding him in people who proclaim his word to us very clearly. Or we could find him in people who simply are silent witnesses of his love, of his compassion, of his goodness towards others. Those moments are actually, we could say, direct moments of Jesus, but somehow we have not yet truly met him. It's like we've heard him. We have heard about him. We have probably got a kind of a shadow of where he is, how he lives. But it's really different when you meet him personally. And that we touch when we say we meet the Lord when we reach rock bottom in life. We call it crisis moment. And we have had many examples of how people hit rock bottom, including you, Frank.
1: Mm-hmm.
0: And we say that it is not actually a bad moment. It's a blessing. Mm-hmm. It's a blessing because we meet the Lord, who is the rock of our life, the strength. Yes, we're at the bottom, but Jesus is our strength. Now, how do we recognize that really we have met the Lord in this rock bottom experience? We experience a transformation of life. There's a change that happens to us. We even call it conversion. You know, conversion in Greek is actually a change of version. Metanoia is a change of mind. This is your version, there's the next version.
1: Mm.
0: It's not the same version anymore. And maybe it's also the same version, if ever, with the Lord. Kon, no, same version with him. But it's no longer my version of life. But, you know, there's something that is even deeper in language among the Jews. They say that conversion is a conversion of the heart. It's a change of heart. The Lord, I think, said that, I do not want your sacrifices, but a humble, contrite spirit, a heart that is asking for forgiveness. That is what I want as a sacrifice. And we would like to share with you in this episodes of Fathers for Good that there are clear signs of change in a person. One of them, if it's an experience of the risen Lord, is a sign of hope.
1: Oh.
0: Did it happen to you, Frank, in your experience of the rock bottom experience? Did it happen to you that it brought hope to your life?
1: Yes, Father. Crisis that happen in our lives are really a great opportunity for transformation. You know, when, as you say, you hit rock bottom, and I have experienced that, as I shared in a previous episode, in my financial hitting of rock bottom. And when you're at rock bottom, there's no lower to go. But as you say, it can be a real blessing, because that's the point of conversion, that's the point of transformation, that's the point where the Lord really takes you. When you've got nothing, when you've got seemingly no hope, when you can cling to nothing and no one else, and then there is God. So it can really be such a great blessing, and I believe that God does use it many times, especially for men who are so often self-assured, and they just want to do their own thing, and they're proud, and they're macho, and once they're successful, that's what precisely brings them away from the Lord. And so the only way left is to really cut them down, bring them to a point of nothingness, helplessness, even despair. And that is the great moment of transformation and hope. And, you know, it's not only, Father, that financial difficulty that I experienced. I think something that was even more trying was when we experience difficulties in the community to which I belong. And it is an evangelistic and missionary community. It's a community where the brethren are supposed to love one another in order that we might be the kind of people that God can use, his servants, servant leaders, and to go out into the world and proclaim the good news. But we experienced a crisis. You know? And out of that, I experienced betrayal of brethren. Very good friends and very beloved brothers who began to speak against me without justification.
0: Must be very hurting.
1: Very hurting, Father. And it was really a very, very low point, because it was not only for my

0: myself. It was for the community of which we were all a part that God was already starting to use powerfully in order to proclaim His good news to the world. So it also affected that the life of that community. And during one very, very low moment, you know, I was also looking to the Word of God, and I was looking at the Scriptures, and the Lord brought me to the Book of Lamentations.
1: Oh.
0: You know? And you know very well, Father, that the Book of Lamentations is about the story of Israel when they lost everything because they were defeated by their enemies. They came and destroyed and burned Jerusalem and the temple. And when the temple was destroyed and burned, they lost everything, including their God, because they believed that God lived in the Holy of Holies, in the temple. So here was a point where the person who wrote it was really down in the depths. Nothing to look forward to. No hope for the future. They lost everything. Lives, liberty, their name, their freedom, God's promises to them. But then as I was meditating on that, he said in Lamentations 3, verse 21, "But I will call this to mind as my reason to have hope. The favors of the Lord are not exhausted. His mercies are not spent. They are renewed each morning. So great is His faithfulness." And I was just reminded by this great God who is so faithful, who brought me out of darkness into His marvelous light, who even allowed me to serve Him and to be able to touch the lives of so many people. Here is this great, wonderful, faithful God who, well, in His mysterious ways, allows us to hit rock bottom, but that is His way of drawing us to Himself. And so this incident simply gave me even so much more hope. So contrary to the wisdom of the world, but right when I was at rock bottom, that was where I had the greatest hope.
1: Very paradoxical, really. Huh?
0: Very paradoxical.
1: But the learning experience was that this is a God of fidelity. Much more than before that you knew He's a faithful God. But this different crisis in your life made you assured, I am a faithful God.
0: Mm-hmm.
1: And that's the one that gave you a lot of hope.
0: A lot of hope that if there is that God who gave His very life for me, this God who has an eternal plan from all eternity before I was even born, so He only wants what is best for me, I cling to that God and I have the greatest hope in the world.
1: And I could see your joyful face as part of this
0: hope. Yeah, it's part of
1: and
0: it.
1: This optimism. It's very true that when we experience this transformation into hope, we're actually in touch with the risen Lord. Because that is the resurrection. Hope and joy and optimism. These are the qualities of a true mature person. He enjoys the hope, and that is brought about in a life of joy and optimism for himself and for the others around him. The risen Lord is that sign. The risen Lord is that assurance. And this is the Jesus that encounters every man in his crisis. And so, my dear viewers, we will continue with this discussion when we return.

0: The Holy Spirit transformed the disciples, giving them the courage and faith to share the good news of Christ to the world. Let us ask the Holy Spirit to transform our lives as well. EWTN takes you to the Basilica of the National Shrine of the Immaculate Conception in Washington, D.C. for the Solemn Mass of Pentecost here on the Global Catholic Network. 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
1: Because philosophers are often teased for asking pondering, purposeless questions, let me ask. If you saw a freshly baked cake on the seaside, would you think, nice, the tide must have washed the ingredients together just right, by chance? No. Someone must have gathered the ingredients and baked with that purpose, a cake, in mind. Cute, but really, why did I ask that question? For the same reason philosophers do. Not to ponder over purposeless things, but to know the purpose and cause of a thing. If you're wondering what I mean, just look around you. Everything in the universe is interesting.

acting according to cause and effect, acting for a purpose, even if it doesn't know it. Basically, we're surrounded by order in nature. Can you deny that? Good luck. Not only would you have to tell your senses off, but also science, as it's founded on this very order. Order is also the foundation of St. Thomas Aquinas' fifth way. And no, I'm not talking about the fifth time he weighed himself. Way in the sense of argument for God's existence, fifth indicating which one, his argument from design, or order. Here goes. First premise. There is design throughout the universe. It's everywhere, from the way the earth rotates around the sun to how seeds, in the right conditions, grow. These things always act for the same purpose, thanks to which science can discover laws of nature. So this order is not only essential to science, but assumed by it. Rightly so, because, well, it's self-evident. Second premise. Where there is design, there must be a designer. Think back to the cake. The ingredients only became a cake insofar as there was a baker with that purpose in mind. Similarly, things in nature act for a purpose, from the solar system to the plant kingdom. Like a baked cake points to a baker, a designed universe points to a designer. Conclusion. There must be a designer outside the universe, otherwise it couldn't account for the design within it. This designer knows the purpose of these things, moving them with that purpose in mind. This designer we call God.

0: Welcome back. You're watching Fathers for Good.
1: And we have been sharing with you that dimension of transformation in life because of the meeting with Christ brings us hope, and that hope leads us to joy and optimism. But there's another dimension. This sense of hope is for ourselves to look into the future, that we have got God who is faithful and loving to us. And so we've got the future. We are not in a desolation moment anymore, but we are seeing ourselves trusting in His providence and love. The other portion of this is that we also see in people who are transformed by that experience of Jesus Christ, compassion for the others, a sense of recognizing that if I were hurting before, there are other people also that are hurting in this world, and I reach out to them in an act of compassionate love. I would think that that also happened to you in this crisis of your life.
0: Yes, Father, it seems that it simply leads to that. When you actually experience those very low or even desperate moments, because you see a lot of difficulty in the lives of people, you see the poor, you see those whose families are dysfunctional, and you say, what a sorry situation, and I feel for them, but you don't really feel the depths of that until you yourself have experienced,
1: right,
0: you know, being there, you know, and knowing how it is, knowing how to seemingly have lost all hope, and seemingly with nothing to look forward to. So these experiences of mine have helped me to become more compassionate, to not just gloss over the sorry situation of people that I encounter from time to time, the difficulties even within the community or in our work with the poor, seeing how they lack so much. But I've been able to try to put myself in their place, remembering how it was with me whenever I had those really, really low moments. And then I also understand, Father, that compassion can be as simple as a kind word, a tap on the shoulder, a nice smile, spending just a few more minutes with a person, not even necessarily saying anything. Because I felt that

0: more and more, and realize that this is what the spiritual life is all about, bearing the good news. And the good news is not simply news, but goodness. Maybe there's a change of letter there, right? From W to S. But many times, it's this compassion and this goodness of people that becomes the news, the good news of people. It's not probably the opposite today, that you say the good news and then people turn to be good. But people who see the compassion of God in others in their lives, that becomes the sign of good news. And they talk about it because precisely it is goodness that has touched their life. The God of goodness, the God who is all good. So thank you for staying with us. We'll see you in the next episode of Fathers for Good. And let me end again with the blessing of Almighty God, the Father, the Son, and the Holy Spirit.
1: Amen.

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The year 150 AD. The Catholic Church confronts Gnosticism, a collection of religious sects that prize the spiritual world and condemn the utter evil of the material world. Its confusing and deceptive melding of Christian truths with Greek philosophy and other beliefs deceives a large number of Christians. In fact, the Gnostic Valentinus is so respected among Christians that he is almost elected as the Bishop of Rome. He proclaims the ascent of the soul from the created world through secret spiritual knowledge called a gnosis. Sadly, only a select few are able to achieve this mysterious self-salvation. In response, church leaders do not remain silent. Ignatius, Bishop of Antioch, warns his flock against Docetism, a Gnostic heresy that denies the humanity of Christ and teaches that his body is simply an illusion. Ignatius reminds believers that in the sacrament of the Holy Eucharist, the faithful consume the true body and blood of Jesus Christ. In his book, Against Heresies, Irenaeus of Lyon instructs all Christians that true doctrine comes from Jesus Christ through his apostles and their appointed successors in the church he founded. Irenaeus also emphasizes that matter isn't evil, for God the Father creates man from the soil of the earth. He then sends Christ to redeem the earth.

0: Gracie, we hear this a lot, that the very private decision whether or not to have an abortion is best left to a woman and her doctor. As a doctor, how do you reply?
1: Well, I would say that the advice or assistance of a physician to commit an act doesn't change the moral character of the act. An act that is intrinsically immoral cannot be made moral by the assistance of anybody. For example, would anyone actually believe that it's okay to drown a 3-day-old baby because the doctor recommended it?
0: Yeah, I'm reminding of a great quote. If the unborn is not a living human being, then no justification for abortion is necessary. But if the unborn is a living human being, then no justification is adequate.

0: Welcome to The Creed, our continuing conversation about the rule of faith and the truth of the covenant. I'm Mike Aquilina, and it's my pleasure to have this conversation with you and with my good friend, Dr. Scott Hahn. Scott is professor of scripture and theology at Franciscan University of Steubenville, and he's author of many books, including this most recent book, The Creed, Professing the Faith Through the Ages. Scott, welcome back.
1: It's so good to be with you, Mike.
0: Scott, today we're going to talk about the crisis. It's interesting that the church finally reaches a point in its history when it's legal and it has freedom to act, and suddenly it's seized by a crisis. But this is the crisis that produces the creed as we know it on our Sundays today, as we recite it in the Mass.
1: That's right. The Nicene Creed that we recite in the Mass originates in the Nicene Council that met in 325, just a few years after the Emperor Constantine had issued the Edict of Milan, not only allowing Christianity to be a licit religion, but in a certain sense legalizing that as an imperial religion.
0: And this is the moment that the whole church had been praying for centuries.
1: That's right.
0: The peace of the church was their constant prayer. And finally, we come to peace with the empire, and we end up in turmoil within the church.
1: That's right. In one of the most influential parts of Christendom, Alexandria, down in Egypt, there was the patriarch of Alexandria. Alexander was teaching on the Trinity. And one of his presbyters was a man named Arius, and he stood up to dispute what the bishop was teaching about the Trinity, arguing in effect that God the Father is just a title, but that in fact Jesus Christ is not eternally begotten of the Father. Well, there was a great deal of turmoil, and eventually Bishop Alexander, the Patriarch of Alexandria, expelled Arius. But in some ways, the solution turned out to be worse than the problem, because then he was free to go elsewhere and spread the heresy.
0: And Arius was no slouch. It wasn't like he was this priest who was dimwitted or something.
1: No.
0: He was very intelligent.
1: He was astute philosophically. He was articulate and compelling in terms of his polemic and his rhetoric.
0: Now, what was the substance of his criticism?
1: Well, it's funny you would ask the question in those terms, yes, because it really has to do with whether or not the Father and the Son share the same substance. Mm. Because, in fact, you can say that God is a Father, but you could also say, well, Jesus is a Son, but only by way of adoption, that Jesus is not an eternal Son, that these are not titles that are proper to God. These are just terms that we can apply to God.
0: So Arius thinks Jesus, that the Son of God, is a creature.
1: That's right. The noblest of all creatures, but Colossians 1:15, he is the image of the invisible God, the firstborn of all creation. Now, there was a deacon who was working with Bishop Alexander named Athanasius, who was the hero of the Nicene Council that was convened by the Emperor Constantine in the year 325. And what Athanasius points out is that what Paul is saying in Colossians 1:15 in no way implies that Jesus is the first and the greatest creature. He's the firstborn of creation. Mm-hmm. So he is not created, he is begotten, and as such, he is the one for whom, through whom, and in whom the Father creates the world to be that which is Christ.
0: The language of the Creed is so mysterious and evocative. It's born of the Father before all ages.
1: Yeah. Born of the Father before all ages points out to the fact that Arius was wrong. He was saying there was a time when the Son was not. Mm-hmm. Well, if there was a time when Jesus was not in existence, there was a time when the Son was not around, then there was also a time when God was not Father. But if in fact there never was a time when the Son was not, that points to the fact that God is eternal Father. And as we've seen, it's not just a noun, it's a verb. It's an eternal mystery that God is an eternal Father who's eternally fathering the Son. And so he's not younger or smaller than the Father. He is God from God, light from light, true God from true God, precisely because he is begotten, he is generated, he is not created. So he's not given a created nature like humans or dogs and cats. He is given the divine nature from all eternity.

0: eternity by this mystery of eternal begetting.
1: The Catholics of that generation complained that Arius had all the gifts, that he could make slogans that to make his faith memorable to everyone, and then he would build them into hymns.
0: Yeah, there were songs out there, there was a time when he was not.
1: Yeah, there was when he was not.
0: Yeah, catchy tunes that can spread heresy.
1: Right.
0: So what happens, of course, is when Emperor Constantine convenes the Council of Nicaea for the purpose of restoring peace and unity of faith in this newly Christianized empire of his, we see that Arius is condemned, that this heresy is denied, that Athanasius, though only a deacon at the time of the Council of Nicaea, is the champion. But just a short time after the council is over, the Patriarch of Alexandria, Bishop Alexander, dies, but he'd already named Athanasius to be his successor. So you'd think that Athanasius, following the Council of Nicaea in 325, becoming the Bishop of Alexandria, would be the champion. But in fact, things went from bad to worse. This particular creed solved a particular problem, but like so many other councils, you end up creating new problems that need to be solved by a new council.
1: Yes. It seems to me that Arius's appeal was that he was so rational. He could say three does not equal one. You know, you can't square the circle here, and so it became so popular. You have emperors then who were in sympathy with Arius, and all of these bishops as well who went over to his side. I like Jerome's description of the situation. He said the world awoke to find itself Arian.
0: It groaned to have found itself Arian. Yeah. It's so true, but it was a new kind of Arianism. It was a semi-Arianism.
1: Mm.
0: So after 325, when the Council of Nicaea was over and the Nicene Creed in its original shorter version was being used, there was a kind of thought experiment on the part of Macedonius, who was the bishop in Constantinople for a short time, whereby Arianism was sort of applied to the Holy Spirit, so that the Holy Spirit is not fully divine, not an eternal person. And so the Cappadocian fathers, St. Gregory of Nyssa, St. Gregory of Nazianzus, and Basil as well, they were the ones who went and basically applied the same notion of homoousios. That was the term that was used in the Nicene Creed to describe how the Father and the Son are consubstantial, how the Son is consubstantial with the Father, because if he's anything less, then he's not really a Son. And so instead of Arius, who was saying heteroousios, of a different substance, it's homoousios. But after 325, some people thought, well, let's compromise, you know, just for the sake of unity.
1: Find common ground.
0: Yeah. And so let's just insert an iota, the letter I. Let's say that the Son is homoiousios, which means not the same substance, but the similar substance, because if you have the same substance, well, that's also similar.
1: So we can all agree on this.
0: That's right. We can kind of meet each other halfway. But Athanasius railed against this because it would undermine the mystery of truth in terms of divine fatherhood and sonship.
1: He must have seemed like a fanatic.
0: Yeah, well, I'm sure he did, because he was exiled from his own see there in Alexandria three or four times. He had to spend literally months hiding out, of all places, in his father's tomb. And there was a price on his head. And by the time you have, you know, the Pope at the time of the Council of Nicaea in 325 was Sylvester. He was a good man, and he basically ratified the decision. But the poor Pope, Liberius, who was the Pope when Constantius II, the son of Constantine, called him in, the Emperor Constantius was railing against the Pope. You know, who are you? You're against the whole world. You and Athanasius, you know, this is where the phrase comes from, Athanasius contra mundum, because the emperor was berating this poor Pope for missing out on what everybody else could see.
1: Yes.
0: But that's because they were being merely rational, which was really irrational.
1: Yeah.
0: Because when the superior light of faith illuminates the lesser light of natural reason and elevates it to be able to see things that you could never see by reason alone, then it's right and proper, it's rational and true to submit that natural light to the supernatural light of faith, which was basically given to us all in baptism. When we were baptized in the name of the Father, the Son, and the Holy Spirit, you don't baptize people in the name of a divine person, a holy creature, and some impersonal divine force. No, the very form of the baptism that we all received was Trinitarian.
1: And familial. Yes.
0: And so only centuries later, when reason begins to reflect upon the mystery of faith, does it raise questions like, what do we mean by Father? Do we really mean truly?

0: Son. What does that imply about God? So we have the Trinity emerging as a mystery that reason is reflecting upon. One nature in three persons. We have Christ himself, one person in two natures. But this takes, well, it takes four ecumenical councils. In 325, we have Nicaea. In 381, we had to meet again at Constantinople.
1: And that's where the creed arrives at its form that we know today.
0: That's right. Because these pneumatomachians, as they were called by...
1: That's a mouthful.
0: Yeah. St. Gregory Nazianzus was the great Cappadocian who presided at the Council of Constantinople in 381. And Macedonius, who had been the bishop there for a short while, had raised all kinds of questions about the Holy Spirit. And so they were referred to as those who fight against the Spirit by denying the personhood of the Holy Spirit, the third person of the Trinity. And so the creed that we recite every Sunday, that we call the Nicene Creed, is in fact a fuller one than we got in 325. It was the version that was promulgated by St. Gregory Nazianzus and the Pope in 381, which includes that big section on the Holy Spirit, affirming the consubstantiality of the Spirit along with the Son, that all three are equally divine.
1: It's interesting the way you put it in your book too. You said that that after Nicaea and then even after Constantinople I, that that the Church continued to use the creed in the question and answer form.
0: That's right.
1: As well as the declaration form.
0: Yeah, it still was rooted in the liturgy. It was still seen as the primordial moment whereby we are infused with the life of the Blessed Trinity, mm-hmm. but it's also what reason returns to and reflects upon as we grow older. And so just as reason reflects upon natural experience in human life as we grow up, so human reason is also wanting to reflect upon the supernatural mysteries that we might have received when we were infants in baptism. But nevertheless, what does it mean to be a child of God? What does it mean to unite to the life of the Father, the Son, and the Holy Spirit? And that's what it ends up taking several councils to really adjudicate and to clarify.
1: What's the ancient curse? May you live in interesting times.
0: Yeah.
1: It sounds like the fourth century was a very interesting time.
0: Yeah, it's going to take some more time to get into that. I know we're coming up to a break.
1: We are, and we'll get back to this right after the break.
2: I think that this story of ours with all the martyrs really, really dispels that the native peoples were oppressed, that the Spanish had come in and just taken over.
3: They were ready to die rather than to let go of their faith.
2: If it was just something that was economically better for them, they would not have given their lives for this.

0: Welcome to Catholic Blitz. I'm Father John Trigilio. This is Father Ken Briganti. And we're answering questions in less than a minute, believe it or not. And Father Ken, we have a question coming in for you. Can a Catholic be an organ donor? 60 seconds.
1: Yes, and two ways. First of all, the first way, which will probably be the most common way, is when a person can stipulate after upon death that their organs can be donated, okay? The procedure cannot cause the death, but they could be harvested right after death. The second one is if you have two of something, so for example, two kidneys, and by donating one of your kidney is not gonna promote your death because you can fully function on the one kidney, that's also permitted too. So that's the way a Catholic can
0: do it. If you're down to one kidney, you couldn't give that up.
1: No, because you need that kidney.
0: You need that one, yes. Yeah. Okay, great. All right, well, please join us again for more Catholic Blitz.

0: I have waited for the Lord, and he stooped toward me and heard my cry. He drew me out of the pit of destruction, out of the mud of the swamp. He set my feet upon a crag. He made firm my steps. And he put a new song into my mouth, a hymn to our God. Many shall look on in awe and trust in the Lord. Psalm 40, verses 2 through 4.
1: Welcome back.

0: we're talking about the Christological councils, the first four ecumenical councils of the church. Now, Scott, why are they called Christological? And what makes these four so important?
1: Well, because there were a series of Christological heresies that came about, beginning, as I mentioned in the first segment, with Arius and Arianism. Following the Nicene Council in 325, there was another heresy. It was semi-Arianism. Mm-hmm. And in some ways, it was more subtle, but also more pernicious and pervasive. Mm-hmm. And this was stamped out in 381 at the second of these great ecumenical councils, the Council of Constantinople, over which St. Gregory Nazianzus presided. And this is where homoousios, which had been applied to the Son in 325, he is consubstantial with the Father. So what do we mean when we call God Father? Is it just a metaphor, a figure of speech? No. He eternally fathers. This is real. This is metaphysical.
0: And people should experience that, the gravity of that word when they say it on Sunday. I think now when we say it, it's an unfamiliar word. It's strange. We just kind of blow through it. But to think that people would have died for that word's inclusion and that word exactly as it is, without one iota's difference.
1: Yeah, because when you add the iota after the Council of Nicaea, which is what many bishops wanted to do because they wanted to be pastoral. After all, this was the first time in Christian history a term that was not found in Scripture or in the tradition was being imposed upon the faithful as the object of faith. Mm. It was drawn from Greek philosophy, and so the question is raised, well, why would you impose upon the faithful a term that is not found in the Bible? Well, because Greek language and Greek culture were so pervasive, you had to find a way of expressing this in relevant terms so that when we confess the mystery of divine fatherhood and Jesus' divine sonship, it isn't reducible to metaphor or to mythology. Because in many religions, you spoke of God as Father. You would speak of sons of God. Is that all we're really confessing with the creed? No. When we confess the baptismal creed, when we come to share in the life of the Trinity through the sacrament of baptism, what we're experiencing exceeds by infinity anything and everything that you ever found in the world religions that might speak metaphorically of father gods or sons of God. This is something real, eternal, mysterious, but practical and personal. It makes all the difference in the world because everything we do now as sons in the Son, sharing nothing less than Christ's own divine sonship. So one iota of a difference makes all the difference in the world, not only for the Son in 325 at the Council of Nicaea, but also for the Holy Spirit in 381 at the Council of Constantinople. The full creed, which is really the Nicene Constantinopolitan Creed, affirms homoousios, consubstantial, with the Father, the Son, and with the Father and the Son, the Holy Spirit. This rounds out the mystery of the Trinity. But at the same time, every moment you resolve a problem, you almost invariably end up creating a new one by overcompensation. Yeah. And just as Arianism metastasized into semi-Arianism or Macedonianism that had to be overcome in 381, so you have another heresy from 381 into the early 400s that was associated with Nestorius.
0: And he was again, no slouch. He was a powerful man in the church a persuasive preacher.
1: Yeah, and so Nestorius began to affirm this idea that the Blessed Virgin Mary, whom we all venerated, was spoken more properly as Christotokos than Theotokos.
0: So as Mother of Christ rather than Mother of God.
1: That's right. However, in the Scriptures, we find Elizabeth, Mary's kinswoman, saying, "Who am I that the mother of my Lord should come to me?" And what does Mary do? She corrects her, a kinswoman because of the heresy. No, I'm just the mother of his human nature.
0: That didn't happen.
1: No, that didn't happen.
0: Just to be clear.
1: No, when she says, "Who am I that the mother of my Lord should come to me?" She is given divine revelation. Because women who become mothers don't bear natures, they bear persons.
0: Ah.
1: And because the person of her Son, the Son of Mary, is the eternally generated Son of God, truly she is the mother of my Lord and yours. And so Nestorius, in a certain sense, created a great reaction, especially among the faithful who knew better.
0: Right, they were singing hymns to Our Lady as Mother of God, and everyone referred to her that way.
1: That's right. It's not just because we had a scriptural proof text in the Gospel of Luke. It's because we had the lived experience that the Holy Spirit had fostered through the ages. You know, so often we hear this phrase, lex orundi, lex credendi. That is, the law of prayer is the source of our belief, our law of belief. And we had been venerating

0: in the Blessed Virgin Mary, calling her like Elizabeth, the mother of God, the mother of my Lord. And so Nestorius, in questioning that and saying, oh no, she's just the mother of Christ, he's basically implying that there are, in effect, not just two natures, but two persons.
1: Yes.
0: A human person and a divine person. And so in affirming back in 431 at the Council of Ephesus, the idea that Mary is the mother of God, not just the mother of Christ, we're affirming one person in two natures, but a divine person,
1: yeah.
0: The eternal Son of the eternal Father, who enters the immaculate womb of Mary to become the Son of Mary, but to reveal the eternal sonship of the Trinity.
1: I love the story of that council too, because it's not like it was this remote event of intellectuals who are gathered apart from the rest of the church. It really was a vindication of the great church, all of the common people, because so many people went to Ephesus and they waited to hear the decision of the council.
0: And they went to Ephesus because the council had been convened in Ephesus, because Mary had lived in Ephesus for so many years.
1: Yes.
0: It wasn't in Nicaea or Constantinople, it was in Ephesus, because they were going to resolve a heresy that had to do with the mother of Jesus. And you know, by the time the announcement was made, I think late at night, around midnight, the bishops came out of their proceedings and announced that, of course, we have defined this dogma of Theotokos, which is not just a high view of Mary, it's the way of preserving the church's high view of Jesus' divinity, that he is a divine person. The response of the crowds was so immediate and so jubilant, they had a torch-lit parade carrying the bishops on their shoulders for hours through the town to thank God for the vindication of a faith that they knew deep in their hearts was true, no matter what the bishops came out and said.
1: And they were singing Marian hymns.
0: That's right.
1: And yet we call that not a Marian council, but a Christological council.
0: Yeah, because Theotokos is not affirming a truth that is primarily about Mary. She's the mother of God, because the Son of God becomes the Son of Mary. But there aren't two sons, there aren't two persons, there is one person. Mm-hmm. And she gives to him her own sacred and immaculate humanity. But it's a real union of two natures in one person. But since she is the mother of her Son, and not just of a body or a nature, she is spoken as the mother of God most truly, but at the same time, she is pointing to our Lord. Do whatever he tells you. Whatever we're affirming about Mary is really affirming about Jesus. A high Mariology in this instance is the only way of protecting a high Christology.
1: So we get through Nicaea, we get through Constantinople, we get through Ephesus. That should solve all our problems.
0: Right? Wrong. Yeah. You know, St. Vincent of Lorenz once said that the first four ecumenical councils are for the church a lot like the first four gospels, the four gospels that give us the truth, the good news. In 451, we have another council convened at Chalcedon, this time to combat a heresy that was known as the Monophysites. The Monophysite heresy believed in monophusis, one nature, that is, the eternal Son of God takes on human nature, but once our human nature is united to his divinity, there's an amalgam. There is now a blend that becomes one new nature. And as a result, the Monophysites were basically saying that Jesus no longer has our human nature. Well, again, the faithful know better. In the Eucharist, we receive his body, blood, soul, and divinity, not what used to be his body, blood, and soul, but has now morphed into some other nature than human nature.
1: It almost makes him monstrous.
0: Yeah, that's right. And so in 451, at the Council of Chalcedon, you really have a climax, as it were, because you have the definition of the hypostatic union of the two natures in Christ. The Greek word hypostasis is now being used to clarify the truth, but the mystery, that in the second person of the Trinity, the eternal Son, we have him assuming humanity, so that we have two natures united, but not two persons. Two persons, two natures united precisely in the person of the Son. And so this understanding that was shared, that what is assumed is what is redeemed, and what is not assumed is not redeemed. So he has assumed human nature, but it hasn't ceased to be human nature. So when we receive him in the Eucharist, when we're united to him in baptism, it is our nature that he has, and it is our nature that he heals by sharing in his deified humanity.
1: I did not know until I read it in your book that it was in the wake of the Council of Chalcedon that the church began widely to incorporate the Nicene Creed into the Eucharistic liturgy, into the Mass. That it had been done intermittently in different places before that,
0: right,
1: but it became widespread.
0: It's only in the 5th and 6th centuries that you actually find the Creed being inserted into the liturgy where we all know it now. But as a matter of historical interest and fact, it's with the adoption of the Nicene Constantinopolitan Creed in the Mass, and not just in the Easter Vigil when people are being baptized, but in every Mass, that suddenly Christological heresy practically vanished. I mean, there's still some mopping up to do with the Monothelites and the iconoclasts and so on. But essentially, the mystery of Christ is preserved for the faithful every Sunday when we get up. It's not just the seventh inning stretch. It's not just a leg break, you know. It really is the affirmation that what we're about to celebrate in the Holy Sacrifice of the Mass is this divine person who assumes our nature to give us his nature, so that it is the body, blood, soul, but also the divinity of Christ that we are about to commune upon.
1: When I think of what God worked through those early centuries of the church, how all of these great things were canonized, the scriptures were canonized, the liturgy was canonized, and the creed was canonized in that same period. The gift we received during that period, I'm overwhelmed by gratitude.
0: Yeah, I mean, we should affirm this with our whole mind. We should also celebrate this with our heart, but we should also recognize that the creed as we have it really became the foundation of an entirely new social order over which Christ reigned as king. You know, the Judeans and the Romans and the Persians all opposed the creed because they understood that this is going to be a threat to every ancient regime that would elevate man in the place of God and in effect deny Christ.
1: Oh my. Well, we've got so much we could say about this, and now we've run out of time. I can't wait till our next conversation, Scott. And I hope you'll join us then, next time on The Creed.

0: The National Eucharistic Pilgrimage returns. In honor of America's 250th year, join us as we walk with Jesus present in the Eucharist. With each step, let us proclaim that we are one nation under God. The journey begins in St. Augustine, Florida, as EWTN takes you to Holy Mass from the National Shrine of Our Lady of La Leche. 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
1: Gracie, as pro-lifers, we often hear arguments about the real burden pregnancy can impose upon women, very real burdens that it might interfere with their careers, or their schooling, or their family life. How do we address these issues?
2: Well, it's very true that having a baby can be terribly inconvenient, but when did it become okay to kill a living person simply because we feel we can't afford her, or because the child might interfere with our personal plans? If it's unacceptable to kill a living baby the minute after she's born because she's a burden, then it's also unacceptable to kill her before she's born.
1: Absolutely, because being a burden on someone is never justification for killing them. I like to say that solutions based on killing innocent living human beings are never okay.

Hail, Holy Queen, Mother of Mercy, our life, our sweetness, our hope. To thee do we cry, poor banished children of Eve. To thee do we sigh, mourning and weeping in this vale of tears. Turn then, most gracious Advocate, thine eyes of mercy toward us. And after this our exile, show unto us the blessed fruit of thy womb, Jesus. O clement, O loving, O sweet Virgin Mary, pray for us, O Holy Mother of God, that we may be made worthy of the promises of Christ. Amen.

0: Welcome to Cross Training. My name is Father James Mallon, and I'm privileged to be a part of this amazing team of cross training specialists as we delve into how to work out the whole person, mind, body, and spirit. And this week we are talking about that ubiquitous reality that we call stress, the S word, if you will. So, Corey, are you stressed?
1: Well, Father, I'm not that stressed today, because today I hope to tackle using an apparatus called the Swiss ball or a stability ball on ways we can take some added stress off the body within our workouts.
2: And I'm going to be going out for a walk today and using that as a great stress reliever. Also talking about some other options that we have while we're walking to help relieve even more stress.
3: And I'm going to be talking about some strategies to use that might keep you away from those comfort foods that might not be the best foods to grab for when you're stressed.
0: I'm going to be talking about a method of prayer that is very, very old in our tradition, a method of prayer called Lectio Divina, which I personally have found to be a great way to relieve stress, a great way to pray. And I'm also going to be reviewing a book, a very old book, one of the spiritual classics, that deals with the question of alleviating probably what is the biggest source of stress, worrying about the future, all the what ifs. This book is called Abandonment to Divine Providence. I look forward to sharing it with you. So kick back, relax, grab a bowl of ice cream or something. No, that's probably not the best. A bowl of hummus. And join us as we find out tips, very practical tips on how to avoid and relieve your stress.
4: What are some things that people can do during stressful time periods in their life to help themselves stay healthy?
5: Personally, I love the rosary. Like, for me, that just, it really grounds me. It anchors me, really.
6: Workout, absolutely. For me, it's a sanity saver, most definitely. And not just work out physically, but to work out my spirit, to make sure that I carve out time for prayer. Sometimes it's prayer that gets me to the physical workout.
7: Going to bed early rather than sleeping in helps us to stay on track, and because when we're tired, I think everything is overwhelming and whatever stress we have is amplified if we're tired.
5: St. Thomas Aquinas said there's no better cure for melancholy than a glass of red wine and a hot bath, so there's that, and that's fantastic.
1: Today I'm going to introduce what I like to call the stability ball or the Swiss ball, and I hope to show a couple of different exercises that will take a little bit of stress off your body.
8: It's very neutral, as you can see.
1: Oh, nice, nice. Clever stuff. So, Father, what I'm going to get you to do, okay, is I'm going to get you to sit on the ball, and as if you were kind of sitting at the dinner table or your office at work, you know, and just regular. Have you ever sat on one of these before?
8: Never, but I think this might make really good dining room furniture.
1: Most definitely. The Swiss ball is all about balance and really getting to the core muscle group of your body. And in this case, we're going to show Father a sit-up, a basic conventional sit-up. You see it every day. It's probably one of the most popular movements in any sort of workout. And we're just going to put a twist on it by adding the Swiss ball. So, Father, what I want you to do is I want you to, okay, perfect. You have 90-degree angle with your knees to your thighs. Awesome. I want you to put, you know, hands up like this. Some people like to go back here like this, which is fine because it'll protect your neck a little bit. Okay. Some people like to cover their ears like earmuffs. It's all a matter of preference, I think.
8: You just kind of go back.
1: Yeah. Now I want you to come back enough where you can feel your muscles contracting.
8: Should the ball be moving, or should I try to keep the ball steady?
1: As steady as you possibly can.
2: Okay.
1: It will move, but go down. Like a regular sit-up. So straight down, try to touch my hand. There you go, and up. And always remember to breathe, because if you don't breathe, then we're not gonna have the next show. So we need breathing.
8: Okay? I was so scared about falling off.
1: Yeah, breathing in, breathing out on the way up. And relax, good. Good, good stuff. We can go from sit-up to push-up. Now, you know, most people know what a conventional

push-up is. And it's a great exercise, but at times it can put a lot of added stress on the spine, on the hips, on the back, on the shoulders, which you can take away with a stability ball. So what I want you to do is I want you to get on your hands and like just on your knees, exactly as if you're gonna start a regular push-up. And I want you to just feel the ball, your hands kind of just steady enough, not too close together, not too far apart. Just steady enough where it's about shoulder width apart on the ball. And just get it just enough in front of you and pretend the ball's not even there, that's actually the floor. And we're gonna get it out enough where Father can kind of get a bit of a stretch where his back straightens a little bit. And then he can push off the ball. We're gonna start off with your knees, okay? There you go. And remember to breathe. Now, Father, when you feel comfortable, you can get to your toes and straighten your back. Before you push down, though, just balance yourself on the ball. So you're balanced in that kind of pike position there, where actually that's more of a straight dive position. There you go. Yeah, it takes practice for sure.

0: I have to share with you, I'm stressed. Going back to school, I'm a working mom, the demands of family life. I just sometimes get so anxious and I'm feeling like I'm pulled in a dozen different ways. So I am feeling a little stressed.
1: Mm. It's funny how stress can impact us in so many levels, you know, and like what we cover here in Cross Training, it can impact us spiritually and emotionally, physically. How does stress impact us? Like, you're the dietitian. How does it impact the systems that come to play there?
0: Well, you know, stress for different people can show different symptoms. And so for some people, it's constant headaches. It could be gastrointestinal discomfort, so pains and aches in the tummy. You know, your blood pressure can go up, your heart rate goes up. So trying to find some strategies to control stress is really, really important. So getting out, getting some exercise, doing some things that you really enjoy, taking time for yourself. Which I have to say I haven't done a lot of lately, so that might be why I'm feeling a little bit anxious. The other thing is making sure that you stick to a healthy eating plan, because sometimes when people get stressed, they grab for comfort foods.
1: But doesn't that kind of relieve your stress? You know, like a nice big piece of chocolate cake with ice cream?
0: You know what? It'd be only temporary, and it can set you back. And sometimes what happens is we'll eat that, and then we'll feel even worse because we know maybe we shouldn't have, and you kind of get off track. The other thing about stress is for some people, they lose sleep, and their metabolism can be really messed up. So you really do want to stick to a healthy eating plan. For me, having that chocolate cake around when I know that maybe I'm going to be tempted to eat not just one piece, but probably two or three is not a good idea. So I plan for that.
1: You know, like in the moral life, when we say avoid the near occasion of sin, it's all about knowing what your weaknesses are, you know. So if you are stressed, those foods that you would be tempted to reach for, just clear out your cupboards.
0: And you know, a really good strategy is when you're feeling like you want to grab something, like, you know, maybe it's not going to take you down that healthy eating path. Maybe you want to just put on your sneakers and go for a walk. That's always a really good stress reliever. But prayer is also important.
1: Well, that's the thing, you know, it's just to, you know, the psalm says, you know, rest in God alone, rest in God alone. And he's really the one who relieves our stress, you know, like, you know, in him we have no fear. And sometimes if we really bring our fears to him. It says in 1 Peter 5:7, cast your cares upon him because he cares for you. That's a scripture passage that I memorized many years ago because I had occasion to use it. Cast your cares upon him because he cares for you. And it's such a beautiful passage.
0: That is beautiful. So sometimes at night when I can't sleep, if I'm stressed out, I'll get up and I'll open up the Bible. And the book of Psalms is one that I definitely relate to. And I open it and kind of let God talk to me through the Psalms and through the pages that I've opened to.
1: So many of the Psalms speak about lying restless on my bed at night and I cry out to you. So it's a very biblical way to pray.
0: And just, they do calm me. Because I know I'm not the only one in this world to go through this, and I know where the source of comfort comes from for that.
1: Another thing we can do, of course, to avoid stress is to be outside and to allow nature.

0: nature to speak to us and to be in a very relaxing place. So, like, we're blessed to have tonight.
1: We are blessed. And you know what? This is a very good stress reliever. This is gorgeous scenery. And if you ever want to feel really close to God, this type of atmosphere is awesome. Very peaceful.

If we accept the premise that we truly are mind, body, and spirit, then obviously it would make sense that our experience of stress doesn't just impact us physically, it doesn't just impact us emotionally, but it impacts us spiritually as well. At the same time, if we accept that premise, we should also believe and experience that when we come to pray and we experience God's presence in prayer, it doesn't just impact us spiritually in some kind of abstracted way that somehow separates that dimension from the rest of our reality, but that it truly results in a peace that we experience not just in our spirits, but also in our minds and even in our bodies. We have in our tradition a very ancient method of prayer known as Lectio Divina. It goes back to the time of the monks and their experience of praying with the scriptures. And it recognizes that we don't just slip from busyness of life into a peaceful experience of prayer where we're contemplating, that there is actually a movement that's involved from busy to less busy to perhaps even being in silence before God. And so in this method of prayer, they recognize three stages. First of all, there's the stage of lectio, a Latin word which means reading. And it has to do with the reading of Scripture. You actually would find a passage of Scripture and reflect on it. And this prayer is somewhat involved because it involves reading. So therefore, it involves the action of the body. It involves the mind as the mind absorbs and takes in the text. And as the mind begins to reflect on what is read, we move into the second stage. And that is called the meditatio, or meditation. And now we're not just perhaps reading a text, we're now beginning to think about it, to draw out the flavors, if you will. I think of once when I was young, eating bubble gum and chewing that bubble gum until all the flavor was out. And meditation is kind of like that. It is chewing the Word of God, thinking about it, meditating, reflecting on it. What does this say to my life? And in the midst of that, what the ancients found was that there's a very subtle and sometimes unconscious movement from that second stage to the third stage, a stage that they called contemplation or contemplatio. And this really is a movement that begins from the text in reading, in lectio, to meditation, where we're now in our mind, it's still active, we're reflecting. But the third movement comes when all of a sudden we behold something that is beautiful. Not just an idea or a concept or a beautiful sentence in Scripture that might speak to us, but when we move from the written words to the very person of the words, Jesus himself. Because the ultimate object of prayer is to experience God in his beauty, in his truth, in his goodness. And just as when we encounter any form of extreme beauty and goodness, we can be transfixed. It can be a timeless moment, a wordless moment where we simply behold that which is true, good, and beautiful. And so it is in the experience of contemplation. Through the lectio, the meditation, we come to a moment where we just are. We're not emptied. We're not confronting ourselves. We're confronting God, or rather, we're

0: being confronted by God. And we can be in that moment where we just are. We're no longer reading. We're no longer talking to God. We're no longer reflecting. We're just beholding, contemplating. It's not so much at that moment that we are looking at God, but rather that we experience ourselves being entirely fixed and held by God Himself, by His searching and penetrating look into our hearts. In that moment of prayer, which is sometimes difficult to hold on to, difficult to recreate, it is entirely gift. But in that moment, there's a timelessness and an experience of peace that passes all understanding. And if anything can help us be a little less stressed out, it's that kind of experience. Give it a try. Lectio Divina. It's old and tested and proven.
1: Walking is great stress relief. It's repetitive. We don't have to think about it too much because we all know how to walk. You know, I really recommend that people get out and walk at least 5 times a week, preferably every day, for a minimum of a half an hour, working up to an hour. But while we're out for a walk, let's try to kill 2 birds or even 3 birds with 1 stone. Walking isn't just great stress relief, it's great exercise too. I recommend stepping on a treadmill, setting it at a speed of 3.5. You'll see that if you walk at that speed, it's a great fat burn. So if we're going to use this for exercise, let's pick up the pace. The other thing you can use this time for is pulling out your MP3 player and perhaps listening to a great audiobook. I'm currently listening to The Lord of the Rings, a series by a great Catholic author. You can also get lots of good podcasts like Catholic Answers, and lots of priests also post their Sunday homilies online now in the form of podcasts that you can download right to your MP3 player. So you can use this time as a little bit of an extra spiritual endeavor as well.

One of the greatest sources of stress in our life, let's be honest, is really about worrying about what happened, about our past, or worrying about what's going to happen in the future. And the irony is that as we waste time and energy worrying about the past and the future, dimensions of our life over which we have no control, we do so in the present. And in that very act of worrying in the present moment, we often miss life itself. We miss exactly what God is doing in and through us and with us at the present moment. And that's precisely the exact point that this book makes. The book is called Abandonment to Divine Providence by a 17th, 18th century French Jesuit priest called Jean-Pierre de Cusson. He wasn't really known during his lifetime, and this manuscript was discovered and published after his death. But it really is a tremendous gem, teaching us ultimately that our freedom, our liberation from stress, is based entirely on encountering God in the present moment. So strong was this theme in his writings that he actually used a phrase called the sacrament of the present moment. We know that God communicates himself to us through the sacraments, and he makes the case that God powerfully comes to us in the present moment. And when we truly believe that, when that truth can enter our hearts and penetrate our hearts, then no matter what happens to us in life, no matter what happens to us from day to day or from hour to hour or even from moment to moment, ultimately we need not fear it. We need not be stressed, because behind everything that happens, we can discern the loving presence of our God, even in the things that cause us difficulty. In the end, this ultimately is not a question about what is may happen or what may not happen. It's ultimately a question about who God is and who we are before God, whose we are, that we are beloved children of God, a God who is a loving Father, who cares for us and comes to us

0: must say that I much prefer Swiss chocolate to Swiss exercise balls or even a Swiss watch or something like that.
1: So what you're telling me that it was a little stressful for you?
0: It was indeed a little difficult to stay balanced on that thing. So it was a bit stressful, but probably not so stressful on my joints and such. And I think that was the point, wasn't it?
1: Exactly.
0: I'm wondering, is there such a thing as good stress? You know, we're constantly hearing about stress and how bad and awful it is, but it seems to me that sometimes we can be in the zone or even be at our best with a little bit of stress. What do you think?
1: Well, as an Olympic wrestler, we often said when we put ourselves in really stressful physical situations in working out that we're looking for the good hurt. And putting that stress on the body that doesn't go over and above that would put pain or added physical stress to a point of injury, but just to a point where you're really pushing the envelope towards a little bit of healthy pain, in a sense, to see those extra leaps in your fitness training.
2: Yeah, and exercise is really all about stress. It's about putting an extra stress on your body then has to change and adapt to. So without that stress, you don't grow, you don't become stronger.
0: I think it's the same in the spiritual life too, isn't it? You know, if everything's going great, we often don't turn towards God, but sometimes it's in those stressful moments where we are stretched to our limits when we say, I don't have the strength for this anymore, that we turn to God in a new way.
3: In our family prayers, we always thank God for our blessings, but we also thank God for our challenges, because we know that you know, I talk to the kids about how that brings us closer to God, and it strengthens our relationship with God and our dependence on God, and so I think it's a positive thing.
1: And often, you know, we still have to work on, or at least avoid, some of those bad stresses in our life, and sometimes we can focus in on all of that stress, and it kind of takes us away from our ultimate goal of getting to our fitness level or our spiritual life.
3: And sometimes we don't even realize that we're stressed. You know, I remember going through a time in my life where, and it wasn't too far in the past, but where it was very stressful and I didn't realize it. And all of a sudden I started to gain some weight and I thought, how am I doing this? And I reevaluated my diet and I went through, I hadn't changed my diet at all. I was still getting some exercise. But because of the changes that our body goes through when we're stressed,
1: so
3: in a negative way,
1: the physical science.
3: That's right. And the weight was just kind of coming on. So then I had to take a step back and use some other strategies to really relieve myself of the stress.
2: Yeah, that's really interesting, Marilyn, because, you know, stress is something that's almost an emotional, a spiritual type of thing that happens to us. But I remember being really stressed out about my career one time when I was younger and finishing university, not that much younger, and just dealing with the stress of where I was going in my life. And I didn't really feel all that stress. I thought, I can handle this. But then I woke up one morning and I couldn't get out of bed. My back hurt so badly just from worrying and stressing about it. So it really impacted my physical body too. It just shows us that we can't separate the body from the soul.
0: You know, in my experience, I have to say that stress, unfortunately, is the one thing that almost on a daily basis reminds me of our anthropology, that we are embodied spirits, because we experience it physically in ways that we sometimes don't even realize it. And I know that affects my prayer life because I become distracted. Sometimes it can affect my prayer life in a good way. And certainly it affects me emotionally because I tend to be more irritable and impatient. So it's a good reminder of what the central premise of this show is all about, that we are embodied spirits and we have to look after the whole person. Next week, we're going to be bringing in another dimension of our lives, and that is the fact that we all come from families. We all have families, and we're going to have a few of our family members joining us as guests next week. So please grab a family member and join us. We'll see you then. God bless.

Have you ever heard or been under the impression that science is the only way to know? What? The only way to know? Okay, then can you scientifically prove that? Huh? Because if you can't, we have a little dilemma. But let's not worry about the little ones. Let's talk about a big dilemma. God's existence. Today, many people don't believe in God's existence because modern science has proved he doesn't exist, or so they say. Huh? Well, for starters, it hasn't. To be precise, since precision is what science demands, it can't. I know, right? That's a bold claim. So let's get to the facts. What does science study? Well, the physical universe. In a word, matter. So for scientists to claim any knowledge of anything beyond what's in the material universe would be impossible. Or if science could account for everything that exists, that means nothing beyond the material universe exists. Love and justice exist. Do we know that? Yeah. Can we prove that scientifically? No. Because they are immaterial. They don't exist in the material universe. Let's get more particular to the matter at hand, or not matter at hand. God, a being outside of the physical universe, an immaterial being. Does he exist? To say that science has disproved it is, well, not only impossible, but also not even scientific. If advocates of this position can't scientifically back up their claim, which they can't because science can't disprove what it can't study, then they are using a reasoning outside of the scientific method. Why all the confusion then? Because they are using scientific jargon to push a philosophic worldview, affirming precisely what they are denying, knowledge of things outside science. So science may know all, but only all that pertains to the material universe. When it comes to God's existence, an immaterial being, the debate must turn to a field that studies immaterial beings, metaphysics. Otherwise, there is no debate at all.

0: the year 303 AD. It is the time of Emperor Diocletian's brutal persecution of Christians. Bishop Januarius of Benevento secretly visits imprisoned believers to console and strengthen them. However, Januarius is soon discovered and brought to the Roman governor, who demands that he renounce his faith in Jesus Christ. Januarius refuses. Pious legends recount that Januarius is soon cast into a burning furnace, but the flames do not even touch him. He is then thrown before hungry lions, tigers, and bears, but they peacefully recline at his feet. In 304 AD, the governor orders the beheading of the bishop and his companions. Eusebia, a Christian woman, gathers some of Januarius's blood into two vials, which are soon buried with his body in the cathedral in Naples. Saint Januarius's legacy lives on. Three times a year, when this martyr's blood is placed close to his head on the high altar, it liquefies and turns red, just like live blood. The blood then solidifies again. The miracle of Saint Januarius was first witnessed in 1389 and, remarkably and inexplicably, continues to this day.
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Hello, I'm Father Andrew Apostoli, a member of the Franciscan Friars of the Renewal. Welcome to my program entitled The Holy Spirit at Work in the Church. Today, we're going to look at how the Holy Spirit distributes his gifts called the charismatic gifts throughout the church. But before we do that, let's turn to the Holy Spirit in prayer and ask him to be with us. Come, Holy Spirit, fill the hearts of your faithful and enkindle in them the fire of your love. Send forth your Spirit, and they shall be created, and you shall renew the face of the earth. Let us pray. O God, who did instruct the hearts of the faithful by the light of the Holy Spirit, grant us by this same Spirit to be truly wise and ever to rejoice in his consolation through Christ our Lord. Amen. St. Paul, in writing to the Corinthians in his first letter to them, chapter 12, makes a comparison of the church to a body. In fact, that's where we get the idea of the mystical body of the church. I'd like to read for you, beginning with verse 12, chapter 12, verse 12, up to verse 26, how St. Paul makes this comparison between the members of the body and how they interact with one another and what's their importance within the body. He begins there, "The body is one and has many members, but all the members, many though they are one body, and so it is with Christ. It was in one Spirit that all of us, whether Jew or Greek, slave or free, were baptized into one body. All of us have been given to drink of the one Spirit." Let's stop here for a moment and see what St. Paul is telling us. He's telling us that all the members are joined together to form one body. And so he said it's the same with Christ, as it is with the human body, it is with the mystical body of Christ, and that no matter what the background, Jew or Greek, slave or free, through baptism we've all been joined to this one body, we've been given to drink of the one Spirit. Now, let's pick up from there in his teaching. "Now the body is not one member, it is many. If the foot should say, 'Because I am not a hand, I do not belong to the body,' would it then no longer belong to the body? If the ear should say, 'Because I am not an ear, I do not belong to the body,' would it then no longer belong to the body? If the body were all eye, what would happen to our hearing? If it were all ear, what would happen to our smelling? As it is, God has set each member of the body in the place he wanted it to be." And so that's important to remember, that each member has its importance, and even though the eye may seem to us to be a more glorified member of the body than the ear, you got to have both. You not only want to be able to see, you want to be able to hear. And even though the hand seems more significant than the foot, you need both, because you want to be able not only to hold things, but you also want to be able to walk. And so it is in the mystical body. Each has its place, St. Paul is telling us. "If all the members were alike, where would the body be? There are indeed many different members, but one body. The eye cannot say to the hand, 'I do not need you,' any more than the head can say to the feet, 'I do not need you.' Even those members of the body which seem less important are in fact indispensable. We honor the members we consider less honorable by clothing them with greater care, thus bestowing on the less presentable a propriety which the more presentable already have. God has so constructed the body as to give greater honor to the lowly members, that there may be no dissension in the body, but that all the members may be concerned for one another. If one member suffers,

all the members suffer with it. If one member is honored, all the members share its joy. What St. Paul is telling us here, then, is that every member of the body of Christ has an important part to play. Let's compare it to a baseball team. You've got 9 players on the baseball team, but supposing the third baseman was to say, well, I don't want to be a third baseman, I want to be a first baseman, and therefore I'm not going to catch any ground ball that comes down the third baseline. Well, then who's going to stop those ground balls from becoming base hits? You need a third baseman as well as you need a first baseman. And both are important. After all, it's teamwork. And so it is in the mystical body of Christ. What St. Paul is telling us, each member has an important role to play. Every one of us has been given a mission from the Lord, and we've got to carry it out. And for us, it's important. As one saint said, or Cardinal Newman, I believe it was, who said that for each person, you could be the most lowly individual in the mystical body of Christ, but for you, your role in the mystical body is as important as the role of an archangel in heaven. So it is that all of us must carry out the mission the Lord has given to us. And you notice at the end here what St. Paul says, if one member suffers, all the members suffer with it. For example, if we get sick, if we get a stomach ache, the whole body feels it. If we break our leg, well, the whole body is inconvenienced because it can't walk. On the other hand, he says if one body is honored, well, then all the other members are honored. In other words, if we were to apply that to the mystical body of Christ, if one member of the body of Christ excels in holiness or accomplishes great things, it benefits the whole body. The whole church benefits by the work that one individual has done. For example, the Mother Teresa. She did not only do the good she did for her own sake, for her salvation and sanctification, she did it to help build up the body of Christ, the mystical body, by reaching out to care for Jesus, who came to her, as she would say, in distressing disguise, in the hungry, the sick, the abandoned, the poor. So in all of these ways, when one member is excelling in holiness, where you have a saint, for example, a lot of people around that saint are going to benefit from it. But where you have a great sinner, on the other hand, many people will be drawn and pulled down by the bad example and the evil that that person may carry out in their own lives. Now, also in this beautiful chapter, St. Paul tells us in chapter 12, now I'm going to verses 4, 5, and 6. He tells us that in verse 4, he says, there are different gifts, but the same Spirit. In other words, the gifts, which we're going to see, the charismatic gifts, come from the Holy Spirit. He says, verse 5, there are different ministries, but the same Lord. The ministries that the Lord gives us are the different roles that we play within the church. For example, it could be one's own, person is called to an apostolic kind of ministry, another to a ministry of evangelization, another maybe to a ministry of teaching. But no matter what it may be, we are all given these various ministries. We have priestly assignments, assignments of religious works that they undertake. These are various ministries. Someone may be a nursing sister or a teaching brother. These are the ministries we've been given. Lay ministries, those who work with the poor, the homeless, running shelters, taking care of abandoned children and the like, single parents, single mothers who are in need of help. All of these are various ministries. And the works, St. Paul says, there are different works, but the same God who accomplishes all of them in everyone. The works of evangelization, the works of sanctification, the general work comes to us from the Father. Jesus gives us the specific way that we are called to carry out that work in our ministries. And the Holy Spirit is the one who gives us the gifts that enable us as individuals to carry out that work successfully. And so we speak of the charismatic gifts of the Holy Spirit. Now, we should

0: point out that the charismatic gifts of the Holy Spirit differ from another set of gifts that we refer to as the sanctifying gifts of the Holy Spirit. In a previous episode of this particular program, a different show, we talked about prayer. We talked about the seven sanctifying gifts of the Holy Spirit, which are found in the book of the prophet Isaiah. It would be worth just trying to go there to Isaiah and just read the particular reference that he has to the seven gifts of the Holy Spirit. It's chapter 11, verses 1 to 3. We read here, "But a shoot shall sprout from the stump of Jesse, and from his roots a bud shall blossom." And here's, we get into the important part of this quote. "The Spirit of the Lord shall rest upon him, a spirit of wisdom and of understanding, a spirit of counsel and of strength, a spirit of knowledge and of fear of the Lord, and his delight shall be the fear of the Lord." Actually, the church interprets one of those fear of the Lord's as piety. So those are the seven sanctifying gifts of the Holy Spirit. They are present in everyone. As long as you possess the Holy Spirit through sanctifying grace in your soul, the Holy Spirit is there and has all seven of these gifts, which he uses to inspire us, motivate us to love God more, to be faithful in doing good and resisting evil. But everyone has all of the sanctifying gifts. However, it takes a while for those gifts to mature in our life. As Pope Paul VI put it very well, he said, "We receive these sanctifying gifts, but in the beginning of the spiritual life, they're in a kind of embryonic stage," he said. "They need to be developed." In other words, they help us to listen to the inspirations of the Holy Spirit and carry them out. But we don't do that too successfully when we're just very beginners in the spiritual life. But as we progress, we learn to listen more and more to the inspirations of the Holy Spirit, again, to do good and to avoid evil. Charismatic gifts, on the other hand, are given by the Holy Spirit to whom he chooses to give them. And we're going to take a break, and we're going to see now what these gifts are and what their purposes are within the church community to build up the mystical body of Christ.
1: I think that this story of ours with all the martyrs really, really dispels that the native peoples were oppressed, that the Spanish had come in and just taken over.
2: They were ready to die rather than to let go of their faith.
1: If it was just something that was economically better for them, they would not have given their lives for this.
3: What influences do you follow?
4: Mine's on TikTok.
3: Me is Facebook.
5: Mine is on EWTN.
3: Huh?
4: You're kidding.
3: EWTN? Who can that be?
4: Yeah, explain.
5: Jesus Christ, of course. The greatest influencer of all time. 2,000 years and still going strong.
3: Wow, never thought of it that way.
4: Yeah, makes you think.
5: Who is your influencer?

Welcome back to our program entitled The Holy Spirit at Work in the Church. We've been talking today in this program about the way the Holy Spirit distributes His gifts within the church. We looked at how the church is compared by St. Paul to a body with different members who have different needs and must and have different missions within the body, and each must accomplish that deed or task in order for the body to be effective, to run smoothly.

and that those members that are more healthy can benefit the members around them. Unfortunately, those that are unhealthy bring down the body of Christ in the persons of those around them. Now, in this particular part of the program, we want to focus on the charismatic gifts. We began to compare them to the sanctifying gifts, which are meant to build up our holiness by helping us to receive the inspirations and guidance of the Holy Spirit. Those seven gifts that we looked at in the first part of our program are given to everyone who possesses the Holy Spirit. They're given to us at our baptism. The charismatic gifts, on the other hand, which are called by a Latin expression, gratia gratis date, which means gifts that are freely given, are given to specific individuals as the Holy Spirit chooses to give them and for the purposes for which he wants them to have these gifts. So not everyone possesses all the charismatic gifts. In fact, there are many, many gifts. St. Paul lists some, but we know that there are many, many more, and we'll look at some of those also. St. Paul gives us the listing of these gifts in, again, that beautiful chapter 12 of 1 Corinthians. We had ended up before our break looking at verse 6. Let's pick up on chapter 12, verse 7. We're going to go down to verse 11. 7 begins, "To each person the manifestation of the Spirit is given for the common good." Let me stop here and comment on this for one moment. In other words, these charismatic gifts are not given to the individual for their own use privately. They're not given to foster their own personal holiness. They are meant to be gifts that are used for the good of the whole church, as St. Paul says, to build up the body of Christ. And this is certainly an important distinction between these gifts and the sanctifying gifts. Verse 8, "To one the Spirit gives wisdom in discourse, to another the power to express knowledge. Through the Spirit, one receives faith. By the same Spirit, another is given the gift of healing, and still another miraculous powers. Prophecy is given to one, to another power to distinguish one spirit from another. One receives the gift of tongues, another that of interpreting the tongues. But it is one and the same Spirit who produces all these gifts, distributing them to each as he wills." So this list is probably the most famous, well-known list of the charismatic gifts of the Holy Spirit. Let's take a look at them briefly so that we can try to understand them a little bit better. One author does well to divide them into different groups. He talks about the intellectual gifts among the charismatic gifts, then the sign gifts, and finally, the word gifts. Under the intellectual gifts, he puts wisdom, knowledge, and discernment. For wisdom, he says, wisdom is an insight into divine providence for a particular situation and an ability to give counsel or direct someone involved based on this insight. So it's a kind of insight into the understanding of a situation that a person may be in and can very powerfully share this word with others. It's seen as a manifestation of the Holy Spirit in which he impresses truth upon the mystical body of Christ through individual members. One author says that the doctors of the church had this charism of wisdom in discourse. And he said it is often a charism that is used by bishops, priests, and others who teach the Word of God, who communicate, you know, this in their ministry of the Word. The second of the intellectual gifts is the gift of knowledge. And this is more specific in the sense that the word of knowledge, and by it the Holy Spirit impresses a specific understanding or information which either reveals his activity to a person or directs their ministry. Okay? This charism is experienced as a kind of divinely inspired sense or intuition or thought.
So it's kind of

of a sort of an insight type of thing, and the person is able to recognize the will of God working in that person or that particular situation. And the one with this gift can manifest the insight that they get to others. Certainly very, very important gift in the church. So we've looked at wisdom, and we've looked at knowledge. And the third of these intellectual gifts is the gift of discernment, called the discernment of spirits, by which a person can identify whether or not something like an inspiration or manifestation is coming from either the Holy Spirit, therefore its origin would be good, or the evil spirit, who, remember, St. Paul says that the devil comes as an angel of light and tries sometimes to deceive us and try to pass himself off as a good influence when it really is bad. Someone with this gift can see right through. They know immediately. It's not a matter of discerning by trying to weigh things and so on. This gift gives them an immediate clarity to recognize whether or not something is coming from a good spirit or a spirit of darkness, a spirit of light, as they deceit, or does it come from a person's own human spirit, a kind of brokenness within themselves, maybe, if it's a negative thing, something of which they themselves may not even be aware. So this gift of discerning spirits is very important, you know, in the church today, to recognize the presence of good as opposed to the presence of evil, or even, again, person's own illusions and self-deception. The second category of these gifts are what this author calls sign gifts. Okay, and the first one of these he mentions is the gift of faith, by which he says a person is empowered to believe at a given moment and to call upon God's power with absolute certainty. This is what is meant in Scripture about the faith that moves mountains. It's not the faith that begins us to believe in God, to believe in what we do not see, but it's a kind of faith that goes beyond that, that puts such absolute confidence in God that we believe He can do and will do all things. The next of the sign gifts is one that's very popular today, is the gift of healing, which enables someone who has this gift, you know, through God's gift to them, to help to a person to come to greater health and well-being, to accelerate the process. Healing does not necessarily mean that a person will be instantaneously healed. That could be a miraculous healing. But healing can take place over a time. We do know that even the medical field is acknowledging that people who pray seem to do better in their healing than people who do not pray. Because something happens when we pray, and the Holy Spirit comes to us, and again, He brings a kind of peace between body and soul. What the Jewish people mean when they say shalom, not simply peace as absence of violence, but a wholeness to the person. And healing can help to bring that to someone. It's a very powerful and important gift. Then there is the gift of miracles, which we see in the saints, so that they can instantaneously bring about perhaps a cure of a person or alleviate a great, great difficulty in an instant, or produce some effect that is beyond the laws of nature. That would be the gift of miracles. We move on to the word gifts, and here are mentioned three of them. The gift of tongues, by which a person conveys God's message in a language they had not known before to a group of the faithful. And St. Paul says that present should be someone who has the corresponding gift to interpret that tongue. People who may have been used to going to the charismatic renewal or still involved in that, may have seen that gift and experienced that gift, may even have that kind of gift, which these two gifts kind of correspond, the gift of tongues and the gift of interpretation of tongues. And finally, there is the gift of prophecy, which occurs when a person gives God's message.

message in the vernacular, in a language people can understand, to some other person or to the community. Again, usually a very strongly pronounced message, distinct message from the Lord. I did mention that there are other references in St. Paul to gifts. Actually, there are ministries that flow from the gifts. He has one of those references is in chapter 12, again, of 1 Corinthians, when he mentions there, verse 28. Furthermore, God has set up in the church first apostles, second prophets, third teachers, then miracle workers, healers, assistants, administrators, and those who speak in tongues. So these are ministries that flow from those charismatic gifts. In his letter to the Ephesians, St. Paul will mention again a list of ministries. He speaks there of apostles, prophets, evangelists, pastors, and teachers to equip the saints for the work of ministry for building up the body of Christ. There probably are many, many other charisms. We look at the life of Padre Pio, and we see that he was gifted with extraordinary gifts that helped people. His gift of bilocation, appearing in two places at the same time, reading hearts, that he could tell, you know, especially in the confessional, the sincerity of a person or know their sins immediately. The gift of fragrance, so that around him, you know, people smelled what is often called the odor of sanctity, this fragrance that they experienced in the presence of a man as holy as Padre Pio was. Well, the stigmata was also another gift that is called a kind of charismatic gift, to bear the very wounds of Christ, or the gift of hierogenosis, which is the ability to sense when the holy is present and where it is. So these are all gifts that the Holy Spirit gives to the church to build up the mystical body of Christ. When there is a need of in the church, the Spirit will give that gift somewhere so that someone may be able to minister to that particular need. In this way, he is building up the body of Christ into the fullness of holiness. May the Lord give you his peace.

0: father would go to the sound of the guns.
1: Grab these guys with the bullets kicking up dust around his feet.
2: For 40 years, 50 years, we had heard that he had been buried in one of these mass graves. I got a call from William Hansen, and he told me that he buried Father Capon. I thought, this can't be true.
1: He read the story that in the magazine.
3: It reminded him, well, this is the priest that I knew. That's the power, you know, of storytelling and evangelization.

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0: In the name of the Father, and of the Son, and of the Holy Spirit.
1: Amen.
0: I believe
1: in God, the Father Almighty, Creator of heaven and earth, and in Jesus Christ, His only Son, our Lord, who was conceived by the Holy Spirit, born of the Virgin Mary, suffered under Pontius Pilate, was crucified, died, and buried. He descended into hell, and rose again from the dead.
2: He ascended into heaven and is seated at the right hand of the Father,
3: I believe in the Holy Spirit, the Holy Catholic Church, the communion of saints, the forgiveness of sin, resurrection of the body, and life everlasting. Amen.
0: Our Father who art in heaven, hallowed be thy name. Thy kingdom come, thy will be done, on earth as it is in heaven.
3: Give us this day our daily bread, and forgive us our trespasses, as we forgive those who trespass against us. And lead us not into temptation, but deliver us from evil.
0: Hail Mary, full of grace, the Lord is with thee. Blessed art thou amongst women, and blessed is the fruit of thy womb, Jesus.
3: Holy Mary, Mother of God, pray for us sinners now and at the hour of our death. Amen.
0: Hail Mary, full of grace, the Lord is with thee. Blessed art thou amongst women, and blessed is the fruit of thy womb, Jesus.
3: Holy Mary, Mother of God, pray for us sinners now and at the hour of our death. Amen.
0: Hail Mary, full of grace, the Lord is with thee. Blessed art thou amongst women, and blessed is the fruit of thy womb, Jesus.
3: Holy Mary, Mother of God, pray for us sinners now and at the hour of our death. Amen.
0: Glory be to the Father, and to the Son, and to the Holy Spirit.
3: As it was in the beginning, is now, and ever shall be, world without end. Amen.
0: O my Jesus,
1: forgive us our sins, save us from the fires of hell. Lead all souls to heaven, especially those who most need thy mercy.
4: We are now standing at the tomb of Jesus, in the Church of the Holy Sepulchre. Therefore, we begin the first glorious mystery. Jesus rises from the dead.
0: Our Father, who art in heaven, hallowed be thy name. Thy kingdom come, thy will be done, on earth as it is in heaven.
1: Give us this day our daily bread, and forgive us our trespasses, as we forgive those who trespass against us. And lead us not into temptation, but deliver us.
0: Hail Mary, full of grace, the Lord is with thee. Blessed art thou amongst women, and blessed is the fruit of thy womb, Jesus.
1: Holy Mary, Mother of God, pray for us sinners now and at the hour of our death. Amen.
0: Hail Mary, full of grace, the Lord is with thee. Blessed art thou amongst women, and blessed is the fruit of thy womb, Jesus.
1: Holy Mary, Mother of God, pray for us sinners now and at the hour of our death. Amen.
0: Hail Mary, full of grace, the Lord is with thee. Blessed art thou amongst women, and blessed is the fruit of thy womb, Jesus.
1: Holy Mary, Mother of God, pray for us sinners now and the hour of our death. Amen.
0: Hail Mary, full of grace, the Lord is with thee. Blessed art thou amongst women, and blessed is the fruit of thy womb, Jesus.
1: Holy Mary, Mother of God, pray for us sinners now and the hour of our death. Amen.
0: Hail Mary, full of grace, the Lord is with thee. Blessed art thou amongst women, and blessed is the fruit of thy womb, Jesus.
1: Holy Mary, Mother of God, pray for us sinners now and the hour of our death. Amen.
0: Hail Mary, full of grace, the Lord is with thee. Blessed art thou amongst women, and blessed is the fruit of thy womb, Jesus.
1: Holy Mary, Mother of God, pray for us sinners now and at the hour of our death. Amen.
0: Hail Mary, full of grace, the Lord is with thee. Blessed art thou amongst women, and blessed is the fruit of thy womb, Jesus.
1: Holy Mary, Mother of God, pray for us sinners now and at the hour of our death. Amen.
0: Hail Mary, full of grace, the Lord is with thee. Blessed art thou amongst women, and blessed is the fruit of thy womb, Jesus.
1: Holy Mary, Mother of God, pray for us sinners now and at the hour of our death. Amen.
0: Hail Mary, full of grace, the Lord is with thee. Blessed art thou amongst women, and blessed is the fruit of thy womb, Jesus.
1: Holy Mary, Mother of God, pray for us sinners now and at the hour of our death. Amen.
0: Hail Mary, full of grace, the Lord is with thee. Blessed art thou amongst women, and blessed is the fruit of thy womb, Jesus.
1: Holy Mary, Mother of God, pray for us sinners now and at the hour of our death. Amen.
0: Glory be to the Father, and to the Son, and to the Holy Spirit.
1: As it was in the beginning, is now, and ever shall be, world without end. Amen.
0: O my Jesus,
1: forgive us our sins, save us from the

0: Lead all souls to heaven, especially those who most need of thy mercy.
1: We're at the site of the ascension of Jesus into heaven on the top of Mount Olives, where the early Christians built the church.
2: Our Father, who art in heaven, hallowed be thy name. Thy kingdom come, thy will be done, on earth as it is in heaven.
0: Give us this day our daily bread, and forgive us our trespasses, as we forgive those who trespass against us. And lead us not into temptation, but deliver us from evil.
2: Hail Mary, full of grace, the Lord is with thee. Blessed art thou amongst women, and blessed is the fruit of thy womb, Jesus.
0: Holy Mary, Mother of God, pray for us sinners now and at the hour of our death. Amen.
2: Hail Mary, full of grace, the Lord is with thee. Blessed art thou amongst women, and blessed is the fruit of thy womb, Jesus.
0: Holy Mary, Mother of God, pray for us sinners now and at the hour of our death. Amen.
2: Hail Mary, full of grace, the Lord is with thee. Blessed art thou amongst women, and blessed is the fruit of thy womb, Jesus.
0: Holy Mary, Mother of God, pray for us sinners now and at the hour of our death. Amen.
2: Hail Mary, full of grace, the Lord is with thee. Blessed art thou amongst women, and blessed is the fruit of thy womb, Jesus.
0: Holy Mary, Mother of God, pray for us sinners now and at the hour of our death. Amen.
2: Hail Mary, full of grace, the Lord is with thee. Blessed art thou amongst women, and blessed is the fruit of thy womb, Jesus.
0: Holy Mary, Mother of God, pray for us sinners now and at the hour of our death. Amen.
2: Hail Mary, full of grace, the Lord is with thee. Blessed art thou amongst women, and blessed is the fruit of thy womb, Jesus.
0: Holy Mary, Mother of God, pray for us sinners now and at the hour of our death. Amen.
2: Hail Mary, full of grace, the Lord is with thee. Blessed art thou amongst women, and blessed is the fruit of thy womb, Jesus.
0: Holy Mary, Mother of God, pray for us sinners now and at the hour of our death. Amen.
2: Hail Mary, full of grace, the Lord is with thee. Blessed art thou amongst women, and blessed is the fruit of thy womb, Jesus.
0: Holy Mary, Mother of God, pray for us sinners now and at the hour of our death. Amen.
2: Hail Mary, full of grace, the Lord is with thee. Blessed art thou amongst women, and blessed is the fruit of thy womb, Jesus.
0: Holy Mary, Mother of God, pray for us sinners now and at the hour of our death. Amen.
2: Hail Mary, full of grace, the Lord is with thee. Blessed art thou amongst women, and blessed is the fruit of thy womb, Jesus.
0: Holy Mary, Mother of God, pray for us sinners now and at the hour of our death. Amen.
2: Glory be to the Father, and to the Son, and to the Holy Spirit.
0: As it was in the beginning, is now, and ever shall be, world without end. Amen.
2: O my Jesus, forgive us our sins,
0: save us from the fires of hell. Lead all souls to heaven, especially those who most need of thy mercy.
1: We're again in the upper room, where the apostles were gathered together, praying for 10 days after the ascension of Jesus. And it's in this upper room, this church built over the very place where it occurred, that the apostles received the Holy Spirit with Mary and the other disciples.
2: Our Father, who art in heaven, hallowed be thy name. Thy kingdom come, thy will be done, on earth as it is in heaven.
0: Give us this day our daily bread, and forgive us our trespasses, as we forgive those who trespass against us. And lead us not into temptation, but deliver us from evil.
2: Hail Mary, full of grace, the Lord is with thee. Blessed art thou amongst women, and blessed is the fruit of thy womb, Jesus.
0: Holy Mary, Mother of God, pray for us sinners now and at the hour of our death. Amen.
2: Hail Mary, full of grace, the Lord is with thee. Blessed art thou amongst women, and blessed is the fruit of thy womb, Jesus.
0: Holy Mary, Mother of God, pray for us sinners now and at the hour of our death. Amen.
2: Hail Mary, full of grace, the Lord is with thee. Blessed art thou amongst women, and blessed is the fruit of thy womb, Jesus.
0: Holy Mary, Mother of God, pray for us sinners now and at the hour of our death. Amen.
2: Hail Mary, full of grace, the Lord is with thee. Blessed art thou amongst women, and blessed is the fruit of thy womb, Jesus.
0: Holy Mary, Mother of God, pray for us sinners now and at the hour of our death. Amen.
2: Hail Mary, full of grace, the Lord is with thee. Blessed art thou amongst women, and blessed is the fruit of thy womb, Jesus.
0: Holy Mary, Mother of God, pray for us sinners now and at the hour of our death. Amen.
2: Hail Mary, full of grace, the Lord is with thee. Blessed art thou amongst women, and blessed is the fruit of thy womb, Jesus.
0: Holy Mary, Mother of God, pray for us sinners now and at the hour of our death. Amen.
2: Hail Mary, full of grace, the Lord is with thee. Blessed art thou amongst women, and blessed is the fruit of thy womb, Jesus.
0: Holy Mary, Mother of God, pray for us sinners now and at the hour of our death. Amen.
2: Hail Mary, full of grace, the Lord is with thee. Blessed art thou amongst women, and blessed is

0: is the fruit of thy womb, Jesus.
1: Holy Mary, Mother of God, pray for us sinners now and at the hour of our death. Amen.
0: Hail Mary, full of grace, the Lord is with thee. Blessed art thou amongst women, and blessed is the fruit of thy womb, Jesus.
1: Holy Mary, Mother of God, pray for us sinners now and at the hour of our death. Amen.
0: Hail Mary, full of grace, the Lord is with thee. Blessed art thou amongst women, and blessed is the fruit of thy womb, Jesus.
1: Holy Mary, Mother of God, pray for us sinners now and at the hour of our death. Amen.
0: Glory be to the Father, and to the Son, and to the Holy Spirit.
1: As it was in the beginning, is now, and ever shall be, world without end. Amen.
0: O my Jesus, forgive us our sins,
1: save us from the fires of hell. Lead all souls to heaven, especially those who most need thy mercy.
2: The fourth glorious mystery is the Assumption of the Blessed Virgin Mary into heaven, body and soul. We're standing in the crypt of the Church of the Dormition of Mary. This Church of Our Lady's Dormition, or her falling asleep, her koimesis, as the Greeks call it, is built on the traditional site of her home on Mount Zion, directly across the street from the upper room. And tradition says that this is the spot where she lived and died. And so we begin to pray.
0: Our Father, who art in heaven, hallowed be thy name. Thy kingdom come, thy will be done, on earth as it is in heaven.
1: Give us this day our daily bread, and forgive us our trespasses, as we forgive those who trespass against us. And lead us not into temptation, but deliver us from evil.
0: Hail Mary, full of grace, the Lord is with thee. Blessed art thou amongst women, and blessed is the fruit of thy womb, Jesus.
1: Holy Mary, Mother of God, pray for us sinners now and at the hour of our death. Amen.
0: Hail Mary, full of grace, the Lord is with thee. Blessed art thou amongst women, and blessed is the fruit of thy womb, Jesus.
1: Holy Mary, Mother of God, pray for us sinners now and at the hour of our death. Amen.
0: Hail Mary, full of grace, the Lord is with thee. Blessed art thou amongst women, and blessed is the fruit of thy womb, Jesus.
1: Holy Mary, Mother of God, pray for us sinners now and at the hour of our death. Amen.
0: Hail Mary, full of grace, the Lord is with thee. Blessed art thou amongst women, and blessed is the fruit of thy womb, Jesus.
1: Holy Mary, Mother of God, pray for us sinners now and at the hour of our death. Amen.
0: Hail Mary, full of grace, the Lord is with thee. Blessed art thou amongst women, and blessed is the fruit of thy womb, Jesus.
1: Holy Mary, Mother of God, pray for us sinners now and at the hour of our death. Amen.
0: Hail Mary, full of grace, the Lord is with thee. Blessed art thou amongst women, and blessed is the fruit of thy womb, Jesus.
1: Holy Mary, Mother of God, pray for us sinners now and at the hour of our death. Amen.
0: Hail Mary, full of grace, the Lord is with thee. Blessed art thou amongst women, and blessed is the fruit of thy womb, Jesus.
1: Holy Mary, Mother of God, pray for us sinners now and at the hour of our death. Amen.
0: Hail Mary, full of grace, the Lord is with thee. Blessed art thou amongst women, and blessed is the fruit of thy womb, Jesus.
1: Holy Mary, Mother of God, pray for us sinners now and at the hour of our death. Amen.
0: Hail Mary, full of grace, the Lord is with thee. Blessed art thou amongst women, and blessed is the fruit of thy womb, Jesus.
1: Holy Mary, Mother of God, pray for us sinners now and at the hour of our death. Amen.
0: Hail Mary, full of grace, the Lord is with thee. Blessed art thou amongst women, and blessed is the fruit of thy womb, Jesus.
1: Holy Mary, Mother of God, pray for us sinners now and at the hour of our death. Amen.
0: Be to the Father, and to the Son, and to the Holy Spirit.
1: As it was in the beginning, is now, and ever shall be, world without end. Amen.
0: O my Jesus,
1: forgive us our sins, save us from the fires of hell. Lead all souls to heaven, especially those who most need thy mercy.
2: A reading from the book of Revelation, chapter 12, verse 1. And a great sign was seen in the heavens, a woman was clothed with the sun, and the moon was under her feet, and upon her head was a crown of 12 stars. In heaven, Our Lady was crowned as Queen of the Universe, Queen of the Church, Our Mother.
0: Our Father, who art in heaven, hallowed be thy name. Thy kingdom come, thy will be done, on earth as it is in heaven.
1: Give us this day our daily bread, and forgive us our trespasses, as we forgive those who trespass against us. And lead us not into temptation, but deliver us from evil.
0: Hail Mary, full of grace, the Lord is with thee. Blessed art thou amongst women, and blessed is the fruit of thy womb, Jesus.
1: Holy Mary, Mother of God, pray for us sinners now and at the hour of our death. Amen.
0: Hail Mary,

0: Mary, full of grace, the Lord is with thee. Blessed art thou amongst women, and blessed is the fruit of thy womb, Jesus.
1: Holy Mary, Mother of God, pray for us sinners now and at the hour of our death. Amen.
0: Hail Mary, full of grace, the Lord is with thee. Blessed art thou amongst women, and blessed is the fruit of thy womb, Jesus.
1: Holy Mary, Mother of God, pray for us sinners now and at the hour of our death. Amen.
0: Hail Mary, full of grace, the Lord is with thee. Blessed art thou amongst women, and blessed is the fruit of thy womb, Jesus.
1: Holy Mary, Mother of God, pray for us sinners now and at the hour of our death. Amen.
0: Hail Mary, full of grace, the Lord is with thee. Blessed art thou amongst women, and blessed is the fruit of thy womb, Jesus.
1: Holy Mary, Mother of God, pray for us sinners now and at the hour of our death. Amen.
0: Hail Mary, full of grace, the Lord is with thee. Blessed art thou amongst women, and blessed is the fruit of thy womb, Jesus.
1: Holy Mary, Mother of God, pray for us sinners now and at the hour of our death. Amen.
0: Hail Mary, full of grace, the Lord is with thee. Blessed art thou amongst women, and blessed is the fruit of thy womb, Jesus.
1: Holy Mary, Mother of God, pray for us sinners now and at the hour of our death. Amen.
0: Hail Mary, full of grace, the Lord is with thee. Blessed art thou amongst women, and blessed is the fruit of thy womb, Jesus.
1: Holy Mary, Mother of God, pray for us sinners now and at the hour of our death. Amen.
0: Hail Mary, full of grace, the Lord is with thee. Blessed art thou amongst women, and blessed is the fruit of thy womb, Jesus.
1: Holy Mary, Mother of God, pray for us sinners now and at the hour of our death. Amen.
0: Hail Mary, full of grace, the Lord is with thee. Blessed art thou amongst women, and blessed is the fruit of thy womb, Jesus.
1: Holy Mary, Mother of God, pray for us sinners now and at the hour of our death. Amen.
0: Glory be to the Father, and to the Son, and to the Holy Spirit.
1: As it was in the beginning, is now, and ever shall be, world without end. Amen.
0: O my Jesus,
1: forgive us our sins, save us from the fires of hell, lead all souls to heaven, especially those who most need of thy mercy.
0: Hail, Holy Queen,
1: Mother of mercy, our life, our sweetness, our hope. To thee we cry, who banished us from thee. To thee do we send our sighs, with mourning and weeping in this valley of tears. Turn then, most gracious Advocate, and I pray for thee toward us. And after this our exile, show unto us the blessed fruit of thy womb, Jesus. O clement, O loving, O sweet Virgin Mary.
0: Pray for us, O Holy Mother of God,
1: that we may be made worthy of the promises of Christ.
0: In the Father, and of the Son, and of the Holy Spirit.
1: Amen.
2: Amen. Amen.

0: In the name of the Father, and of the Son, and of the Holy Spirit.
1: Amen.
0: The Litany of Saint Joseph. Lord, have mercy on us.
1: Lord, have mercy on us.
0: Christ, have mercy on us.
1: Christ, have mercy on us.
0: Lord, have mercy on us.
1: Lord, have mercy on us.
0: Christ, hear us.
1: Christ, hear us.
0: Christ, graciously hear us.
1: Christ, graciously hear us.
0: God, the Father of heaven,
1: have mercy on us.
0: God, the Son, Redeemer of the world,
1: have mercy on us.
0: God, the Holy Spirit,
1: have mercy on us.
0: Holy Trinity, one God,
1: have mercy on us.

0: the dying,
1: pray for us.
0: Terror of demons,
1: pray for us.
0: Protector of the church,
1: pray for us.
2: Lamb of God, who takes away the sins of the world,
3: spare us, O Lord.
2: Lamb of God, who takes away the sins of the world,
3: graciously hear us, O Lord.
2: Lamb of God, who takes away the sins of the world,
3: have mercy on us.
2: God made him the master of his household
3: and prince over all his possessions.
2: Let us pray. O God, in your ineffable providence, you were pleased to choose blessed Joseph to be the spouse of your most holy mother. Grant, we beg you, that we may be worthy to have him for our intercessor in heaven, whom on earth we venerate as our protector. You who live and reign forever and ever.
3: Amen.
2: In the name of the Father, and of the Son, and of the Holy Spirit.
3: Amen.

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3: Because philosophers are often teased for asking pondering, purposeless questions, let me ask. If you saw a freshly baked cake on the seaside, would you think, nice, the tide must have washed the ingredients together just right, by chance? No. Someone must have gathered the ingredients and baked with that purpose, a cake, in mind. Cute, but really, why did I ask that question? For the same reason philosophers do. Not to ponder over purposeless things, but to know the purpose and cause of a thing. If you're wondering what I mean, just look around you. Everything in the universe is interacting according to cause and effect, acting for a purpose, even if it doesn't know it. Basically, we're surrounded by order in nature. Can you deny that? Good luck. Not only would you have to tell your senses off, but also science, as it's founded on this very order. Order is also the foundation of St. Thomas Aquinas' fifth way. And no, I'm not talking about the fifth time he weighed himself. Way in the sense of argument for God's existence. Fifth indicating which one, his argument from design, or order. Here goes. First premise. There is design throughout the universe. It's everywhere, from the way the earth rotates around the sun to how seeds, in the right conditions, grow. These things always act for the same purpose, thanks to which science can discover laws of nature. So this order is not only essential to science, but assumed by it. Rightly so, because, well, it's self-evident. Second premise. Where there is design, there must be a designer. Think back to the cake. The ingredients only became a cake insofar as there was a baker with that purpose in mind. Similarly, things in nature act for a purpose, from the solar system to the plant kingdom. Like a baked cake points to a baker, a designed universe points to a designer. Conclusion. There must be a designer outside the universe. Otherwise, it couldn't account for the design within it. This designer knows the purpose of these things, moving them with that purpose in mind. This designer we call God.

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3: He himself bore our sins in his body upon the cross.
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3: Now I rejoice in my sufferings for your sake, and in my flesh I am filling up what is lacking in the afflictions of Christ on behalf of his body, which is the church.
4: And I saw that my hands and feet had holes in them and were bleeding profusely.
3: If then we have died with Christ,
4: from that day on I have been mortally wounded.
3: We believe that we shall also live with him. By his wounds you have been healed.
5: Padre Pio, the priest who bore the wounds of Christ.
6: Hello, my name is Father

Andrew Apostoli. I'm a member of the Franciscan Friars of the Renewal. I'd like to welcome you today to our series entitled Padre Pio, the Priest Who Bore the Wounds of Christ. I'd like to greet you with a little greeting of St. Francis. May the Lord give you his peace. Today in our program, we're going to focus on one of the most beautiful and important aspects of Padre Pio's life and spirituality, and that is his very special love for the Blessed Virgin Mary. It can be truly said that after his love for Jesus, his love for Mary was the greatest love of his life. He had a very tender love for our Blessed Lady. He used to refer to her very affectionately as Mamina, or Mia Mamina, which meant my little mother, my dear little mother. Sometimes he would call her Madonina, my little lady. And you might say that his love for our Blessed Lady resembled and reflected his love for his own mother, Mama Peppa, whom he loved very dearly. But Padre Pio's love was never a sentimental, saccharine kind of love. It was a love of a son who truly loved and believed in his mother, placed all his hopes in her love and care, trusted her. And this was very, very important. It was a love that began in his childhood. His mother, Mama Peppa, was deeply devoted to Our Lady, and she instilled that love for Our Blessed Lady in all of her children. After all, devotion to Our Lady was characteristic of all the people there in southern Italy. Padre Pio was a product of his own upbringing, his times, his environment, and certainly that love of Our Lady that flourished there in southern Italy was something he inherited through his family, through his, just his environment, his growing up. And you might see on the triptych behind me there, the picture, a projected picture of Padre Pio. In the middle of the triptych, Padre Pio, again, who is the focus of his love for Our Lady, is the focus of our talk here today. You know, I mentioned he was a product of his environment, his growing up there in southern Italy, and we can say for sure that shrines to Our Lady, every town seemed to have their own local shrine and a special way of honoring Our Blessed Lady. And the whole countryside was dotted with shrines to Mary. And this was also true in Pietrelcina. Pietrelcina had a great devotion to what Padre Pio called our own Madonna. In other words, Our Lady under a special title. And that title was Our Lady Liberatrix, or as the Italians said, Madonna della Libera. Liberatrix or Libera, freedom. Devotion goes all the way back to the 7th century. You see, there were a group of Greek invaders who had invaded that area and were threatening to overrun the district capital of Benevento. And so the people gathered together and prayed to Our Blessed Lady to save them. And through the intercession of Mary, the city was freed. It was liberated. And so Mary was given the title by the people of the Liberatrix, or Liberator. And so this great devotion to Mary under this title was preserved in the area of Pietrelcina down through the centuries. In fact, in 1854, a very deadly cholera epidemic broke out in the area. And where did the people turn? They turned to Our Lady Liberatrix. They asked Our Lady to free them once again, not from an invading enemy, physical enemy, but from this disease of the epidemic of cholera. Many people were dying. But they did. The people went to the church, prayed to Our Lady, then took the statue of Our Lady through the streets of the city there, Benevento and Pietrelcina, and they actually sensed that Mary's presence would drive the cholera away. And sure enough, no one else, the cholera claimed no other victims, and the city was spared. Again, Our Lady of Libera freed the city from disaster and suffering. And it happened one more time on Palm Sunday, in the year 1906. Most of the people in the town had gathered there in Pietrelcina, had gathered in the local church to pray. And all of a sudden, the sky became terribly darkened. Like it was almost like night, and it was the middle of the day. It began to rain clay and stones, and the people were frightened. They began to invoke Jesus and Mary. And finally, after invoking our Lord and our Blessed Lady so fervently, the storm stopped as quickly as it began. The sun came out.

People walked home in safety. It was only a few days later that they learned that Mount Vesuvius, 50 miles away near the city of Naples, had exploded violently. It erupted. And all this clay and stone was the effect of that eruption of that volcano. Again, Our Lady had protected her people, Our Lady of Libera. And the people of Pietrelcina would celebrate the feast of Our Lady of Libera, not just once during the year. They had a three-day celebration, but at other little times, they would remember her in a very special way. And it's interesting that Padre Pio, on the wall of his cell, when he became a Capuchin Franciscan friar, the picture of Our Lady that he had was the Lady, Our Lady of Libera. As I said, he called her our own Madonna, our special Mary under our special veneration. The people there in southern Italy often went on pilgrimage to shrines of Our Lady. And young Francesco Forgione, Padre Pio's name as a young boy, he often went on pilgrimage. We know he went to Monte Vergine, about 30 miles away, up on the way up in the mountains, this shrine to Our Blessed Lady. He also went to Pompeii near Naples. In fact, he went the year before he entered the seminary, it seems, to thank Our Lady for his vocation to be a Franciscan, to be a priest. And we know later on in his life, when he spent some time in Naples, when he had been drafted into the military around 1915, 1917, he spent about 2 months in uniform in Naples. And Naples is right near, the shrine of Our Lady Pompeii is right near Naples. And he would often go there to pray to Our Lady, to ask her intercession. When young Francesco Forgione got on the train to go to the Capuchin novitiate in the city of Marconi in January of 1906, the only thing his mother gave him as a gift was a huge rosary beads. And this was probably very symbolic, very, very important, almost prophetic, because Padre Pio deeply loved the rosary. He used to say this about the rosary. He said, "Is there any prayer more beautiful than the prayer Our Lady herself taught us? Than the rosary?" He used to say, "Always pray the rosary." Padre Pio always could be seen, frequently anyway, seen with the rosary beads slipping through his fingers. One day a man came to Padre Pio and he said to him, "Padre Pio, I've said 5 rosaries today." And Padre Pio said, "Oh, that's very good." He said, "I've said about 35. Well, the man was sort of taken back with that, and he was kind of disbelieving and skeptical. He said, "Padre Pio, how could you have said 35 rosaries? You've been busy all day." And Padre Pio said to the man, "Well, you do one thing at a time. I do 3 or 4 things at a time." So Padre Pio had said, up to that point, 35 rosaries during the day. He used to say, "Our Lady gave us the rosary, but the devil is always trying to take it away from us." And by that he meant, don't let anybody talk you out of the rosary. He would be very upset with people who today put down the rosary. They say, "Well, it's not important after Vatican II. Vatican II did not put down devotion to Our Lady. In fact, it promoted that love for Mary as both our mother, because she intercedes for us, and our model, because she's the one we have to follow in order to better serve Christ. When Padre Pio was, I remember when he was a little bit older, he was getting, when he had the help of some friars in his later years, assisting him to get dressed in the morning, as he was putting on his habit, he said to one of the friars, "Get me my weapon." And the friar said, "Padre Pio, you don't have a weapon." He said, "My rosary." It was Padre Pio's weapon, the weapon to do good, to oppose evil, the power of the rosary. After the Holy Mass, it was Padre Pio's favorite prayer. "I'd like to just show you my own rosary. These are special rosaries for me, because these rosaries were given to me by Mother Teresa of Calcutta. I always claim this is my most precious possession." And certainly Mother Teresa, like Padre Pio, was someone who prayed the rosary constantly. You could sometimes see photographs of her giving a talk, and while she's giving a talk, those beads are slipping through her fingers. So she did more than one thing at a time, too, like Padre Pio. Padre Pio would often say, "Love Our Lady. Recite the rosary. May the Blessed Mother of God reign supreme over your heart."

0: That kind of expresses what Our Lady meant to Padre Pio, how central she was to his whole spirituality. You know, love Our Lady. Go to her often when we need her, invoking her to seek her powerful intercession. St. Bernard had a beautiful prayer. He used to say, in all need and all trouble, go to Mary, turn to her, have her name on your lips, have it in your heart, and that you might secure her help as your advocate, never cease, he said, to follow the example of her life. One day a man came to Padre Pio, and he said to Padre Pio, "Padre Pio, give me a ticket to heaven." And Padre Pio said to the man, "Be devoted to the Blessed Mother. That will be your ticket to heaven." So the man thanked Padre Pio, and Padre Pio says, "Well, let me illustrate." He said, "You see, one day up in heaven, a great big crowd of people had just come in the pearly gates. And our Lord came walking by, and he's looking over this crowd of people, and he saw that among this huge crowd of people, a lot of the people were not yet ready to come in. So he called St. Peter over. He said, "Peter, I gave you the keys of the kingdom of heaven, but you're only supposed to let in the people who are ready to come in." And St. Peter said, "Well, Lord, you know, everybody's excited. When I open the gate, everybody wants to come in, but I'll try to do better at my job. But it's very hard because everybody wants to come in." Well, a couple of days later, our Lord comes walking by, and there's an even bigger crowd of people. And he sees a number of them who are not ready to come in, and he said to them, he said to Peter again, he called St. Peter over, and he said, "Peter, the other day I told you only let in the people that are ready to come in." And St. Peter said, "Lord, I didn't want to tell you the other day, Lord. We have a problem, and it's a problem not even you can solve." Well, our Lord was stunned. What problem was there that our Lord couldn't solve? And St. Peter said to our Lord, "Lord, you know, you gave me this key to open the door of the kingdom of heaven, and that's what I do." He said, "And, you know, but when I open the door, everybody wants to come in, but I tell them they have to wait their turn. I close the door, lock, and they're walking away. And the problem is your mother. You see, she's got another key. She comes over, she opens the door and lets everybody in." Well, that's a great problem, isn't it? Be devoted to Our Lady, and she'll be there at the door of the kingdom of heaven to let us in. Padre Pio learned from Our Lady. He built on that simple piety and love and devotion he had to Our Lady as a child. He built it in such his devotion on that, but through understanding, meditation, theology, he was able to integrate that love of Mary into his whole life. It was Mary who taught him to live his Christian life to the full. Now, when we're going to take a break now, and when we come back, we're going to look at how Our Lady intervened in the life of Padre Pio, and we're going to see another special title of Our Lady that Padre Pio loved.
1: Padre Pio helped introduce me to Our Lady and give me a devotion to Mary, but because I knew about Mary, but I didn't feel as close to her. And then after Padre Pio, I got closer to Mary. And then after Mary, she introduced me to Jesus. And then I got closer to the Holy Spirit. And then now my spirituality is going into God the Father.
2: You can expect to be filled with the Holy Spirit when you seek the Spirit. There's power in the Spirit to be strong. And that's what Pentecost is all about. The reality of God, and allow the Spirit to change us, to write deep in our hearts the very law of God, the very conscience of God, the very will of God. It's the power of Pentecost.
3: I think that this story of ours with all the martyrs really, really dispels that the native peoples were oppressed, that the Spanish had come in and just taken over.
4: Were ready to die rather than to let go of their faith.
3: If it was just something that was economically better for them, they would not have given their lives for this.

0: The Holy Spirit transformed the disciples, giving them the courage and faith to share the good news of Christ to the world. 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
1: Padre Pio has been a wonderful example to me of great holiness and humility, and that to become holy does not mean that you become inhuman.
2: Praying the rosary was a big devotion that Padre Pio had, and he used to say that the rosary is the weapon.
3: Welcome back to our program on Padre Pio. Today, as you know, we're focusing on his great love and devotion to Our Blessed Lady. We looked at his love for Our Lady under her title of Our Lady of Liebetrix, a title that was popular there in his native town of Pietrelcina. But there was another great love, or love for Our Lady under another great title, and that was Our Lady of Fatima. We must remember that the apparitions of Our Lady of Fatima took place from May to October 1917. It was just around that time that Padre Pio was receiving the stigmata. He had received the invisible wounds in September of 1915, so 2 years before the apparitions of Our Lady, and he received the visible stigmata in 1918, 1 year after Our Lady had appeared. And Our Lady's message was a very important one, dear to the heart of Padre Pio, and that was that Our Lady was saying that God wanted to establish devotion to her Immaculate Heart as a way of bringing about peace in the world. She encouraged us to offer to God all that we did, all the things that we did in our daily lives, and to offer special sacrifices for the conversion of sinners. And Padre Pio was filled with that love for the conversion of sinners, that he wanted to be a victim soul. He wanted to be with Christ, joined with Christ in his work of redeeming the world. And so that naturally attracted him to Our Lady of Fatima and to her message. We can also point out that twice Our Lady intervened to save his life. Once in 1911, when Padre Pio was suffering from a very serious illness, so much so the doctors thought he would die. He was for about 3 weeks in bed at a friary in a town called Venafero. And there, Padre Pio was confined to bed, as I mentioned. They had to bring him back to his hometown of Pietrelcina to convalesce. And he arrived there on December the 7th. The next day, he woke up, he was totally cured on the Feast of the Immaculate Conception. And so, again, Our Lady intervened for him, and he was able to say Mass that day in honor of the Immaculate Conception of Our Lady. I should point out, that's a title under which Mary is very specially honored in the Franciscan Order. Mary intervened again in 1959 to save Padre Pio when it seemed that he was at death's door. He was at San Giovanni Rotondo. On May 5th of 1959, he had come down with a serious case of pleurisy. Doctors also noticed a tumor on his lung that threatened his life. Now, just at that time, the Pilgrim Virgin statue of Our Lady of Fatima was touring all of Italy. She had been there for about 2 months. And on around that time, they brought the statue of Our Blessed Lady to San Giovanni Rotondo, and they brought it down by helicopter. They put the statue downstairs in the friary, and Padre Pio had a great deal of difficulty getting down the stairs to venerate the statue, kiss the statue of Our Lady. He went back upstairs and was lying in bed, and they were ready to take the statue of Our Lady away. And he went over to the window, and he opened up the shutters just as the helicopter was flying away with the statue of Our Lady of Fatima. And he prayed at the window, "My dear mother, since you arrived in Italy, I have been reduced to helplessness by this illness. And now that you are leaving, have you nothing to give me?" In an instant, he felt a warmth come over him. He was totally cured. Some days later, people were wondering why the statue of Our Lady had been brought to San Giovanni Rotondo instead of maybe to the nearby shrine of St. Michael, Monte Sant'Angelo, the Mountain of the Holy Angel. And Padre Pio remarked, "Because Our Lady came here, she wanted to cure Padre Pio." Later on, Padre Pio was to become the spiritual director.

patron of the Blue Army of Our Lady of Fatima. In addition to Mary intervening with Padre Pio to save his life from illness and suffering, Our Lady also assisted him spiritually. This happened particularly when the devil would attack him. After all, Mary was the woman of Genesis 3:15, you know, when God said to the serpent, the devil, I will put enmity between you and the woman. And many times when the devil assaulted him, Mary protected him. She also taught him to suffer. Let me share with you a beautiful quote that he wrote in a letter to his spiritual director, Padre Benedetto, in July of 1915. He says this, "May the Most Holy Virgin obtain for us a love of the cross, a love of pain and suffering. And may she who was the first to practice the gospel in all its perfection before it was written, enable us and stimulate us to follow her example. We must make every effort to walk close to her, since there is no other path leading to life except the path followed by our mother." Later on, he wrote to another of his spiritual directors, Padre Agostino, talking about trust in Our Lady. "Hasn't God placed all his graces in Our Lady's hands? He has placed the cause of my salvation and the ultimate victory in her hands. Protected and guided by so tender a mother, I will continue to fight as long as God wills, full of confidence in this mother and certain that I will never succumb." Those are beautiful words, knowing that the graces of his life, he said they were actually, he was put in Mary's care, that she would be the one who would assist him in working out his salvation and following her son. After all, she's the one who taught us, "Do whatever my son tells you." Mary doesn't keep us from Jesus. In fact, Pope John Paul II once said, "Not only will Mary not keep you from Jesus, she'll bring you closer to Jesus. In fact, she will teach you how to love Jesus." And that's exactly what Padre Pio experienced. So he enjoyed her spiritual assistance, but even in his apostolic work, Mary was with him. He confided to some of the friars that Our Lady often remained by his side while he heard confessions. Imagine having the intercession of Our Lady of Mercy to be with him there in the confessional as he distributed God's mercy. He once said this, he wanted to be an apostle of Mary's love and mercy. He said, "I would like to have a voice loud enough to invite the sinners of the whole world to love Our Lady." So Padre Pio knew Mary's love and intercession for sinners. One time a friar asked him, "You see Our Lady, don't you?" Padre Pio says, "She comes to me whenever I need her." On another occasion, Padre Pio said that all the great graces of his life came to him through Our Lady. You know, he would be a great defender of Mary's title as mediatrix of all graces. He said that Mary showered him with special graces. Quote, this is a quote of his, "She treats me as if I were her only child on the face of the earth." One friar asked Padre Pio, "Does Our Lady ever come to your cell?" Padre Pio said, "You should ask me instead, does she ever leave my cell?" So Padre Pio had Our Lady's presence there with him. Father Alessio, who took care of Padre Pio for the last years of his life, said sometimes before he would go to bed, he would comb his hair. Most people don't comb their hair when they go to bed. They usually comb it when they get up in the morning. Was he going to meet somebody and he wanted to look presentable? Was he going to meet Our Lady? Seems that she often appeared to him. Other expressions of his great love for Our Lady were the fact that he preferred to say Mass at Our Lady's altar, as well as the altar, too, of St. Francis. He frequently celebrated a votive Mass in honor of the Immaculate Conception. As I mentioned, Mary, under that title, is very special to Franciscans, because in the Franciscan order, we've always treasured that title and defended that prerogative of Our Lady. When his eyesight was failing, he was dispensed from the obligatory Mass of the day. He didn't have to say the Mass called for in the Ordo of the day. Rather, he was allowed to say either the Mass of Our Lady or the Mass for the dead. And he often would be seen praying before a beautiful image of Our Lady of Graces there in the monastery at San Giovanni Rotondo. So Padre Pio had a very great love for Our Lady. He wrote a beautiful meditation on the Immaculate Conception, and he says,

this in a prayer. He said, protected with grace by him who was to be the savior of mankind that had fallen into sin, Mary escaped all shadow of evil. She sprang from the mind of God as a pure ray of light and will shine like a morning star over the human race that turns to her. She will be a sure guide who will lead, who will direct our steps toward the divine Son, which is Jesus Christ. She makes her radiant, he makes her radiant with divine splendor and points to her as our model of purity and sanctity. No creature surpasses her, but all creation defers to her through the grace of him who made her immaculate. And you know, when it came to the time of his death, on September 23rd, 1918, at 2:30 in the morning, Padre Pio was still praying his rosary. The beads were slipping through his hands. He was invoking the holy names of Jesus and Mary. And these were his last words. His last word may have been to invoke the name of our Blessed Lady. What a great love he had for her. But he loved all the saints and the angels of God. And in our next program, we're going to look at his very special love for the angels. God bless you.

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us acknowledge our sins and so prepare ourselves to celebrate the sacred mysteries. I confess

O God, who have taught the hearts of the faithful by the light of the Holy Spirit, grant that in the same spirit we

A reading from the Acts of the Apostles. When the day of Pentecost had come, they were all together in

And how is it that we hear each one of us in his own native language? Parthians and Medes and Elamites and residents of Mesopotamia,

Yet the word you hear is not mine, but that of the Father who sent me. I have told you this while I am with you. The Advocate,

Lord Jesus Christ, who said to your apostles, "Peace I leave you, my peace I give you," look not on our sins, but on the faith of your church, and graciously grant her peace.

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Hi, Kevin Turley here. Just wrapping at EWTN Studios Walsingham. Amazing, this place. And to think it all started in 1981 with a contemplative nun in an obscure part of the United States who decided to start a Catholic television station. She had high hopes, everyone else had low expectations. 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
4: The year 750 A.D. During the consecration at the Holy Sacrifice of the Mass, a priest in Lanciano, Italy, who doubts the real presence of Jesus Christ in the Holy Eucharist, is stunned when the host transforms into human flesh and the wine transforms into human blood. The blood then coagulates into 5 drops, which are said to represent the 5 wounds of Christ. In 1971, the miracle of Lanciano was confirmed by modern science. The conserved flesh is found to be cardiac muscle tissue, and the blood is human type AB positive, the same blood found in other Eucharistic miracles even today.

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1: The most glorious work of all, to praise God in His kingdom.
0: Moved by the Spirit.
1: One who lives in love lives in God. And God lives in him.
0: What a wonderful thing is our church. This whole network is built on trust. The essence of evangelization is to tell everybody Jesus loves you. We're all called to be great saints. Don't miss the opportunity.

Well, thank you. We have just a wonderful crowd from everywhere. And I ended up getting some big potatoes from Maine. So all of you who have never been to Maine, let me tell you, they got potatoes that big. And they have a lobster, but I wouldn't know what to do with a lobster. And if my sisters ever saw me putting the lobster in hot water, they would die on the spot. Because they're truly Franciscan and love animals, all kinds of things that crawl, and especially the things they eat at table where you put a newspaper on the table. You know, you can't put a tablecloth because it would just rot. And then they get these crawly things, you know, and they start chewing them and on like that. And the odor is so bad. Did you notice that? Do you do that too? No? You're beyond that. But you know, sister said to me, why don't you taste them? And I said, oh, the odor is so bad. No, they're sweet. So I did. They were very sweet. So I can't relate the odor with the sweetness. You know, it must be really bad stuff. But they eat them. They sit there for an hour. One of the sisters says, I like the head. I said, the head? What are you doing with the head? She said, you suck them. I said, oh, no. Terrible. But anyway, all my Louisiana family and friends, I have nothing against Louisianians, you understand. It's just your type of food. I know. But we have about six or seven sisters who sit at the end of the table as far away as possible and eat these things on newspapers as long as I let them sit there. And I think it's wonderful that you have such mortified people in the state of Louisiana. I guess you got to get brought up with that stuff, you know, if you're... And they're such ugly-looking things, you know. You. Of course, a cow smells kind of bad, too, sometimes. I read a list of statements made by lawyers. I wish I'd have brought them here. They were so funny. But this one was an explanation to an insurance company of how this man had an accident. I don't know if I can remember it correctly, but I laughed so hard because he said, a car was coming towards me, and I tried hard to duck him, and I swayed from side to side, and I finally hit him. And then he said, and my car veered off the road in a ditch, and I found myself next to a stinking cow. I thought, what an explanation of an accident. But today I wanted to really speak to you about gifts of the Holy Spirit, because most of us don't know the Holy Spirit. And I think the reason is because it's hard to us to relate to a dove. See, the dove is a symbol of the love between the Father and the Son. And how else could you possibly symbolize love? Poets have written about it. Books have been written about it. People try to explain it. But you can't. In fact, you wonder sometimes how this person loves that person, don't you? It does seem to go together.

Sometimes you'll see this handsome man or this beautiful woman, and when you see their mate, you wonder if they had dark glasses on. You know, something happened there that and you don't understand it because it just don't seem to go together. So it's very difficult to explain love. It's impossible almost. But we know for sure, you see, that the Father created you and me. Created me. Breathed a soul. At my conception and your conception, he breathed the soul into me. Small, tiny, went, and there I was. Wow. That's why abortions are so bad, see. Any of you out there thinking of one tonight, please don't. Because the breath of God was there, even under difficult circumstances. And breathe the soul, see? Now, Jesus redeemed us because we just have all the consequences of original sin. You say, I don't have any. I got news for you. You got a lot of them. I remember, I think I told you not too long ago, but this woman came with twins, and they both had all day suckers. And one went, one lick, and the other one put it behind him. He didn't want me to lick anything. Now, these two little boys were born at the same time, and they were twins, looked alike. One was very generous, the other, were born that way, you see. Some of us have tempers, some of us are impatient, some of us are greedy, some, a lot of things, angry. All kinds, and we're born with it, but the gifts of the Spirit help us overcome. See? So the Spirit is what we call the sanctifier. Our Lord said, when I leave, I will send you an advocate, someone who intercedes for us, but someone who has gifts for us. And the Lord, in the second, the fifth chapter of Galatians, St. Paul says the Spirit brings something very different. He brings love. A lot of people write, even ask on the air, how do I know I love God? Well, you know you love God when you love God. When you don't want to commit sin. When you love your neighbor. So love is the first gift, then joy. Joy is different than happiness. You know, we had so much work to do just to eat and get the coffee and put the coal in the furnace. You know, now you just put your thermostat up. And I think we've lost the fun out of life. You go down and shovel in that furnace some coal, and you come up. It takes a while to get it heated, and then you could sit down in that little chill and have a nice hot cup of strong coffee. My grandma used to have a big tub, and she put a wringer on it, you know, attached it to the tub. She had two tubs and a big washboard. And my fingers are still kind of numb from the... And I'd be on one side, and we were washing these clothes with soap, and then you rinse them, then you stick them through this thing, and the one we had wasn't electric, so Grandma would put them through, and I'd wring them, and all the water come down, and then you went outside and hung them up. Now we just open a door, push a button, clunk. If you're not careful, they come out about 4 inches shorter. Then you put them in. And the funny thing is now you can buy clothes so wrinkled, you don't need to put them through a wringer. Somebody else does it for you. See? And they charge you a lot of money to buy a wringer.

wrinkled dress or coat, or it's all wrinkled. And if you buy these blue jeans that are faded, and they fade them for you too, or got little fringes on the other like you wore them for 10 years, you pay $60 for those stupid looking things. See? I could do it free for you on a ringer. Patience. And so we don't have peace. And we're very impatient. I know, because I'm impatient too. We love cars, but we don't like red lights. We know they're a gift, because you'd get killed if you went through a red light, but we don't like them. And sometimes, by golly, you get every single one. If you're in a hurry to go to a dentist or you miss your appointment, I'll bet you stop at every single red light. And that's aggravating. I bet it wouldn't be aggravating if you had to take one of those smelly horse carts or whatever they used to have, or an old trolley. You'd have patience. Why? Because you're going to... I know that my grandma and I one time went to Akron, Ohio. Now, some of you, oh, you're from Ohio. Akron, Ohio, what is it, 30 miles from Canton? We took a lunch. We took a lunch because it took us a long time to get there. And I was excited. It was like a picnic. But now you go 20 miles. You get there before you can spit out the window. Oh, dear. Now there's such a thing as kindness. Kindness. See, we don't have time to be kind to each other. We don't. We're always out of breath. I told you not too long ago about how I saw this woman with a computer on this side, a cigarette in this hand, and she's eating. It's fascinating. I almost didn't eat my dinner because I was trying to figure out what she's going to do next. But it was like something she practiced. Puff, puff, food, puff, food. I was fascinated. She never missed the trick. You know, it was like she practiced it. I would never have gone up to her and say, "I beg your pardon," because she would have been furious. I would have interrupted the puff, the food, and the computer. Now, we call that living today. See, and we call that girl very smart and very busy. And people would admire some woman, you know, a real career. But I don't think she knows she puffed, and I knew she couldn't taste her food. And she paid a lot for it. Because her mind and heart were on the computer. I was supposing she was going to take a drink next just to calm her nerves down, but she did. Thank God for that. Now, goodness is another virtue that we have rather forgotten. See, because we're so filled up with ourselves and our own pleasures and with gadgets, lots and lots of gadgets. You go in a car, you want a gasoline, you push a little button, and the little gas thing goes click. Now you could put the gasoline in. You don't even have to open it and take it off. Everything is a gadget. So we don't have time for good because we don't

see good things to do for my neighbor. See? We don't. Oh, if somebody dies, we'll bring him some spaghetti or a cake. But, you know, death isn't always a party. And I know the reason we do this is because they don't have time to cook and they don't feel like eating, and it's a good thing to do. But after that person's buried, do you ever bring him a cake? Do you say, hey, I had some good spaghetti left over, would you like it? See, goodness is something that we don't have time for. That's why if something, this is a man-made thing, see? There are billions and billions of these chips and everything. And so we're accustomed to living like that. And most of you, unlike myself, have never, many of these people have lived in those good old coffee pot days. Boiled coffee pot. And my grandma would never wash it. She'd say, oh, you spoil it. They take all, did you ever do that? Some of you oldsters, huh? No? You don't want to say you're an oldster? I went to wash it one time and cleaned it up real sparkling. And she, oh, God, I thought she was going to beat me up. But see, I'm not saying your coffee's bad. I'm saying we make it too quick. Too quick. We're always in a hurry. And that means I don't have time for my neighbor. And most of the time, I don't have time for myself, really. How many of you have really can sit down, unless you're 94, and just relax and pray, or just sit there and talk to God or talk to your neighbor? We don't have time. We don't have time. And so I want you to be careful. I want you to look at these. Do we have these gifts? Do we want these gifts? Do we want them? Do we even know they exist? These are fruits of the Spirit. Trustfulness. Who do you trust? I'd like to know who you trust. Some of you have been hurt by your family, by your children. You don't trust them anymore. Some of you have been disappointed and hurt by your dearest friends. You don't trust them anymore. You buy a new car. By the time you drive it around this block, you've lost $1,000. $1,000 for driving it around the block. Take it back and try to exchange it. I'll tell you what you get. So who do you trust today? Tell me. You know, there's a great shortage of what do you call that? You don't know? Julia? Sheetrock, maybe it is. It's a great, you can't hardly buy sheetrock. Can't even find it. Why is there a shortage of sheetrock? Some brick is a shortage of brick. Today a man told me at a hardware store there's a shortage of some kind of wire. Why? I don't know why. Seems dumb to me. If you need more, why don't you make it? But they're not. I don't know why you should have a shortage. I've heard about 25 different reasons. So we're so bound up, everybody, into things, the games. And you know, I asked a nun one time, a sister or whatever, I'm really not sure if she was teaching her sisters, her kids about the Trinity. She said, goodness, no. She said, that's too deep. Really? Well, have you looked at the cartoons and the movies where these ugly, ugly creatures are washed for hours at a time? They're diabolical looking. And your kids are watching them from 6 years old, 7 years old, 8 years old, 9 years old. And these shirts they wear with these monsters that come from

God knows where. You don't think that's too much? You think the Trinity is too much and this is fine? When 8, 9, 10, 12, 13-year-old join satanic groups, are you thinking for a moment that that's light stuff? You can't be. How are we ever going to obtain these fruits here? And the seven gifts of the Spirit when we're so wound up in all this foolishness. Gentleness, oh boy. The violence today on TV is unbelievable. And your kids watch them. And what? Self-control. Self-control, oh, what's that? I'm going to try every Tuesday now for seven Tuesdays. And maybe you take a piece of paper and you begin to write down these gifts. The first one we're going to look at tonight is called Fear of the Lord. You're not going to like that one. You say, I don't want to fear God. That isn't what it means at all. Fear of the Lord means, let me give you an example. A mother baked a big batch of cookies. And she says to her little son, now don't touch these cookies because you're going to lose your appetite. And we're going to have supper in a half hour. But he can smell those cookies, you know. And so he goes up real quiet, and he lifts up the jar. And there's two things he can do. He can take a cookie and say, I don't care if Mama's mad or not. Not too good. It means he doesn't have any good fear of offending his mother. Or he can lift it up and take a cookie and even smell it and then say, no, she'll be real hurt if I do this. Puts a cookie back, puts the jar on top, and waits for supper. That's the gift of the fear of the Lord. It means I love God so much, I don't want to hurt him, let alone myself. He tells me not to do this, and I do it anyway. That's one gift. It gives me a horror of sin. And see, today we don't have a horror of sin. That's life. That's what they say. You're human. God made you that way. The curé of Ars in France. And I told you this before, but it's, I think, in order tonight. This great famous actress came in a carriage, and all the people in the city were there to see her, like you would any celebrity, whatever that means. And the curé came to meet her, and suddenly he stepped back. He said, Madame, I'm sorry. But the stench of your soul is so great, I must vomit. Well, she went off in a huff and a puff. But she should have listened. Because he was so holy and he was so much like God that he could smell that woman's soul was so bad. Famous in the world, but not before God. So he had what we would call a horror of sin. We don't have that today. Yeah. We contradict God. And we say, no, that's not a sin. God made you that way. You know what St. John says in his epistle? He said, if you say you have no sin, you call God a liar. Oh. You call God a liar. If God says fornication is a sin, adultery is a sin, and you say, no, it's not, then you call God a liar. You can't do that. And that's why you need, the whole world needs this gift of fear of the Lord.

The next thing is a filial relationship with God as my father. He is my father. And I realized that because I only saw my father 7 times. Thank God the last time he was sorry and even cried a little bit.

It's my, he breathed a soul into me. He gave me his son to redeem me, gave me his spirit to make me holy. He's a real father to me. I don't want to hurt him. And the other one is hope. Hope. And what it does is keep you and I from presumption. A lot of that today, isn't there, huh? Well, we can have an affair tonight. God understands. No, he doesn't understand. And you turn all the lights out, he still sees you. I mean, don't be caught up in the big lie. You're not hiding. You can't hide from God. So you see, we don't care. We don't care because I don't want to hurt God. I not going to presume I can depend upon his mercy. You can't go out, have an affair, have a good time, get drunk, come down the highway to 120 and presume. Presume that if you got killed, you would go straight to heaven. I can tell you we're going straight to Gehenna. Because you're not ready. You didn't love God at all. You only loved yourself. It's presumption. It's presumption. To think for a moment that you can do what you please to God and come off smelling like a rose. You're going to smell, sweetheart, but it's not like a rose. More like sulfur. I went to the hardware store looking for something to get rid of snakes. And the guy brought me up a big bag of sulfur. Oh. Supposed to get rid of me or the snakes? Well, he said it keeps them away. I said, well, no wonder, you know. No wonder. It must be anybody knows that nice, calm way of getting rid of snakes, let me know. Just don't send me sulfur. But you see, we don't know anymore. Nobody's telling me that I have to have the fear of the Lord. I have to know for sure that God is my Father. I know that he may punish me if I'm not what I should be, and I deserve it. You and I have to admit tonight, my friends, my family, whatever God hands out to us in these coming years, we deserve it. Don't complain that millions of babies are torn asunder. We deserve it. That our children are caught up in everything, sex, lust, alcohol, drugs. You say, well, they're not all that way. I know. And I thank God for that. But you have to admit, they have no reality of the fear of the Lord. They don't know that God is Father. And because he's Father, we can't offend him. You don't offend your Father. I'm going to just read you what Scripture says from Ecclesiastes. The fear of the Lord is glory and pride and happiness and a crown of joy. The fear of the Lord will gladden the heart, giving happiness and long life. The fear of the Lord is the beginning of wisdom. She was created within the faithful in her mother's womb. To fear the Lord is the perfection of wisdom.
The fear of the Lord

0: It's the crown of wisdom and makes peace and health flourish. To fear the Lord is the root of wisdom, and her branches are long life. You can read that by Ecclesiastes, the first chapter 11 to the 25th verse. Next week, we're going to take another gift we've lost in the years, piety. We have a call. Hello?
1: Hello.
0: And where are you from?
1: Oh, hi, Mother. This is Sandy from New Jersey.
0: Oh, wonderful. What's your question?
1: Well, Mother, it's about facing Jesus.
0: Uh-huh.
1: After 30 years of absence and then hearing you, I went to confession and came back to the Lord.
0: Wonderful.
1: But the Blessed Trinity is everything to me. I live every day to serve him and to love God, but I am afraid.
0: Why?
1: I'm afraid. I know he loves me, but as you said one time, what does he think of me? And I've been telling Jesus I'm afraid to face him because of my sins, my failures, and my weaknesses.
0: No,
1: so
0: you don't.
1: Please help me. Thank you.
0: That's the wrong kind of fear, honey. That's what we call servile fear. It's a fear. See? You know, Angelo Foligno, one of my favorite saints, had some fears. And the Lord said to her, why do you fear? The past is dead. And the future, unborn. I'll repeat that. The past is dead. And the future is unborn. That's what you want to think about, no matter what sins you had in the past. I told you a couple of weeks ago about my experience at the ocean. When a drop of that ocean hit my hand, and it was so beautiful, I just threw it back. And the Lord said to me, Angelica, do you see that drop? I said, yes, Lord. Do you see the ocean? I said, yes, Lord. He said, well, that drop are all your sins and weaknesses. And the ocean is my mercy. If you look for that drop, would you find it? I said, no, Lord. If you looked and looked, would you find it? I said, no, Lord. And then tonight I ask you, why do you look? And look. And look, you'll never find it. If you've gone to confession, and I'm sure you have, then start now with a brand new sheet. That's our God. And if you really want to please God, and we all do, trust him. Trust his mercy for you, his love for you. It's there. Don't worry about your sin. What you're really saying then, that my sins are greater than his mercy. Oh, no, no. No. Cannot be. So think of that little thing our Lord gave me. Your sins are gone. Your past life is gone. It's dead. Let his mercy embrace you. I love you. And go sit before the Blessed Sacrament. Will you do that? Such a powerful presence. Put all your sins in him. That's all you need to do. We have another call. Hello?
2: Hi, Mother.
0: And where are you from?
2: Frankfurt.
0: Wonderful. And what is your question?
2: Well, I got asked by my priest to be a Eucharistic minister.
0: Mm-hmm.
2: And I'm kind of a little scared about getting up in front of all those people, and I kind of have nightmares about it. And I know it's a beautiful thing, and I'm very honored to be asked, but I was wondering if you can give me some advice on how not to be scared.
0: Well, I'd be scared too, I think. First of all, I'm not bucking Eucharistic ministers if they're necessary. See, that was supposed to, by Holy See, to be a necessary thing. Like you got 5,000 people going to communion and nobody there but the priest. There's so many reasons why you can have Eucharistic ministers. I feel in my heart, you've asked me the question, so I'm always going to tell you something. I feel Eucharistic ministers should be dressed.

properly. They should have something on that makes them look like Eucharistic ministers, not come on with big tennis shoes that are three sizes too big, not come on with blue jeans and some kind of shirt that God knows what, where you got it, maybe Goodwill or something, which is fine if that's all you have. But you're handling the Eucharist. I don't know your situation, and I suppose it's kind of unfair to tell you this, but it's been on my heart a long time. Women come in, Eucharistic ministers with short dresses, low-cut blouses. What are we doing, huh? Do we know who we handle? If a Eucharistic minister is necessary, then make them look like a Eucharistic minister. Put a gown on them, make them look proper, make them look holy, make them look like they know that they're handling the body, the blood, the divinity, the soul of Jesus, Son of God. And I don't find fault with Eucharistic ministers when they're necessary. Some priests don't have the time, I guess, or whatever it is. But you have to have a Eucharistic minister. I think you would feel better if you looked like a Eucharistic minister. And I'm probably going to make a lot of people mad tonight. Seems to be my special talent. But I think you have to agree. When I see somebody walking up there with tennis shoes that look five sizes too big, and pants that look like you slept in them a week, and a sloppy blouse on, and I lose it. Ministers, fine. If the Holy See says it's okay with me. But I want to ask all of you priests out there, make them look like you really believe in the real presence. You put gowns on singers. Why do they need a gown? I put gowns on our singers in the morning. I think they look like a choir. Shouldn't look like they just woke up. They should look like a choir. Things should look the way they're supposed to look. If you all came in here tonight with bathing suits on, I'd say, what's wrong with you? This is not a place for bathing suits. It's not the shore. You see, if we got to look at what we are. And so I think if you can afford a really spiffy looking choir gown, and nobody ever sees the choir anymore, they're way up here. You hear them singing, but they got these $200 gowns on. Well, goodness gracious, take them off. Give them to the Eucharistic ministers. That's what I think about. Those we are. I got 30 seconds, and I don't think I answered your question. But I think you got the right idea. You know who you're going to give, and I bless you for that. But go and ask Father. Make him mad. God bless you. I love you. Bye now.

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5: Have you ever heard or been under the impression that science is the only way to know? What? The only way to know? Okay, then can you scientifically prove that? Because if you can't, we have a little dilemma. But let's not worry about the little ones. Let's talk about a big dilemma. God's existence. Today, many people don't believe in God's existence because modern science has proved he doesn't exist, or so they say. Well, for starters, it hasn't. To be precise, since precision is what science demands, it can't. I know, right? That's a bold claim. So let's get to the facts. What does science study? Well, the physical universe. In a word, matter. So for scientists to claim any knowledge of anything beyond what's in the material universe would be impossible. Or if science could account for everything that exists, that means nothing beyond the material universe exists. Love and justice exist. Do we know that? Yeah. Can we prove that scientifically? No. Because they are immaterial. They don't exist in the material universe. Let's get more particular to the matter at hand, or not matter at hand. God, a being outside of the physical universe, an immaterial being, does he exist? To say that science has disproved it is, well, not only impossible, but also not even scientific. If advocates of this position can't scientifically back up their claim, which they can't because science can't disprove what it can't study, then they are using a reasoning outside of the scientific method. Why all the confusion then? Because they are using scientific jargon to push a philosophic worldview, affirming precisely what they are denying, knowledge of things outside science. So science may know all, but only all that pertains to the material universe. When it comes to God's existence, an immaterial being, the debate must turn to a field that studies immaterial beings, metaphysics. Otherwise, there is no debate at all.

0: the year 450 AD. Nestorius, the patriarch of Constantinople, claims that there are two persons in Jesus Christ, one divine and one human. Nestorius also objects to calling Mary the Mother of God, or Theotokos, and renames her Mother of the Savior, or Christotokos. In 431 AD, the Emperor Theodosius II convenes the Council of Ephesus, which condemns Nestorius as a heretic. He is banished and dies in exile. 20 years later, at the Council of Chalcedon, Nestorianism is finally vanquished with the proclamation that Jesus is one divine person with both divine and human natures. Jesus is true God and true man, who was born, died, and resurrected. Therefore, Mary is indeed Theotokos, the Mother of God.
1: So Gracie, another classic argument we hear about is about viability. That a fetus doesn't have any rights until it's viable. That isn't until it can live outside the uterus. What do you say about that?
2: Well, viability is a purely arbitrary determinant of rights. How is being temporarily dependent on another for life grounds for killing them? How about a man in a temporary coma? He's fully dependent on feeding tubes, ventilators, 24-hour medical care, and intravenous lines. Does he forfeit his life when he finds himself in this condition?
1: Right, and the same for newborns. They're fully dependent on the adults in their lives, but they don't have less intrinsic value than adults. When someone is helpless, we should be moved to protect them, not to destroy them.

Jesus wants this body of ours, which is weak and sinful and struggling, and he wants it to become holy as he is holy. Now, that's the mystery in life, brothers and sisters. This body of ours is filled with concupiscence, as happens with the parents, or Adam, or Eve, or great, great, great, great, great grandparents. They carry within their bodies sin. But then there is a change. If we keep struggling through life, that powerful, powerful signal to us, Christ crucified on the cross. Look at him. Look at him, his body all beaten and broken and full of blood, rejection and hatred. It becomes beautiful. This body of ours will be transformed. Now, even here on earth, we must struggle with our bodies. Each day I take up the cross in order to follow the Lord. And this is what makes us happy at the end of the day. I didn't give in. I didn't give in. I was tempted, but I didn't give in at all. Whether it is gluttony, whether it be pride, whether it be lust, all these sins, the seven deadly sins, we overcome them and we struggle them. As the Lord himself says, 70 times seven a day, we are tempted and we fall. Go back to the Lord, this God of love, this God who wants us to become like him. Now, sin and forgiveness. Here is a great gift that the Lord has given to us. He expects us to be sinners. Any one of you who say that I am not a sinner is a liar. It's not true.

We are sinners. But guess what? We keep trying. We never give up. We fall, we rise. We fall, we rise. And we go to the Lord no matter what. When we see, brothers and sisters, that this aspect of selfishness in ourselves, we realize it's part of us being children of Adam and Eve. And therefore, we have got to overcome. We've got to struggle. We keep on going. But do not call right wrong and wrong right. But say, Lord, thank you for your forgiveness. I'm here again. I laugh at myself because I see that I'm just a poor sinner with all the weaknesses that a human person has. And the Lord loves us as we are. And how do we overcome this sin? Very often it is by the Beatitudes, committing yourself to feeding the poor, taking care of the forgotten ones, removing the mourning and the crying that others have because they suffer, overcoming my desire for self-esteem, overcoming my desire once again to just simply give in to lust or to pride, okay, or to gluttony. We give up all these things. Lord, teach me to subject this body of mine. Let it be subjected as Christ's body was subjected when he hung upon the cross. How blessed are we when men hate us and revile us and reject us, we keep on going. And we ourselves, though we're sinners, we come to you, Lord, once again. Lord, I love you, forgive me. And smile at him, smile at him. He understands us. God bless you all. In the name of the Father, and of the Son, and of the Holy Spirit. Amen.

Hi, and welcome to Everyday Blessings for Catholic Moms. I'm your host, Donna Marie Cooper O'Boyle. In the Gospel of John, we become aware that the mystery of prayer is revealed by the well where one comes to seek water. This gospel message tells the story about the Samaritan woman meeting her Lord Jesus at Jacob's well. So in John verses 7 to 25, we are told about this ordinary yet extraordinary meeting. The woman wanted to fetch water for her family, and Jesus was there at the well to offer his living water to her specifically. There beside the well began a conversation between a Samaritan woman and our Lord Jesus Christ. In a matter of time, by God's grace, she recognized who she was actually speaking with and immediately began to understand Jesus' deep love and insatiable thirst for mankind through his discourse with her. Her heart was immediately transformed, and she became a missionary, running back to her village to bring Jesus' message of love and his living water to her people. St. Augustine has described this remarkable and historic meeting between the Samaritan woman and Jesus, telling us that Jesus comes to meet every human being and finds us as we are fetching our water. So interpreting this scenario as one that touches us all, not just the Samaritan woman, St. Augustine explains that Jesus is the first

to seek us, asking for a drink, thus expressing his thirst for our love. He tells us that Jesus' desire for our love arises from the depths of God's desire for us. St. Augustine has explained that even though we do not realize it, prayer is the encounter of God's thirst with ours. God thirsts that we may thirst for him. This profound insight from St. Augustine gives us a new way to view prayer. God thirsts for us and wants us to thirst for him. He calls us to a union with him. Blessed Teresa of Calcutta often spoke about Jesus' thirst for our love. She actually lived her life striving to satiate his thirst by taking care of the poorest of the poor all over this planet. I have seen this remarkable holy woman in action, and I have also observed the deep reverence and understanding of Jesus' thirst in all of the missionaries of Charity Sisters that I have met. And the words, "I thirst," mark every Missionaries of Charity chapel throughout the world. They are painted on the wall beside the tabernacle to remind all who enter the chapel of Jesus' thirst for our love and that we need to thirst for his love in return. Mothers can feel assured that our Lord is meeting us as we fetch our water in the nitty-gritty details of our lives, as we are serving our families. He is thirsting for our love and our prayers. We can go to meet him at the well. It's a well of prayer we need to go often throughout our days, where we will indeed be immersed in his living water, which will sustain us and satiate our thirst for his love. We can be like that Samaritan woman and bring this living water to our families and to all we meet. Our Lord is thirsting for our love. Will we go to meet him? Please, dear Lord, inspire my heart to thirst for your love so that I may bring this love to others. Amen. And that's it for now. But until we meet again, let's remember to pray for one another within our domestic churches. Take care. Bye now.

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5: 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This is our show primarily geared towards our non-Catholic brothers and sisters. But if, you know, maybe you're in dialogue with one of our non-Catholic brothers and sisters and they've brought up some questions that you're having a hard time answering, or even if you're a Catholic and you've got some questions that are troubling you a little bit, we invite you to give us a call and be part of the program. The number is 833-288-EWTN. 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I'm Jack Williams, sitting in today for Tom Price. Pedro Quiles producing the program. Matt Gubensky screening your phone calls, and Ace McKay handling our social media efforts. If you're watching us on YouTube, we want to invite you. If you have a question, you can either give us a call or you can now text us your question. Just text your name, how you're listening, and a brief question to the same number that you call in for the show. Just text to the number 833-288-3986.

0: we possibly will get to that by the end of the program. And our host is here every single day, Dr. David Anders. How are you?
1: Jack, I'm all right. How about you?
0: Terrific, thank you. I've got an objection here from Dean. And he wants to know, in Matthew chapter 5, verse 44, Christ tells us to love our enemies. Why did God destroy Sodom and Gomorrah and contradict himself?
1: Yeah, thank you. I really appreciate the question. So this is a question ultimately about biblical interpretation. It is a question about how to understand that passage in Genesis that narrates the destruction of Sodom and Gomorrah. Now, the church's longstanding position is that one does not read the Old Testament in a sort of straightforward, you know, word-by-word literalist way, as if the text, the significance of the text of the Scripture could be found exclusively and comprehensively in its denotative sense. What Pope Benedict called, you know, the way the man on the street would understand a passage taken out of context, that's the fundamentalist way of reading the text. That's not the way the Catholic Church has ever read these texts of the Bible. And instead, we are always to read the Old Testament in light of the New, in light of Christ, in light of the character of Christ. And so if there's something that we read in the Old Testament, some narrative that strikes us as incongruous with the character of Jesus, it's the character of Jesus that controls. That's the way you do biblical interpretation from a Catholic point of view. St. Augustine put it this way. He said, pretty much any interpretation of the Scriptures will do as long as they are in the service of charity, love, right? If they frustrate charity, then we get rid of that interpretation. If you stick with charity, that's the kind of the infallible rule for a biblical interpretation. Christ himself uses this hermeneutic of the Bible. So there are a couple of places in the Gospels where Christ is confronted with the literal sense of the text of the Old Testament, and he says, in effect, nah, not going to do that. All right. One very striking one is in John chapter 8, the story of the woman caught in adultery. The law of Moses is pretty clear. You catch a woman in adultery, you stone her to death. You say, well, there it is in black and white. You got to do what the law of the Lord says. They bring this woman to Jesus, say she's caught in adultery. What do you say we ought to do with her? And you know the end of the story. He says nothing, right? But he refuses to carry out, to execute the judicial verdict that the Old Testament left absolutely no leeway about. He just doesn't do it. He says, I'm not going there, right? The other one is the law on divorce. The Old Testament, Deuteronomy, is pretty clear. A man has a seemingly unrestricted right to divorce his wife. Jesus says, nope, no, he doesn't. Pharisees say, well, where do you get off saying that? I mean, there it is in black and white. He says, no. Moses allowed these things because of the hardness of your heart. Now, the text doesn't say that. That's Jesus' interpretation. Rather, there's another standard grounded in the creation ordinance, in the creation story, where God says, what, you know, God's joined together, let man not separate. So Christ says, no divorce, in spite of the literal text of the Old Testament. The way the church develops that in St. Paul and later theologians is to import the notion of allegory, that the Old Testament is always allegorical in that it points us in some way to Jesus. There are other aspects of what are called the spiritual sense of the Bible. That is, reading the Bible with an eye to growing in the likeness of Christ and to having his mind and character. That means we're going to come to the same kind of interpretive decisions about the Old Testament that Jesus did when he confronted the Old Testament, having the mind of Jesus in respect to this. So Catholics can differ between one another, among one another, in what they do with the Sodom and Gomorrah story. But whatever you do, it has to be something that ultimately serves Christian character after the image of Christ, which is one of mercy, and not Old Testament literalism. Some resources you might find useful in this, the postnatal document Verbum Domini, issued by Pope Benedict XVI on the interpretation of the Bible, the inspiration and truth of sacred scripture from the Pontifical Biblical Commission, which goes into excruciating detail about the very facts I was just raising, as well as a book by the theologian Matthew Ramage called The Dark Passages of the Bible.
0: 833-288-EWTN is our toll-free number. Wide open phone lines for you at 833-288-3986. Here's one that we receive in one form or another with a certain amount of regularity. Trevor writes in, my

0: sister's daughter's husband is Muslim, and her two grandsons are being raised in the Islamic faith. Is it a sin or even a valid baptism if we were to secretly arrange a Catholic baptism for the two boys ages 4 and 1?
1: Yes, okay. So from the context, I think we're talking about Catholic grandparents secretly baptizing the children, it would seem, without the knowledge or consent of the parents. Is that the way you're reading the question, Jack? Okay.
0: Yes.
1: Short answer, you're not supposed to do that. And unless the church has some expectation these kids will be raised publicly in the Catholic faith, we're not going to admit them to baptism.
0: It's EWTN's Call to Communion with Dr. David Anders.
2: The National Eucharistic Pilgrimage returns. 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

0: Hello, I'm Kevin Dunn, and today on Faith Matters, restoring a culture of life in the world. In the original Hippocratic Oath for Physicians, there was a line that said, "I will not administer poison, even if someone were to ask for it." Hippocrates knew that when people are in their lowest times, seemingly without hope, they might turn to suicide and ask their doctor to assist. In 2018, I interviewed a young woman in the Netherlands. Her name was Aurelia. She lived with psychological illness for most of her life. In a country that legalized euthanasia about 20 years ago, she would often ask her doctor to end her life. For a long time, he would not concur. Then she went to what they call in the Netherlands the end of life clinic, where she would eventually have her request granted. At 29 years of age, her life was ended by a doctor with support from her friends and community. Imagine what would have happened if, instead of cheering the young woman on in her desire to die, the community would have found ways of supporting her in her illness. Sadly, we see these sentiments creeping up in our countries of the USA and Canada. That idea that we can decide when life is no longer worth living. Let us pray for our medical community that we will always choose life. Let us pray that we will always be prophets of hope, the face of Christ in the lives of those around us, especially when we're in our lowest times. May God bless you all.
1: On this morning, all across the nation, more than 6,000 Catholic schools will open their doors to teach the truth of the gospel message of Jesus Christ. 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
2: Remember the words for the body of Christ? He says, "This is my body."
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0: Saints. 833-288-EWTN. That's our toll-free number. What's stopping you from becoming a Catholic? We would love to talk with you about it today. 833-288-3986. Got an email from Gina. Says, I have a friend who is converted to Protestantism after being Catholic. Is he putting his salvation at stake by apostatizing? How can I help him revert and see the truth?
1: Yeah, thank you so much. I really appreciate the question. So let's be really clear here. The church says that if we know the truth about the Catholic faith and yet refuse to join it or leave it, that's a grave sin, obviously. But also get into the logic of that. Like, anytime you act against your conscience, you're doing something gravely wrong. And if conscience tells you X is the truth and I'm going to do not X, then you're in a bad way, right? My own personal conviction is that many of the people who leave Catholicism, they may have heard that the Catholic Church is the church founded by Jesus. Maybe they haven't heard that. Whether they have or they haven't, I rarely find people, I think, who have deeply internalized the significance of that statement and have an understanding of the Catholic faith that's coherent enough to withstand the onslaughts of an effective evangelistic pitch by some other congregation that comes, you know, meeting some felt need that they're not having in their Catholic church. So I typically want to be very generous in my attitude towards such people and not be haughty and judgmental and say, well, you know, you're damned to hell and all this kind of thing. Because it may be that kind of obdurate attitude is what drove them away from Catholicism in the first place. So I'm not going to form the judgment that they're damned or anything. Only God can form that judgment. But if you're acting against your conscience, that's never a safe place to be. Now, there's another sense in which I think this action is potentially dangerous in that, I mean, as a Catholic, I do believe that a move from Catholicism to Protestantism is a move from the better to the not as good. And there are some deficiencies in Protestant doctrine, which if you take them seriously and apply them to your life rigorously, could be dangerous. I mean, in particular, the Protestant idea that I'm saved by faith alone and not anything to do with my moral character is potentially very dangerous. Now, I've known lots of Protestants that had really good moral character, but that's probably, you know, in spite of, not because of this doctrine. Are those Protestants' eternal security jeopardized? Well, not by their moral character. I mean, that's good, right? But to the extent that somebody takes that doctrine as an excuse to be lackadaisical about their moral lives or not care about them, well, yeah, that's potentially dangerous. I also think that you're setting yourself up potentially for certain kinds of foolishness if you abandon the wisdom of tradition and the wisdom of reason and natural law, which are two things that many Protestant churches reject. They reject the role of reason and moral discernment and natural law, and they reject the role of sacred tradition and rely on a very naive, in my judgment, understanding of the Bible that can lead them down, again, some other sort of squirrely, you know, rat holes in terms of the moral thinking. So there are real dangers in walking away from Catholicism towards another tradition. Does that mean your friend is lost? Absolutely not. I already talked about that. How do you get him back? That's a whole nother set of questions, all right? Ideally, I would love it if you could introduce me to your friend, get him to call this show and talk to us about his reasons for not being Catholic and set up a relationship so that we can hear what he has to say and reason through these things with him with charity over time. Absent that, that's what you need to do, right? But it proceeds out of love and friendship. And, you know, he's probably in a really argumentative place right now, and he's probably not open to persuasion. So just keep those lines of communication open, that friendship going, that trust, and hear him where he's at, listen to what he has to say, agree with him where he's right whenever you can. If he says, hey, you know, Catholics do this, that, and the other thing, maybe they do. Maybe that's bad. Maybe the Catholics shouldn't do those things, and he's picking up on real problems that Catholics need to think about. Acknowledge those things. Don't just always be in triumphalistic I'm right mode. And, you know, give him a hearing and hear what he has to say and show him that you're a friend and care about him.
0: 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Still some open lines for you at 833-288-3986. To the phones we go. First up today is George in Allentown, Pennsylvania, listening on JMJ Radio. George, thanks for holding. 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
2: Hi, good afternoon.
1: Hi.
2: Yeah, I have a question. I just, you know, I listen to EWTN, and I watch EWTN probably 2 to 3 hours every day. And, you know, one of my thoughts is that since Christ was begotten through the Holy Spirit, through the Immaculate Conception. I was just wondering, you know, if that's the case, then what would Christ's nationality actually be?
1: Oh, yeah, thanks. Well, Jesus Christ, of course, was a human being who also happened to be divine, but he was no less human for being divine. He was completely human, which means that he had human ancestry, he had human family, he had human national origins, ethnic origins, language, culture, all the rest of it. And there's no doubt, there's no ambiguity about this at all, that Christ was born a Jew in Judea to the Judean people and claimed that ethnicity and that language group and that people group and that nation as his heritage. He was emphatic about that, absolutely emphatic. So Jesus was unambiguously a Jewish person from Judea in the first century.
0: 833-288-EWTN. Any question you might have about the Catholic faith, or we would like you to answer our question, what is stopping you from becoming a Catholic? 833-288-3986. Tim is up next, a first-time caller in the Republic of Texas, listening on Sirius XM Channel 130. 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
3: Good afternoon. I'd like your opinion on the question, as a Catholic, can you get to heaven without taking advantage of the sacrament of reconciliation? I read as many as 70% of Catholics don't go to confession. And I'm wondering, if I don't go to confession, what is the likelihood I'll get to heaven?
1: Yeah, thanks. I really appreciate the question. you know, as a lay theologian, I am not in the odds-setting business. You know, this is not like, you know, fantasy saint football or something. And so I can't tell you, quote, you know, what your probabilities are. That's really only up to God's determination. I can tell you that when Christ rose from the dead and he appeared to his apostles, that the first thing he did after he rose from the dead was confer on them the power to forgive sins by the Holy Spirit. You find that in John chapter 20. Receive the Holy Spirit, whose sins you forgive are forgiven, whose sins you retain are retained. And it seems absurd for Christ to give this gift if it's utterly otiose, if it has no value or significance in the life of the church. Why would he do this thing and empower it with such spiritual efficacy? I think it's evident he means for us to take advantage of it. Now, Christ didn't specify how the gift was to be used, you know, in what context or with what frequency, but he did give the church the authority to legislate these things. He said, whatever you bind on earth is bound in heaven. And Holy Mother Church, in her wisdom, has asked that the lay faithful, well, actually all the Christian faithful, laity or not, should partake of the sacrament of confession once a year, minimum once a year, in order to confess any known mortal sins. Now, presumably, if you go 12 months without a mortal sin and you have a kind of moral certainty that you haven't committed a mortal sin, then you wouldn't have anything that you would get, that you were canonically obligated to confess at that annual confession. You know, I would be wary of anybody, you know, falling into the sin of presumption if they said, yeah, got this sin thing licked, you know, no sins on my soul for the whole year. But, I mean, theoretically, that's possible. And so I would never advise anyone to forego their annual confession because that would be, you know, to violate the law of the church that Christ established. And I guess I'd be more inclined to dig into, you know, what would be so onerous that you wouldn't be able to go, say, even once a year. Now, I can hypothetically come up with a couple things that I think would be mitigating circumstances. Let's say you have a Catholic who's intentionally Catholic, sincerely Catholic, but perhaps they suffered a tremendous form of abuse in the confessional. There are laws on the books in the church about priests doing things like soliciting sex in the confessional. Such horrible things have happened. That has happened, and there's an automatic excommunication for any priest that does that. But what if you're the victim in a case like that? I could understand someone who might never psychologically be able to trust the integrity of the confessional ever after. And personally, I would I would want to have a lot of generosity towards a person like that. Understand that, you know, we're only as morally responsible as

0: we're free. And if my emotional life is so tied up that I act under compulsion, that's definitely a mitigating factor with respect to personal responsibility. Obviously, if I get shipwrecked on a desert island and I'm away from, you know, the sacraments for 10 years, that's not my fault, right? That's not going to hinder me. But if it's within my power to go, I don't have, and it's within my psychological ability to go as well, I don't have a compelling reason not to follow the teaching of the church, and I have a lot of compelling reasons to think that Christ gave me this gift for a good reason, then I would advise, you know, doing the bare minimum. Now, it can be helpful to get a new perspective on why I might want to go to confession. So, you know, in theory, God could extend grace to us without the medium of any sacrament. And in fact, not just in theory, but in practice, we know he does this. God does give people grace without the benefit of the sacraments. But it sure is helpful when grace comes packaged in a tangible way, you know, with a form, with a rite, with a symbol, with a sign, because then the Catholic has objective certainty that the grace has been offered to them and that they've met the conditions. And that does have a powerful psychological effect on the mind going forward in the life of holiness. I know I'm a Christian because I know I was baptized. I know I'm absolved because I know I heard the words of absolution. And that changes how I see myself. Then also, you know, as Catholics, we emphasize the realism of the sacraments, their supernatural efficacy so much, and oftentimes in contrast to our Protestant friends who emphasize the symbolic nature of the sacraments. The Catholics are prone to forget that the sacraments are also symbols. Yes, they're supernatural realities that convey what they signify, but they're also symbols. And the symbols are not there for no reason. The symbols are there in order to instruct. That's what the Catechism says, because the sacraments are signs they teach. And they teach by, if you appropriate them correctly, they teach by sort of shaping your intentionality in the direction that it should aim to bring you to holiness. Let me tell you what that looks like with respect to the sacrament of confession. To go to the sacrament of confession as the church instructs, I must first make an honest examination of conscience. Now, I guess you can examine your conscience without confession, but one benefit of confession is it puts me in the habit of examining my conscience. That's a very good place to be in the moral life. Secondly, I have to make an act of contrition. That is to say, I have to form the judgment, this is wrong, I don't want to do it again. Again, kind of a prerequisite for moral change. In or out of the confessional, if you don't examine your life and purpose to amend it, how are you going to amend it? Third, I have to say these things out loud to another person. That's kind of humiliating. Guess what the most effective way to affect moral change in a personality is? Accountability to another person. That's true in or out of the confessional, right? And then what do I have to do? Penance. Some token act by way of making reparation. That's a good habit in life to have. You know, that's sort of integral to the nature of justice. So just following the pattern of the sacrament habituates in my psychology the very structure of moral change that will make me a fundamentally better person if I embrace the sacrament in the right spirit. All the sacraments function this way. Why would I not want to do that?
1: 833-288-EWTN is our toll-free number. Next up is Jay. He is in Houston, in the Republic of Texas as well, listening today on Guadalupe Radio. Jay, you are on with Dr. David Anders.
2: Dr. David, I had a question about mortal sin. When you go into confession, do you have to mention that it's a mortal sin, or do you just tell your sins?
0: I think it would be a very bad idea to try to have, you know, a piece of paper with two columns, one on the left for mortal sins and one on the left for venial sins, and to point these things out to the priest. I think that'd be a really bad habit for all kinds of reasons. So one, if you get in the habit of doing that, I know this from personal experience, right? You kind of, you don't want to go confess really bad stuff to a priest. And so sometimes you want to go in and kind of front load all the minutia and then be like at the very end, and oh, by the way, I did this other thing, you know, and I think that's a bad habit, number one, right? Number two, it can get you involved either in being overly scrupulous or overly presumptuous. Overly scrupulous would be like, thinking that some

something's a mortal sin that really isn't. Presumptuous would be assuming something isn't a mortal sin that really is. And so I think the best line, the priests know the teaching of the church, at least they're supposed to, and have some discernment. And they're not you, so they have a third-person point of view, and that

0: father would go to the sound of the guns.
1: Grab these guys with the bullets kicking up dust around his feet.
2: For 40 years, 50 years, we had heard that he had been buried in one of these mass graves. I got a call from William Hansen, and he told me that he buried Father Capon. I thought, this can't be true.
1: He read the story in the magazine.
3: It reminded him, well, this is the priest that I knew. That's the power, you know, of storytelling and evangelization.

0: The Holy Spirit transformed the disciples, giving them the courage and faith to share the good news of Christ to the world. Let us ask the Holy Spirit to transform our lives as well. EWTN takes you to the Basilica of the National Shrine of the Immaculate Conception in Washington, D.C. for the Solemn Mass of Pentecost here on the Global Catholic Network. 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
1: Steve, as a doctor, this argument really burns me up. Abortion is simply a normal part of women's health care and a critical element of women's reproductive health. What's your answer to that?
2: Right. I simply ask, when did lethally injecting a living unborn child or tearing it limb from limb and suctioning it from his mother's womb somehow become health care? We all know exactly what health care is. It's treating the diabetic, it's setting the broken bone, performing open heart surgery. Killing a living unborn child has absolutely nothing to do with health care.
1: You know, really, if your healthcare kills people on purpose, then you're clearly doing it wrong. And keep in mind that 95% of all abortions are performed on healthy babies of healthy moms. Abortion is not healthcare.

0: 833-288-EWTN. 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Still some open phone lines and plenty of time for your calls. Got an email from Zia Mora. It says, in Luke chapter 24, resurrected Jesus says he's not a ghost and even eats some fish. What do we know about this new resurrected body, and how can this be? What does the church teaching and tradition have to say?
1: Well, we don't know much. The only sort of metaphysical discussion we have, what is the physical substance of the thing like, comes from St. Paul. And that's in 1 Corinthians 15. And he says that the resurrected body will be different from our earthly bodies in a way that is analogous to the difference between the flesh of species of animals. So the way reptilian flesh and bird flesh and mammalian flesh, they're all recognizable, in fish flesh, they're all recognizably flesh, but they're not the same. You cut them open, they don't look the same, don't feel the same, don't taste the same. Resurrected body will be qualitatively different. Now, presumably, we're not just morphing into a new species, right? It's not that kind of change. It's going to be something, you know, elevated that, among other things, would enable us, presumably, to do the things that Christ's resurrected body did, which were pretty amazing. Beyond that, we don't really know. I mean, I also always keep in mind St. Paul's caution that eye has not seen, ear has not heard, has not entered into the heart of man what God has in store for those who love him. St. John, in his epistle, says that when we see him, we will be like him. So our bodies will be changed. Of course, also in 1 Thessalonians, St. Paul says that when Christ comes back, we'll be changed in the twinkling of an eye. If we're still alive when Jesus comes back,

0: changed in the twinkling of an eye. And one of the neat effects of that is that we will be caught up into the air to meet Christ as he comes back. So I don't know if that means we're going to be hit by a giant supernatural tractor beam or we'll be able to fly. I don't know, but we're going to get caught up in the air. So that's what we know.
1: 833-288-EWTN is our toll-free number. Steve is up next in Spokane, Washington, listening on our great affiliate, Sacred Heart Radio. 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
2: Yeah, hi. Hey, I was listening to a podcast, and I can't say that this was, I only assumed that this priest was acting in good faith, but he said that the early church fathers believed that the temple in Israel would never, God would never allow the temple to be rebuilt, that after the crucifixion, when the curtain was torn in two, that was done. Now, my Protestant friends tell me that the temple has to be rebuilt for the Antichrist to sit on. Could you speak to that, please?
0: Yes, thank you. So I am a Catholic, so I naturally am a Catholic partisan in this debate, in the sense that I think that it is absolutely not necessary for the temple to be rebuilt. The church has never believed that we needed a functioning Jewish temple in Jerusalem after the resurrection of Jesus. Now, it is true that some of the church fathers thought that God would positively prevent the temple from being rebuilt. You know, my way of looking at it rather is that I'm indifferent. So if there ever was a functioning temple in Jerusalem, that would not disprove Christianity in my mind, but it certainly wouldn't indicate anything with respect to eschatology or Christ's return. So I don't, you know, I don't hold the Protestant position either. I think it's just a matter of indifference whether we have a temple. It doesn't matter anymore. Christ is his temple. His body is the temple. We, the church, are his temple. We don't need a functioning temple in Jerusalem. Now, and it is true that some Protestants, particularly modern Protestants, 19th, 20th century Protestants, not all Protestants, came to the conviction that you needed to have a functioning temple in Jerusalem. Here's why they thought that. It emerges out of a very peculiar biblical hermeneutic, that is a theory of biblical interpretation. And that theory is a fundamentalist and highly literalistic. And it takes the view that the Bible is primarily to be read as a collection of facts, that you just take the propositional statements of the Bible in their denotative sense. You just take them, you know, right as the sentence stands with very little nuance, and that the job of the theologian is simply to take all the propositional texts of the Bible and sort of synthesize them in some way that they can all cohere. Now, I actually think that's impossible to do. I don't think you can get to a single, comprehensive, coherent account of biblical theology simply by arranging propositions from the Bible, because many of them are, on the face of it, contradictory. But that's the Protestant theory, or at least the fundamentalist Protestant theory. And because the pieces don't fit together, they had to invent ad hoc explanations, ad hoc theories to account for the incongruities. And one of the ways they did that was their passages of the Old Testament that clearly talk about a temple at the end of time. Ezekiel, for example, he's a priestly writer, and in his vision of the eschaton, the temple figures quite heavily. Other prophets don't really foreground the temple that way. They may foreground, say, the Davidic kingdom or the conquest of pagan nations or other aspects, but the temple business is foregrounded in some. And so just taking the Bible at face value, these Protestants say, well, obviously the temple has to be rebuilt because there it is in Ezekiel. There's a temple. Aha. And the book of Revelation also talks about a temple. But see, as a Catholic, I see those passages and I read them as being fulfilled in Christ and the church, because that's the way the New Testament and the church have always read the Old Testament, that we read these things allegorically and typologically and symbolically. We're not looking for that kind of literalism in our approach to the Old Testament.
1: Our non-Catholic brothers and sisters, I think, have a tendency, and you can tell me if you agree or not, to maybe place a lot more importance on the current geographical nation of Israel.
0: Oh, heck yeah.
1: Than what the prophets intended.
0: Oh, absolutely. So, well, let me qualify just a little bit. So the prophets in the Old Testament definitely talk about Israel. They definitely talk about the nation. They definitely talk about the land. And if one reads those texts, again, in a kind of fundamentalist way, one could be forgiven for thinking that the physical property would be important in the end times. Problem is, that's not the way the New Testament reads those texts.

0: So the New Testament actually says that the prophets themselves don't know what they're talking about. I mean, St. Peter says the prophets don't know. They were unsure about the times they spoke of when they prophesied the sufferings of Christ and the glory to follow. St. Paul tells us that the truth of the gospel was not fully revealed until the incarnation of Christ to Christ's apostles and prophets, that it was a mystery hidden to the prophets, now revealed in Jesus. So we shouldn't look to the prophets alone for our understanding of biblical eschatology. We have to read it in light of Christ, in light of St. Paul, in light of the New Testament. And the way the New Testament reads that is, again, typological and allegorical. Now, because of that hermeneutic, yes, there are modern Protestants who thought it was really important to have a nation state of Israel, a physical temple, and it's one of the reasons that Israel as a nation got the support that it got from the West, precisely because of Zionistic Protestantism.
1: 833-288-EWTN's our toll-free number. 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Here's something that's not too far afleet from what we just discussed, but John writes in, are there Protestant mystics, and how are they different from Catholic mystics?
0: Okay, thanks. Let's define our term.

Good morning to all of our English speakers across the world. Welcome to this live broadcast from the Sanctuary of Our Lady of Lourdes and Friends. My name is Arthur Machado, and I will be providing the English commentary for the Holy Mass of this solemnity of the Pentecost.

As you can see, groups of military men and women are gathered in the Basilica at the Sanctuary of Lourdes. This international military pilgrimage is a three-day pilgrimage that gives armed forces personnel and their families the opportunity to meet Christ through the Virgin Mary at this special place of Saint Bernadette.

As you can see, the music is a great part of this international pilgrimage, as members of different military groups perform with their instruments. Music symbolizes the aspect of this event, of fraternal brotherhood.

As you can see, Bishop Antoine, and in the back, two Vatican Pontifical Swiss guards, typically seen at the gates of the Vatican in Rome.

The International Military Pilgrimage was born out of one of the most traumatic events of the 20th century, the Second World War. The first survivors of the front came to the Grottoes in 1944 to give thanks to the Blessed Virgin. Little by little, German soldiers joined them. The first pilgrimage was organized in 1945 to re-establish an understanding between the German and the French armies.

Monsignor Romanet was consecrated bishop in 2017, taking on the responsibility of the military ordinariate of France. Since then, he has dedicated his ministry to supporting those serving in the armed forces, particularly in moments of deployment hardship and national service.

today, Monsignor Antonin de Romanet continues to accompany the French military community with a mission rooted in faith, service, and peace.

As the entrance procession advances toward the altar, it's worth pausing to reflect on the remarkable structure surrounding us. We are inside the underground Basilica of St. Pius X, a true masterpiece of the 20th century.

The Basilica was consecrated in 1958 by Cardinal Roncalli, who shortly afterward became Pope St. John XXIII.

0: In nomine Patris et Filii et Spiritus.
1: In the name of the Father and of the Son and of the Holy Spirit.
0: Pax
1: vobis. Peace be with you.
0: Fratres, agnoscamus.
1: Brothers and sisters, let us acknowledge our sins, so that we may be worthy of to celebrate the sacred mysteries.
0: Confiteor, Deo omnipotens.
1: I confess to Almighty God, and to you, my brothers and sisters, that I have greatly sinned in my thoughts and in my works, in what I have done and what I have failed to do, through my fault, my most grievous fault. Therefore, I ask Blessed Virgin Mary, all the angels and saints, and you, my brothers and sisters, to pray for me to the Lord our God.

As you can see in this chant, the Gloriae, during the celebration, we'll see many responses and principal hymns that are sung in Latin. In an assembly as diverse as this one, Latin becomes a bridge of unity. It is, in fact, the official language of the Church, allowing thousands of pilgrims and soldiers from very different cultures and geopolitical realities to raise their voices together in a profession of one shared faith.

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0: Deus, qui sacramento festivitatis odierne.
1: God, who on this day sanctify your whole church in every people and nation,
0: in totam mundi latitudinem Spiritus Sancti dona defunde, et quod interi

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Through our Lord Jesus Christ, your Son, who lives and reigns with you in the unity of the Holy Spirit, God, forever and ever.

0: Lectura de los Hechos de los Apóstoles. 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
1: de reading from the book of the Acts of the Apostles.
0: Todos los discípulos estaban reunidos en un mismo
1: When the day of the Pentecost arrived, the apostles were all together in one place, and suddenly there came from heaven a sound like a mighty rushing wind, and it filled the entire house in where they were sitting.
0: Entonces aparecieron lenguas de fuego que se distribuyeron y se
1: And appeared tongues of fire. He appeared to them and rested on each one of them. And they were all filled with the Holy Spirit and began to speak in other tongues as the Spirit gave them utterance.
0: En esos días había en Jerusalén judíos devotos venidos de todas partes del mundo.
1: Now, there were dwelling in Jerusalem Jews, devout men from every nation under heaven. And at this sound, the multitude came together, and they were bewildered, because each one was hearing them speak in his own language. As they were amazed and astonished, saying, Are not all these who are speaking Galileans?
0: ¿Cómo pues los oímos hablar en nuestra lengua nativa?
1: And how is it that we hear each of us in his own native language?
0: Otros vivimos en Mesopotamia, Judea, Capadocia, en el
1: Parthians and Medes and Elamites and residents of Mesopotamia, Judea and Cappadocia, Pontus and Asia, and Pamphylia, Egypt and the parts of Libya belonging to Cyrene, and visitors from Rome, both Jews and proselytes, Cretans and Arabians. And we hear them telling in our own languages the mighty works of God, the word of the Lord.

0: Dalla prima lettera di San Paolo Apostolo ai Corinzi. Fratelli, nessuno può dire Gesù è
1: Signore. A reading from the first letter of St. Paul the Apostle to the Corinthians. Brothers and sisters, no one can say Jesus is Lord except by the Holy Spirit.
0: Vi sono diversi ministeri, ma uno solo è il Signore.
1: There are different kinds of spiritual gifts, but the same Spirit.
0: Ma uno solo è Dio, che opera tutto.
1: There are different forms of service, but the same Lord. There are different workings, but the same God who produces all of them in everyone. To each individual, the manifestation of the Spirit is given for some benefit. As a body is one, though it has many parts, and all the parts of the body, though many, are one body, so also is Christ.
0: Infatti, noi tutti siamo stati battezzati mediante un solo spirito.
1: For in one spirit we were all baptized into one body, whether Jews or Greeks, slaves or free persons,
0: siamo stati dissetati da un solo spirito.
1: And we were all given to drink of one spirit. The word of the

As they chant the Veni Sancte Spiritus, let us take a moment of reflection to turn our attention to the priests we see wearing military uniforms. We wish to pay tribute to military chaplains. Their mission is not confined to offices or chapels on military bases. They go to the front lines alongside to the troops. They parachute if necessary, celebrate the holy sacrifice of the Mass on the hood of a military vehicle in conflict zones, and bring the comfort of the sacraments into the darkest moments of war. For these courageous priests, this weekend in Lourdes is also a much-needed oasis of spiritual rest and renewal.

0: Dominus vobiscum.
1: The Lord be with you.
0: Lectio Sancti Evangelii Secundum.
1: A reading from the Holy Gospel according to John.

0: C'était après la mort de Jésus. 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
1: It was the evening on the first day of the week, and the doors of the place where the disciples were gathered were locked for fear of the Jews.
0: Et il était là au milieu d'eux.
1: Jesus came and stood in their midst and said to them, Peace be with you.
0: Après cette parole,
1: After saying this, he showed them his hands and his side.
0: Les disciples furent remplis de joie.
1: The disciples rejoiced when they saw the Lord.
0: Jésus leur dit de nouveau,
1: Jesus then said to them again, Peace be with you.
0: De même que le Père m'a envoyé,
1: As the Father has sent me, so I send you.
0: Ayant ainsi parlé, il souffla sur eux.
1: When he had said this, he breathed on them and said to them, Receive the Holy Spirit.
0: Ils seront remis. À qui vous maintiendrez ces péchés?
1: Whose sins you forgive are forgiven them, and whose sins you retain are retained.

0: Creditis in Deum Patrem.
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1: Creditis in Spiritum Sanctum, Sanctam Ecclesiam Catholicam.
0: Do you believe in the Holy Spirit, the Holy Catholic Church, the communion of saints, the forgiveness of sins, the resurrection of the body, and life everlasting? And they again respond, I believe in one God.

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1: Dominum de
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2: Now in Croatian, for our military and police chaplains, priests, deacons, and lay people on mission, grant them the grace to always keep hope alive, so that they may be faithful witness of the gospel.
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2: Reading now in Portuguese. For our brothers and sisters wounded in body and soul, grant them, O Lord, through the intercession of the Virgin Mary, comfort, and may they find in us support and charity. In this time marked by so many conflicts, we pray to you for all peoples who suffer from war and for those who must wage it. Grant that we may be builders of peace and love.

0: Adj, Urunk, örök nyugodalmat az utolsó nemzetközi katonai zarándoklat óta elhunyt.
1: For the soldiers who have died since the last international military pilgrimage, grant them, Lord, eternal rest, and may eternal light shine upon them.
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1: And now the bishop concludes. 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
1: for our brothers and sisters who are sick, wounded, disabled, or suffering in body and spirit, come to their aid, O Lord, tender and merciful, you who show us a path of hope and life.

During this special weekend in Lourdes, we are witnessing the mystical union of two of the most powerful symbols of the Christian faith, water and fire. Well, why water? Lourdes is universally known as a sanctuary of water because of the miraculous spring revealed by the Virgin at the Grotto of Massabiel. But then why fire? Well, today is the solemnity of Pentecost. Pentecost is above all the feast of the fire of the Holy Spirit. How beautiful is that? In this sacred encounter, Lourdes water and Pentecost's fire meet as signs of God's grace, healing, renewing, and sending us forth in the power of the Holy Spirit.

0: Orate, fratres, ut meum ac vestrum sacrificium acceptabile fiat apud Deum Patrem omnipotentem.
1: Pray, brothers and sisters, that my sacrifice and yours may be acceptable to God, the Almighty Father. The faithful respond, may the Lord accept the sacrifice at your hands for the praise and glory of this name, for our good and the good of all of his church. Grant, we pray, O Lord, that according to the promise of your Son, the Holy Spirit may more abundantly reveal to us the mystery of this sacrifice and graciously unveil the all truth. Through Christ our Lord. Amen.

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0: Let us give thanks to the Lord our God. 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
1: Vere dignum et justum est tecum et salutare.
0: It is truly right and just, our duty and our salvation, always and everywhere to give you thanks, Lord, Holy Father, Almighty and Eternal God.
1: Tu enim sacramentum pascale consumans, quibus.
0: For bringing your paschal mystery to completion, you bestowed the Holy Spirit today on those you made your adopted children by uniting them to your only begotten Son. This same Spirit, as the Church came to birth, opened to all peoples the knowledge of God and brought together the many languages of the earth in profession of the one faith.
1: Qua propter profusis pascalibus gaudis.
0: Therefore, overcome with paschal joy, every land, every people exults in your praise, and even the heavenly powers with the angelic hosts sing together the unending hymn of your glory as they

0: Te igitur, clementissime Pater.
1: Therefore, most merciful Father, through Jesus Christ, your Son, our Lord, we humbly pray and ask for you to accept these gifts, these offerings, these holy and unblemished sacrifices, which we offer you first of all for your holy Catholic Church. Be pleased to grant her peace, to guard, unite, and govern her throughout the whole world, together with your servant Pope Leo, and me, your unworthy servant, and all those who, holding to the truth, hand on the Catholic and Apostolic faith. Remember, Lord, of your servants, and all gathered here, whose faith and devotion are known to you. For them we offer you the sacrifice of praise, for they offer it for themselves and all who are dear to them, for the redemption of their souls, in hope of health and well-being, and praying their homage to you, the eternal God, living and true. In communion with those whose memory venerate, especially on this most sacred day when the Holy Spirit appeared to the apostles in tongues of fire, and with the glorious ever Virgin Mary, Mother of our Lord Jesus Christ, and blessed Joseph, her spouse, your blessed apostles and martyrs, Peter and Paul, Andrew, and all of the saints, through their merits and prayers, grant that in all things we may be defended by your protecting help. Through Christ our Lord. Therefore, we beseech you, Lord, be pleased to accept this offering of our service and of your whole family. Grant that our days may be ordered in your peace, and command that we be delivered from eternal damnation and numbered among the flock of your elect.
0: Quam oblationem tu Deus in omnibus quesumus beneditum ad scriptam ratam rationabilem.
1: Be pleased, O God, we pray, to bless, acknowledge, and approve this offering in every respect, that it may become for us the body and blood of your most beloved Son, our Lord Jesus Christ.
0: Qui pridie quam pater etur, accepi panem in sanctas ac venerabiles.
1: On the day before he suffered, he took bread into his holy hands and holy and venerable hands. They lift up their eyes and raising his eyes to heaven, his almighty Father, giving thanks and blessed it, broke it and gave it to his disciples, saying, take this, all of you, and eat of it, for this is my body, which will be given up for you.

In a similar way, when supper was ended, taking also this excellent chalice into his holy and venerable hands, again giving you thanks, he blessed it and gave it to his disciples, saying, "Take this, all of you, and drink from it, for this is the chalice of my blood of the new and eternal covenant, which will be poured out for you and for many for the forgiveness of sins. Do this in memory of me."

0: et memores Domine, non servi tui.
1: Therefore, O Lord, as we celebrate the memorial of the blessed Passion, the resurrection from the dead, and the glorious ascension into heaven of Christ, your Son, our Lord, we, your servants and your holy people, offer to your glorious majesty from the gifts you have given us this pure victim. This holy victim, this spotless victim, the holy bread of eternal life, and the chalice of everlasting salvation. Be pleased to look upon these offerings with a serene, kindly countenance, and to accept them, as you were pleased to accept the gifts of your servant Abel, the just, the sacrifice of our father Abraham, and the holy sacrifice, the spotless victim, which your higher priest Melchizedek offered to you.
0: Omnipotens Deus, iube ec perferri per manus santi angeli tui.
1: In humble prayer we ask you, Almighty God, command that these offerings be borne by the hands of your holy angel to your altar on high in the sight of your divine majesty, so that all of us who through this participation at the altar shall receive the most holy body and blood of your Son may be filled with every heavenly blessing and grace. Remember also, O Lord, of your servants who have gone before us with the sign of faith and sleep in the sleep of peace.
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3: Nobis quoque peccatoribus fabulis tuis de multitudine miseraphione.
1: To them, O Lord, and to all who rest in Christ, we ask you that you grant a place of refreshment, light, and peace. To us also, your sinful servants, who trust in the abundance of your mercies, grant some share and fellowship with your holy apostles and martyrs and all of your saints. Into their company, we ask you, admit us, not weighing our merits, but granting us pardon, through Christ our Lord.
0: Perquem ec omnia Domine, semper bona creas, sanctificas.
1: Through whom, O Lord, you always create, sanctify, give life, bless, and bestow all these good things upon us.

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0: Precetis salutaribus moniti, et divina instit...
1: Admonished by saying precepts and formed by the divine instruction, we dare to say. And now they sing the Our Father in Latin.

0: Libera nos quaesumus Domine ab omnibus malis.
1: Deliver us, Lord, we pray, from every evil. Grant graciously peace in our days, that by the help of your mercy we may be always free from sin and safe from all distress, as we await the blessed hope and the coming of our Savior, Jesus Christ.
0: Domine Jesu Christe, qui dixisti apostolis tuis, pacem relinquo vobis.
1: Lord Jesus Christ, who said to your apostles, peace I leave you, may peace I give you. Look not on our sins, but on the faith of your Church, and graciously grant her peace and unity in accordance with your will, who live and reign forever and ever. The peace of the Lord be always be with you.

0: Ecce Agnus Dei, ecce qui tollit peccata mundi.
1: Behold the Lamb of God, behold him who takes away the sins of the world. And the faithful respond, Lord, I am not worthy that you should enter under my roof, but only say the word, and my soul shall be healed.

As we proceed to the communion of the faithful, let us make a reflection about peace. In the speeches and reflections of this international military pilgrimage, one profound idea is often repeated. True peace is not merely the absence of war, but something that requires immense discipline, self-control, and strength. Interestingly, these are military virtues, but they are also gifts of the Holy Spirit. So on this solemnity of Pentecost, we pray that the Divine Spirit may abundantly pour the gift of fortitude upon these men and women in uniform, who daily face extreme situations and risk their lives in service or order and security throughout the world.

As you can see in the first pews of the Basilica, and as we saw in other moments of the rite, some of the faithful are veterans of war

many of them carry in their bodies the physical wounds of armed conflicts. Some others carry the deep invisible scars of, for example, post-traumatic stress disorder. They have all come to Lourdes as pilgrims, not to seek victory on a battlefield, but to seek the healing of the soul and the comfort of our Mother in Heaven.

The Lourdes International Military Pilgrimage. The pilgrimage was born in 1958. Precisely as the church marked the centenary of the apparitions of the Virgin to Saint Bernadette. At the end of the devastation of the Second World War, French military chaplains and members of the German army made a historical decision to lay down their weapons, leave the past behind, and kneel together before the grotto to pray for reconciliation. So what began as an embrace of peace between two sovereign nations has today become a global reality, bringing together delegations from more than 40 countries around the world.

0: Oremus.
1: Let us pray.
0: Deus, qui ecclesiae tuae celestiae.
1: O God, who bestow heavenly gifts upon your church, preserve the grace you have given, so that the gift of the Holy Spirit may always remain active within us, and that this spiritual food may bring about the growth of eternal redemption through Christ our Lord.
0: Nell'invocare la benedizione del Signore, desidero ringraziare il fratello vescovo Monsignor Antoine de Nobanet.
1: Before giving the blessing, I would like to thank you, Monsignor Antenois.
0: Saluto tutti i militari di ogni ordine grado, tutti voi fratelli e sorelle.
1: We greet all of the military personnel. May the Virgin Mary accompany you.

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1: Auditorium nostrum in nomine Domini.
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1: Benedicat vos omnipotens Deus.
0: May Almighty God bless you, the Father, and the Son, and the Holy Spirit.
1: Spiritus Sanctus.

And now he prays, singing, "Go forth, the Mass is ended. Alleluia, alleluia." To which the faithful respond, "Thanks be to God. Alleluia, alleluia."

now as they sing the Regina Celli and the Mass comes to an end, we hope to see a special scene. One of the most touching traditions experienced during this pilgrimage in Lourdes is the exchange of military insignia at the conclusion of the celebrations. It's common to see soldiers from different countries spontaneously offering one another patches, shields, or emblems from their uniforms. It's a beautiful gesture of Christian fraternity, a way of expressing that although they serve under different flags, under the protection of Our Lady of Lourdes, they all belong to the same army of peace and love. So once again, this was the Mass for the 66th International Military Pilgrimage on the solemnity of Pentecost. This concludes our broadcast of the Mass from the sanctuary, brought about to you by EWTN. A special thank you for everyone joining us from around the world. Thank you and God bless. A blessed Pentecost Sunday to you all.

0: this day, more than 6,000 Catholic schools will open their doors to teach the truth of Jesus Christ. The mission is simple: to teach what is good, beautiful, honorable, and true. For as Jesus himself said, you will know the truth, and the truth will set you free. Be strong, be bold, be Catholic.
1: Saint Benedict was born in Italy around 480. He is the twin brother of Saint Scholastica. Early on in his life, Benedict was drawn to monasticism, which is the practice of renouncing worldly pleasures and living a life of seclusion in order to be fully immersed in the spiritual life. He lived as a hermit and inspired others to follow his teachings and principles. These teachings later became known as the Rule, which provided guidelines on how to live the monastic life. In the course of his life, Saint Benedict founded 13 monasteries, each with a community of monks, who later became known as the Benedictines, following the Rule, which consisted of prayer, study, labor, and fraternity. Saint Benedict died on March 21st, 547, after receiving Holy Communion. He is the patron saint of Europe, monks, kidney disease, and school children. Saint Benedict, pray for us.

I'm Camille Polly, and today on Faith Matters, let's talk about the false notion that assisted suicide is just another option. People who promote assisted suicide often argue that you

We won't do anything to protect you. We'll just agree that your life has no value and help you kill yourself. That's total abandonment, and government has no business affirming the view that someone's life is worthless. Assisted suicide is not about whether it should be legal for people to kill themselves. You can't really legislate that. It's about allowing other people to decide that someone's life is no longer worth protecting and allowing them to help her commit suicide. Such an act makes a judgment about the worth of somebody else's life, and government doesn't have the authority to endorse that view. The government's job is to protect life, even for people who don't think they're worth it. We should never cut off the possibility that a person can achieve higher meaning. But it's exactly what we do when we allow a person to put someone else to death. That's a value judgment that someone else's life is not worth living. And that judgment is always wrong.

Portugal, a land of discoveries, friendly people, fantastic food, delicious wine, and miles of beaches. For the faithful traveler, Portugal is home to one of the best-known Marian shrines in the world, Fatima, where pilgrims come from around the globe to visit the little village where the Mother of God met with three little shepherds more than 100 years ago. It's a little slice of heaven on earth, but just one of the many spectacular and historic sacred sites this beautiful country has to offer. Join me, Diana Von Glahn, as I explore the Catholic history and heritage of Portugal.

Catholic churches and monasteries have been built throughout the ages and around the world in thanksgiving for answered prayers and favors granted. Portugal's first king, Afonso Henriques, built Lisbon's Cathedral, the Mosteiro de São Vicente, and the Mosteiro de Alcobaça, all in thanksgiving for his important victories during the Reconquista, when the Iberian Peninsula was taken back from occupying Moorish forces. But even after the Iberian Peninsula was under the control of Christian monarchs, and Pope Alexander III recognized Portugal as an independent nation, Portugal's land and growing wealth remained a source of temptation for neighboring Castile. This came to a head in October of 1383, when Fernando I, Portugal's ninth king, died without a male heir, making him the last ruler in the Afonsine dynasty and leaving the Portuguese throne vacant. During the 3 years of the Portuguese interregnum, the armies of João of Portugal and Juan of Castilla fought for the throne. Juan of Castilla claimed his right to the throne as the husband of King Fernando's only daughter, Beatriz, while João of Portugal claimed it as a son, albeit illegitimate, of King Pedro I. In order to avoid being swallowed up by Castile, the Portuguese supported João's claim. Of the many battles fought during this crisis, the Battle of Aljubarrota decided the winner. On the morning of the battle, August 14, 1385, the day before the feast of the Assumption of the Blessed Virgin Mary, João prayed. Although he knew that his army of 7,000 men was outnumbered by Juan's 40,000 men, he trusted the military prowess of his young but effective general, Nuno Álvares Pereira. He turned to the Blessed Mother and asked for victory in battle and an end to the war, and promised that if he was victorious, he would build a monastery in her honor. Juan's army was crushed, and as he promised, João had built the magnificent Mosteiro de Santa Maria

da Victoria, also known as the Mosteiro da Batalha, the Monastery of the Battle. While visitors to this monastery will find it easy to be grateful to the Blessed Mother for her help in this matter, João's victory had other long-range repercussions for Portugal and the world. Had he lost, his son, Henry the Navigator, would never have been born or been able to instigate the Portuguese Golden Age of Discovery. Oh yes, and this would all be Spain. The Virgin Mary's victory at Aljubarrota went far beyond the battle itself. At the end of the day, Mary has always wanted to win the most important battle over our hearts for her son. And you see that statue of a soldier in the background? Mary had her eye on him. It's not every day that Catholics see statues of saints that look like statues of military generals. In this case, this statue is of both. General Nuno Álvares Pereira was the right hand of the king, one of the wealthiest nobles in the land, and was given the honor of the Constable of the Kingdom. He also had a great devotion to the Blessed Mother and founded the Carmelite Convent in Lisbon. After many military victories in the service of his king and the death of his wife, Nuno joined the convent in Lisbon and became a Carmelite friar. King João visited him shortly before Nuno's death and thanked him for putting him on the throne. While both the convent and Nuno's burial place were destroyed due to the earthquake of 1755, we can honor him here. To the secular world, this statue of General Nuno Álvares Pereira represents a man of honor and a military hero. To Catholics, he is Saint Nuno da Santa Maria Álvares Pereira, canonized by Pope Benedict XVI on July the 3rd, 2008. Devoted son of Mary and an inspiration for us all. It took more than 100 years to build this monastery, spanning the reigns of seven kings. Its first and founder, King João, wanted it to be run by an order devoted to the Blessed Virgin Mary, and while others were considered, the Dominicans were finally chosen. This order, also known as the Order of Preachers, was founded in the year 1216 by the Spanish priest Domingo de Guzmán, a man destined to set the world on fire and later be known as Saint Dominic. The love Saint Dominic and his order had for the Blessed Mother is best illustrated by the fact that it was to Saint Dominic himself that the Virgin Mary introduced and gave the rosary as a tool against heresy. We'd be lucky if we saw any Dominicans at Batalha today. They were eventually expelled from the monastery and the country, along with all other religious orders, in 1834. Fortunately, the building was maintained and in 1983 was named a UNESCO World Heritage Site. Today, this vast complex is an important example of the Portuguese Gothic style and a powerful reminder of the role that Catholics and our faith played in the establishment of Portugal as a country. The exterior of the magnificent church and monastery is made out of limestone that's yellowed over the ages. It is one of the best examples of late Gothic architecture in the entire country, with pointed arches, menacing gargoyles, flying buttresses, delicate stone latticework, ornate tracery, and lots of decorative flamboyant pinnacles, decorated with curled leafy crockets. The western facade features the church in the middle, the cloisters to the left, and the founder's chapel on the right. Above the main door of the church is a pointed arch, decorated with six archivolts or rows, featuring 78 statues that represent the Kingdom of Heaven. The outer two rows feature statues of holy men and women from the New Testament. The next two are holy men and women from the Old Testament. And closest to the center are angels. All are meant to remind those entering the church of their holiness and example. The 12 apostles stand below elaborately carved canopies, holding the symbols that identify them.

In the center tympanum, Jesus sits below a baldachin with the four evangelists, Matthew, Mark, Luke, and John, on his sides. Just above this whole group is a bas-relief of the coronation of the Virgin Mary as Queen of Heaven and Earth. The heraldic coat of arms of King João I and his English wife, Philippa of Lancaster, are above. These statues are all copies of the originals, created during the 19th century restorations to the building. Many of the originals are on display inside the church. But the exterior of the Mosteiro da Batalha is so intricate and detailed. If you have the time and it's a nice day, sit outside for a while and just take it all in.

a Gothic church is meant to be an earthly reflection of paradise, of the New Jerusalem, of heaven. Everything in a Gothic church aims to draw our minds and hearts up toward God, and this is masterfully done at Battaglia. The massive polystyle pillars, big columns made up of a bunch of little columns, run down the nave, forming more pointed arches and supporting the vaulted ceiling. This nave has two stories, with wide stained glass clerestory windows that let in floods of light and add color to the otherwise plain limestone.

plant motifs can be seen here and there, but for the most part, this church is plain, serene, and majestic. Behind the altar, statues of Saints Dominic and Francis of Assisi flank a rustic crucifix. And the stained glass windows above show scenes from the lives of Jesus and Mary and a variety of saints. Chapels along the sanctuary in the church's transept are dedicated to Our Lady of Sorrows, the Sacred Heart of Jesus, the Virgin Mary, and the Blessed Sacrament. To the right of the main entrance is the Founders' Chapel, royal pantheon for the House of Avis, the dynasty founded by King João. Here, he and his queen, the English-born Philippa of Lancaster, are entombed under their very realistic effigies, along with their offspring, including Prince Enrique, aka Henry the Navigator, the renowned patron of Portuguese discoveries. This room was specifically built to house tombs, and it's the first of its kind in the history of Portugal. Light pours into this room through the many beautiful windows, making this pantheon seem more of a celebration of life than a wistful memorial to the dead. Given the amazing accomplishments of the men and women buried here, I think that's just what they deserve. Many monasteries have a cloister around which the religious who live there could walk and pray or meditate. Batalha has two: the elaborate royal cloister and the more austere Afonso V cloister. Given the extravagant ornamentation of the royal cloister, it's clear that King João's motive inclined more towards celebrating his kingship than in providing an austere place for the Dominican monks to grow closer to God. That is why the Afonso V cloister was built. Halfway along the cloister's east wing is the

chapter house, where the monks performed many of their daily activities. This stunning stained glass window, which dates back to 1514, illuminates the room. It's believed that the Mosteiro da Batalha is the first building in all of Portugal to have been fitted with stained glass windows. Since 1912, the chapter house has been the last resting place of two unknown soldiers from World War I, one from Flanders and another from Africa. Honor guards keep watch over the tomb, and it's a special treat to watch the precise choreography of the changing of the guard. At the head of the tomb is a huge lamp with the flame of the mother country. The broken crucifix, called Christ of the Trenches, was with Portuguese troops during the campaign of Neuve-Chapelle in Flanders. The refectory, where the monks used to eat, is now a museum. This elaborate fountain was used by the monks to wash up before a meal. The act of washing up for them was also a reminder that it wasn't just their hands that needed to be clean, but their hearts as well.

Even though King Joao wrote in his will that the Founder's Chapel was to be a royal pantheon for all of the members of the family, his son, King Duarte, or Edward, had something else in mind. The Capellas Imperfeitas, literally translated as the Imperfect Chapels, also known as the Unfinished Chapels, were commissioned by King Duarte during the first year of his reign. Sadly for King Duarte, his reign was short. He only lived for another 4 years, and like him, successive kings had other pet projects to work on. Afonso V built the second cloister and tried to take control of Spain. João II continued the explorations of his great uncle, Henry the Navigator. King Manuel did try to finish this pantheon, which is why we can see some distinctive Manueline style throughout, but he eventually turned his attention to the Jerónimos Monastery in Lisbon. So these chapels have remained unfinished. But King Duarte did get what he wanted. In the beginning of the 20th century, the tombs of he and his queen, Leonor, were moved here, away from the shadow of King João. Before we leave the area, let's make a quick stop in Leiria, just 20 minutes north. This city is home to a magnificent castle, once home to King Dinis, Portugal's sixth king, and his queen, Isabel, known to Catholics as Saint Isabel, or Elizabeth of Portugal. We'll learn more about her when we visit the beautiful city of Coimbra, where she's buried. But who doesn't love exploring the ruins of a castle, and especially one in which a saint lived? Portugal's first king, Afonso Henriques, built a castle here in the 12th century that underwent many renovations over the centuries, most recently in the first half of the 20th century. A museum houses archaeological finds and replicas of weapons used during the years when this castle was active. My favorite part is the royal balcony, where you can see some amazing views of the city and pretend like you're queen of the castle. Hola, welcome to Tomar. Just east of Fátima, Tomar is a small city with a fascinating history and a massive convent. At the top of the city of Tomar, in the center of Portugal, is the Convento do Cristo, the Convent of Christ. This impressive monument has architecture that spans more than six centuries. It's a UNESCO World Heritage Site, and it's a perfect mixture of history, art, and legend, with very strong ties to the Order of the Temple, the Knights Templar. The poor fellow soldiers of Christ and of the Temple of Solomon, also known as

The Knights Templar were founded in the year 1119 to protect pilgrims traveling to the Holy Land during very dangerous times. Sadly, in the beginning of the 14th century, King Philippe IV of France, the grandson of St. Louis, became wrongly convinced that the Knights Templars were corrupt, and he set out to destroy them. Pope Clement V, who was responsible for moving the papacy to Avignon, was unable to dissuade the determined king, so he abolished the order. Many innocent knights were wrongly accused of horrendous crimes, cruelly tortured, and killed. Portugal's King Dinis, who was married to a future saint, Saint Isabel, wasn't a fan of turning his back on the knights who had been instrumental in recapturing the Iberian Peninsula from the Moors in the Reconquista and in the rebuilding of Portugal afterward. He convinced Pope Clement's successor, John XXII, to create a new order, the Order of Christ, and to transfer the assets and property of the Knights Templar in Portugal to this new order. The Convento do Cristo became the new order's headquarters. In 1983, it was named a UNESCO World Heritage Site. When you visit the Convento do Cristo, and visit it you must, make sure to devote an entire day to the adventure. There's so much to see here, and you'll enjoy it if you don't have to rush. It took centuries to build the Convento do Cristo that we see today, which also means that these buildings provide a wonderful opportunity to see some of the many styles used in Portuguese architecture. Let's start with the Romanesque castle walls, where we can appreciate the Great Scarp, that steep slope of rocks that the Templars devised to make invasion that much harder. Walking toward the entrance, called the Porto do Sol, or Sun Gate, I can't help but marvel at the fact that every single one of these stones was brought and placed here by hand. Just inside this door is a verdant garden with orange groves that you can explore for hours. You can walk along the parapets, look out from towers and keyholes created to help the Templars defend the castle, and appreciate how something so practical and really built for war can also be so beautiful. From the courtyard, we can see the octagonal charola, or rotunda, which houses the circular chapel, which we'll explore later on. Up the stairs is the south portal, the main entrance today that was built during the time of Henry the Navigator, who was Grand Master of the Order of Christ from 1420 to 1450. The Virgin Mary holds her son, surrounded by Saints Jerome, Gregory, Augustine, Ambrose, John the Baptist, and a few prophets. We buy our tickets inside of the former chapel of St. George, and then immediately enter one of the seven cloisters built here. Seven. The cemetery cloister is built in the Gothic style, with its pointed arches and 16th century azulejos lining the walls. It was built under Henry the Navigator as a burial place for the monks and senior dignitaries of the Order of Christ. Just off of this cloister is the new sacristy, the Porto Carreiros Chapel, lined with 17th century azulejos which illustrate the life of the Virgin Mary and her son. The laundry cloister, where the monks did their washing, was also built during this time. These ruins were once Prince Henry's palace. The Hospedaria Cloister. The Crow's Cloister. The Misha Cloister. And the Santa Barbara Cloister were all built in the 16th century during the reign of King João III. From the Santa Barbara Cloister, we can see one of the best examples of Manueline style, the window of the upper choir. The cross of the Order of Christ is flanked by two armillary spheres, while the roots of an oak tree frame the sides, intertwined with a variety of maritime symbols. The Great Cloister was finished later than the other cloisters and was built in the High Renaissance and Classical style. It was finished after the Spanish took control of the country under King Felipe I, grandson of King Manuel I,
and son,

of the Holy Roman Emperor Carlos V and his queen, Isabel of Portugal. The convent is the largest of its kind in Portugal, with 40 cells and 2 stories. It was built in a cruciform shape with a classical style. The hallways are lined with 17th century azulejos, and in the center is a small chapel with a terracotta statue of Jesus called Our Lord of the Reed. You can even go inside of a few of the cells and imagine what life must have been like to live here. The refectory, where the monks would eat, has an amazing barrel-vaulted roof and huge stone tables and benches.

0: While the rest of the Convento de Cristo is beautiful, the heart of every convent is the chapel, where its residents can pray and celebrate the sacrifice of the Mass. Since the Knights Templar were created to protect pilgrims to the Holy Land, they modeled many of their churches after the holiest structure in Christendom, Jerusalem's Church of the Holy Sepulchre, built atop the site of Jesus' crucifixion, burial, and resurrection. This circular design was carried over here at Tomar and elsewhere. In the center of the room, an octagonal structure called a tambor, or drum, surrounds this beautiful crucifix. While wood sculptures of Saints Gregory and Jerome, Peter and Anthony, John the Baptist and Paul, Basil and Augustine, and Saint Dominic stand in recesses. Along the ambulatory wall, statues of minor prophets, Zephaniah, Joel, Zechariah, and Amos, stand in between paintings of scenes from the lives of Jesus and his mother and other saints. Above the arches of the drum are paintings of angels holding the instruments of Christ's passion. The entire room is heavily ornamented. There's so much to see and admire. One of my favorite things in this room is this statue of the Blessed Mother being comforted by Saint John. I look at this, and then I look at the crucifix, and I'm reminded that there is little suffering that I will encounter in life that Jesus and his mother haven't already encountered. They know betrayal, rejection, and the pain of watching someone you love be hurt. It's comforting to me to know that I'm not alone in life's daily struggles. I hope that the Knights Templar, who were unfairly accused and murdered, remembered the same. And the fact that the story of our lives and of our faith has a happy ending. Jesus overcame death and promises the same for us. In an interesting close to the history of the Knights Templar, a document called the Chinon Parchment was recently rediscovered among the Vatican archives. It contained the minutes of trials against the Templars and showed that after looking into the charges of heresy and other heinous acts leveled against them by King Philippe IV, Pope Clement V found the Templars to be innocent.
1: Obrigada, Portugal. Adeus!

Kevin Turley, Director of Mission for EWTN-GB here. The stock market is up these days, and then it's down. 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And not one for the faint-hearted, but the financial rewards can be worth it. Well, let me tell you about another investment you can make. 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

Pope Leo the 13th. So 135 years later, Pope Leo the 14th will publish his first encyclical tomorrow. Anytime now, the Holy Father should appear at the window of his study to begin the recitation of the Angelus. And there you are, the curtains are open, and the Holy Father has come, much to the delight of the pilgrims who are in the square. Dear brothers and sisters, happy Sunday. On this solemnity of Pentecost, we are called to contemplate the gift of the Holy Spirit, which was poured out in abundance upon the early church and is bestowed anew upon its members today, granting us light and strength throughout our everyday circumstances. Let us reflect on an image of the Spirit that today's liturgy sets before us. The Spirit opens doors. The Gospel, in fact, tells us that the doors of the house where the disciples had met were locked for fear of the Jews. At the same time, the book of the Acts of the Apostles tells us that the Spirit came like a mighty wind, which opened those doors, impelling the disciples to go out and proclaim the good news of the risen Christ. We can ask ourselves, what doors the Holy Spirit opens today? The first door is that of God Himself, for the Spirit gives us access to the mystery of God as revealed in Jesus Christ. Through the gift of the Holy Spirit, God grants us true faith, helps us understand the meaning of Scripture, reveals Himself as our neighbor, and allows us to share in His very life. The Holy Spirit helps us to have a personal experience of God, to encounter Him in Jesus, and not merely in the observance of law, to recognize Him within us and to discover the signs of His presence in daily life. The second door, that of the upper room, that is, the church. Without the fire of the Spirit, the church remains a prison of fear, timid in the face of the world's challenges, closed in on itself, and thus also incapable of entering into dialogue with the changing times. The Spirit opens the doors of the church so that it can be welcoming and be hospitable to all, even to those who have closed their doors on God and neighbor and on hope and on the joy of living. As Pope Francis recalled, we are called to be a church that blesses and encourages. The doors of the church are open to everyone. Finally, the Holy Spirit opens the door of our heart, helping us to overcome resistance, selfishness, mistrust, and prejudice, while enabling us to live as children of God and brothers and sisters to one another.

0: The spirit of the Lord is fraternity is born among individuals, groups, and people of the earth, and all speak the same language of love, which unites and brings harmony despite our differences. Brothers and sisters, even in our own day, especially on this day of Pentecost, we must invoke the Holy Spirit and ask Him to open all the doors that are still closed. We need to rediscover God as the Father who loves us so that we can form a church where everyone feels at home and build a fraternal world where peace reigns among all people. Like the first disciples, we entrust ourselves to the intercession of the Virgin Mary, dwelling of the Holy Spirit and Mother of the Church. Queen of Heaven, rejoice. Alleluia.
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2: Amen.
0: There we are. We have received a special blessing from the Holy Father himself on this feast day of Pentecost Sunday, where we have recited with him the Regina Caeli.
1: Cari fratelli e sorelle,
0: dear brothers and sisters, today is the day of prayer for the church in China.
1: Nella memoria liturgica della Beata Vergine Maria, aiuto dei cristiani.
0: Our Lady, help of Christians.
1: Nel santuario de Sheshan.
0: This is a special feast that was established in 2007 by Pope.
1: A quella dei cattolici cinesi.
0: Pope Benedict.
1: Come segno del nostro affetto per loro e della loro.
0: And the Holy Father, speaking about the universal Church's affection for the Church in China, and praying for the intercession through the intercession of the Blessed Virgin Mary for everyone in the Church in China, that they will continue to testify the gospel, to be seed of hope and peace.
1: And
0: in a special way, the Holy Father prays for the 82 victims who suffered in the coal mine explosion that has just happened in China, northern China, and also praying for the Christians in the Holy Land, Lebanon, and throughout the Middle East, who are suffering because of the war. And now, greetings to all the pilgrims who have come from all over the world, who are in the square. A group of disabled pilgrims from Poland,
1: i pellegrini venuti in bicicletta da Kelmis in Belgio.
0: Also

Some pilgrims who have come riding their bicycles from Belgium, and to everyone, I wish you a happy Sunday and happy Feast of the Pentecost. After the recitation of the Angelus, Pope Leo, making reference to the accident, the coal mine accident that happened in China, praying for the 82, for the more than 82 victims there. And coincidentally today, the church prays for the church in China. This is a feast that has been happening since 2007. And that brings us to the end of the Pentecost's Regina Caeli today. Pope Leo's first encyclical, Magnifica Humanitas, on safeguarding the human person in the era of artificial intelligence, will be launched tomorrow, Monday, the 25th. A presentation event with the presence of the Pope has been organized. Thank you for being part of today's Regina Caeli and for the Pope Samasumo. On behalf of Vatican Media, thank you to everyone, our technicians and our director, and to our partner broadcasters of EWTN, Salt and Light TV, Catholic TV, Catholic Faith Network, Shalom World Television, Atma Darshan TV, Luminous Radio. Laudato Jesus Christus, praise be Jesus Christ.

0: Saint Benedict was born in Italy around 480. He is the twin brother of Saint Scholastica. Early on in his life, Benedict was drawn to monasticism, which is the practice of renouncing worldly pleasures and living a life of seclusion in order to be fully immersed in the spiritual life. He lived as a hermit and inspired others to follow his teachings and principles. These teachings later became known as the Rule, which provided guidelines on how to live the monastic life. In the course of his life, Saint Benedict founded 13 monasteries, each with a community of monks who later became known as the Benedictines, following the Rule, which consisted of prayer, study, labor, and fraternity. Saint Benedict died on March 21st, 547, after receiving Holy Communion. He is the patron saint of Europe, monks, kidney disease, and school children. Saint Benedict, pray for us.
1: What influences do you follow?
2: Mine's on TikTok.
1: Me is Facebook.
3: Mine is on EWTN.
1: Huh?
2: You're kidding.
1: EWTN? Who can that be?
2: Yeah, explain.
3: Jesus Christ, of course. The greatest influencer of all time. 2,000 years and still going strong.
1: Wow. Never thought of it that way.
2: Yeah. Makes you think.
3: Who is your influencer?
4: I was reading the life of the saints and I was fascinated by the quotation from Saint Cyprian of Carthage. It gives a profound truth against jealousy. He says, "Jealousy is the root of all evils, the source of all disasters, the nursery of sins, the substance of transgressions. From it, hatred rises, animosity proceeds from it. Jealousy inflames avarice. Jealousy incites ambition when one sees another more exalted in honors." You see, one who is envious of another person is a terrible situation to be. I want you to celebrate others, delight in their joy, mourn in their pains. That's the way of the saints. God love you. God bless you.

Jesus wants this body of ours, which is weak and sinful and struggling, and he wants it to become holy as he is holy. Now,

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This body of ours is filled with concupiscence, as happens with the parents, or Adam, or Eve, or great-great-great-great-great-grandparents. They carry within their bodies sin. But then there is a change. If we keep struggling through life, that powerful, powerful signal to us, Christ crucified on the cross. Look at him. Look at him, his body all beaten and broken and full of blood, rejection and hatred. It becomes beautiful. This body of ours will be transformed. Now, even here on earth, we must struggle with our bodies. Each day I take up the cross in order to follow the Lord. And this is what makes us happy at the end of the day. I didn't give in. I didn't give in. I was tempted, but I didn't give in at all. Whether it is gluttony, whether it be pride, whether it be lust, all these sins, the seven deadly sins, we overcome them and we struggle them. As the Lord himself says, 70 times seven a day, we are tempted and we fall. Go back to the Lord, this God of love, this God who wants us to become like him. Now, sin and forgiveness. Here is a great gift that the Lord has given to us. He expects us to be sinners. Any one of you who say that I am not a sinner is a liar. It's not true. We are sinners. But guess what? We keep trying. We never give up. We fall, we rise. We fall, we rise. And we go to the Lord no matter what. When we see, brothers and sisters, that this aspect of selfishness in ourselves, we realize it's part of us being children of Adam and Eve. And therefore, we have got to overcome. We've got to struggle. We keep on going. But do not call right wrong and wrong right. But say, Lord, thank you for your forgiveness. I'm here again. I laugh at myself because I see that I'm just a poor sinner with all the weaknesses that a human person has. And the Lord loves us as we are. And how do we overcome this sin? Very often it is by the Beatitudes, committing yourself to feeding the poor, taking care of the forgotten ones, removing the mourning and the crying that others have because they suffer, overcoming my desire for self-esteem, overcoming my desire once again to just simply give in to lust or to pride, okay, or to gluttony. We give up all these things. Lord, teach me to subject this body of mine. Let it be subjected as Christ's body was subjected when he hung upon the cross. How blessed are we when men hate us and revile us and reject us, we keep on going. And we ourselves, though we're sinners, we come to you, Lord, once again. Lord, I love you. Forgive me. And smile at him. Smile at him. He understands us. God bless you all. In the name of the Father, and of the Son, and of the Holy Spirit. Amen.

0: Hi, this is Dr. Anthony Rizzi with the Institute for Advanced Physics, here to talk to you about Faith Matters. And today I want to talk to you about raising a new family. And many people do not realize in any kind of concrete way how much things have changed. Young people do not know what it means to start raising a family. They've not had examples of in their own lives of raising a family. The men have not been taught how to be a father. The women have not been taught how to be a mother. They've been taught sort of activity-oriented things that have nothing to do with their manhood or their womanhood. And we have to realize that. So when a couple comes together, they basically don't know what to do at all. And they're finding it, you know, overwhelming. In the past, women had 8, 9 children, and they were just eating it up. Woman with one child now is like, oh, what do I do? And that's a real fact that's coming from not being raised by the culture and by our parents to really understand what it means to be a man and what it means to be a woman and how that incarnates in the family, and not having been given examples, but not having practiced it in the family life. And that's happening. In my experience working with young people, it's universal. They don't know the difference between girl toys and boy toys. They don't even know there's such a thing. And it goes on and on. So really, young people seek out people that know the basic physics and know the basic understanding of the principles that can help you make a principled approach to doing these things and recapture all the depth that Western culture has given us in child rearing that we've lost. And that's a habit that has to be rebuilt. And we can do it with the help of God's grace, but we have to be intent on accepting that grace to do it. Thank you very much for listening. This has been Faith Matters.
1: St. Thomas Aquinas teaches that a perception of reality is dependent on the virtue of humility. It is humility that opens the eyes in wonder to the fullness of reality. The absence of humility is pride, which closes the eyes to any sense of wonder, rendering the contemplation of reality unattainable. Those with pride are always prejudiced because they are blind to the fullness of reality. It is this understanding of pride and its blindness which animates Pride and Prejudice. Elizabeth Bennet and Mr. Darcy are blinded by their pride into forming prejudiced presumptions about each other. It is only as they gain humility that each is able to see the other more perceptively. Elizabeth, for instance, is predisposed to believe Mr. Wickham's lies about Mr. Darcy because of her prejudiced appraisal of the latter's character. She is absolutely ashamed of herself when she finally realizes that she has been blind, partial, prejudiced, absurd. Mr. Darcy, on the other hand, needs to learn condescension in the humble and not the prideful sense of the word. He must cease looking down upon the comparatively low-born Elizabeth and needs to descend from his high horse, not merely in order to meet her eye to eye, but to descend further onto his knees, that he might look up to her in reverence and with a love that knows it is not worthy.
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I was growing up in southern New Jersey, and I went to a Catholic high school, and it was there, just in a moment of prayer, we had retreats, we had campus ministry there, that I really felt that invitation from Jesus to belong to.

0: Totally to him. But I wasn't in a place where I understood that or knew what to make of it or knew what to do with it. So Jesus and I, we put it on the back burner for a little bit. And it wasn't then until I went to college, to Villanova University. I was studying biology, and we ended up driving through South Dakota. We were driving across the country, and I wrote in my journal, South Dakota is beautiful, the people here are great, and I would love to come back. And our Lord had really put a desire in my heart to serve, to be with the poor, to be with his people, to find him in those people. And so the following summer, I was looking for a way to serve, a way to be on mission and to encounter him in the poor. And I ended up on a reservation in North Dakota. I didn't know that there would be priests and sisters there, but our community, the Society of Our Lady of the Most Holy Trinity, we have priests and sisters and lay people. And so when I got out there, thinking here I was just to serve, just to spend the summer in service, it was there that I encountered our sisters and where my call to religious life really came back in a very strong and clear way. That this call, our charism is to serve in teams in areas of deepest apostolic need. And so to serve with our sisters and our priests and our laity, where Jesus needs it most. And so since then, I was a teacher for a few years, and then I entered religious life. I'm still a novice, so I'm in my second year of novitiate, which is our last year before vows. And so I guess the rest will be history.
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2: All scripture is inspired by God and profitable for teaching, for reproof, for correction, and for training in righteousness, that the man of God may be complete, equipped for every good work. 2 Timothy chapter 3, verse 16.
3: I adore thee, O Jesus, God of love, truly present in the most holy Eucharist. I adore thee who has come to thine own, but was not received by them. I adore thee, whom the majority of mankind reject and despise. I adore thee, whom the impious incessantly offend by their sacrileges and blasphemies. I adore thee, who are grieved by the coldness and indifference, even of a vast number of Christians. I adore thee, O infinite goodness, who has wrought so many miracles in order to reveal thy love for us. I adore thee with all the angels and saints, and with those chosen souls that are now already the blessed of thy Father and are all aglow with burning love to thee. I adore thee with all thy friends, O Jesus. With them I prostrate myself at the foot of the altar to offer thee my most profound homage, to receive thy divine inspirations and to implore thy grace. Oh, how good it is for me to be here with thee. How sweet to hear the voice of my beloved. O victim of divine love, a piercing cry breaks forth from thy heart here on the altar, as once it did on Calvary. It is the cry of love. I thirst. Thou callest to thy children, I thirst for your love. Come, all you whom I love as my Father has loved me, come and quench the thirst that consumes me. Lord Jesus, behold, I come. My heart is small, but it is all thine own. Thou art a prisoner in our tabernacles, thou the Lord of lords, and love it is that holds thee here as such. Thou leavest the tabernacle only to come to us, to unite thyself with the faithful soul and allow thy divine love to reign in her. O King of love, come, live, reign in me. I want no other law but the law of thy love. No, I henceforth desire to know naught, neither of the world, nor of what is in it, nor of myself. Thy love alone shall rule in me eternally. O Jesus, grant me this grace. Break all my fetters, strip me of all that is not thyself, in order that thy love may be my life here below, and my happiness and delight in eternity. Amen.
4: My dad loved me.

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Kind of quiet that way where feelings were concerned. He didn't express, "I love you," very often. However, as I look back on it now through the eyes of an adult,

0: I love you. Oh, yeah. When I was 16 or 13, maybe I didn't quite fully realize that. Thank God I'm older now, and I can look back at Pop and say he acted every day like he loved me. Maybe he didn't say it, but he lived it.
1: 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Live Catholic.

Good evening and welcome to Sunday Night Live. This evening, I've got a program on perhaps what for some people may be one of the most important subjects they've ever heard discussed. I can't pretend to have all the answers on this one, believe me. But it is to discuss catastrophe, to discuss when the worst happens to us. And every day or every week, I receive emails and letters from people into whose lives have come serious catastrophes, not sorrows, not difficulties, but catastrophes. And a catastrophe, the word in Greek means when everything gets thrown upside down, when nothing makes any kind of sense, when the worst happens. Everybody watching this program has had difficult things happen to them, sorrowful things happen. They've had great sorrows, perhaps. You, I, everybody else. But into some people's life comes catastrophe or horror, the worst. And if you look at the daily newspapers, you will see people to whom awful things have happened. Awful things. Their whole family was killed in a single incident. There was a terrible car wreck, and several people were killed, and they were badly hurt. Or it may be a catastrophe that happened to a whole group of people. There are people here watching this program tonight who lived as children through the early days of the Second World War. Maybe they're Jewish people who lost all their relatives in the Holocaust. Maybe they were other people who lost family members in the Second World War or all the other wars since then, the Korean War, the Vietnamese War. And the catastrophes occurred on all sides, on our side and their side. And right now, there are young men and young women overseas, in military service, and their dear relatives, their parents, are praying that there won't be a catastrophe. When you go to the doctor with an ache or pain, or with something that seems relatively unimportant, he may tell you that you have a disease, an illness, that's a catastrophe. It may take your life eventually, or the life of someone very dear to you. Now, many of the people to whom these things happen simply are quiet and say nothing. I don't think that's a good idea, because although they want to be brave and helpful, they bury their sorrow in their own heart. And that's not the best, because we are created to share things with other people. Now, sometimes there's nobody to share it with, and that's terribly unimportant. That's terribly important and terribly unfortunate, is what I meant to say. But if you have a catastrophe that's come to you, share it with others. Not too long ago, I was on with Sergeant Steve McDonald. To both of us, catastrophes had occurred. And both

of us were helped by large numbers of people who stepped out of the busyness of their life to be there for us, to help us get through that. But the question comes, why? Why did this happen to me? Why did it happen to me? And if you think I can answer that question, you're wrong, because it's a mysterious question. It's the question called the problem of evil. This is a great problem. I've discussed it a couple of times on this broadcast, and I always get a flood of emails when I discuss it. I'll leave you with the quotation I've said before from St. Thomas Aquinas, that the problem of evil is the reason why most people who believe in God believe in him, and while most people who don't believe in God don't believe in him. So it's important that we start to look into this problem of evil. Now, some people look into it and they say simply, there is no God. There is no providence. There is no personal God who watches out for what happens to other people. That's a nice, neat answer, but it goes nowhere. It's a dead-end street. It has no significance. From nothing comes nothing. And this is the answer that is ultimately nihilism. And it makes people miserably uncomfortable in their unbelief. I heard about somebody recently who was very interesting. He's an agnostic who goes to church every Sunday. And somebody said to him, why do you go to church every Sunday if you're an agnostic? He said, it might all be true. I don't know. It might all be true. So what we need to do is to make up our minds when a catastrophe occurs to us or to someone we know to help them express it, to help them get out of that catastrophe. Let me mention just a couple that I've dealt with this week. I just wrote a letter to a lady whose husband, struggling with depression, had committed suicide. He left no note. The people that this happened to, his wife, his children, they're horrified. A bolt of lightning struck their house. And I had to write and tell her that having talked once to a person who had survived a suicide attempt, he told me that when it came on him, it was like being hit with a black tornado. He remembered doing the things that he had to do to prepare for the suicide, but he never remembered making a decision to do it. It was like watching someone else. This is extreme stress, and it's called in psychology dissociation. You're not associated with what you're doing. But imagine the people left behind. My heart goes out to everyone who's ever experienced a suicide, because I did myself, and I will never be the same person. And whenever I hear of it, I kind of know what the people went through. Then there are the catastrophes that occur because of the onset of serious or debilitating illness. And watching my program tonight, there are people who have recently had a serious diagnosis, or perhaps, more rarely, a terminal diagnosis. And you say, what happened to God? I was

praying. I was trying to do the best I could. And where was God? What happened? Did he forget me? Now here's the center of the problem. That for some reason in this life, which is mysterious to us all, every human being, yes, every human being, including Jesus Christ, yes, including Jesus Christ in his humanity. Jesus Christ was the divine Son of God, but he was also the human Son of Mary. He experienced human things. He could fall. He could get wounded. He could be killed. And he said on the cross, "Why? Why, O God, have you forsaken me?" So the question is a question that anyone can answer. And anyone can ask. No one can answer. There's no immediate, clear set of words to answer that question. If there were, Jesus Christ would have said those words. He did say words to indicate to us what we should do in great times of trouble. He did say words to indicate that. But he didn't tell us why troubles occur. And so we have to look and see what he did in his holy life. And this is where I want you to get your Bible. I'm going to read some lines from the story of the Passion. I'm taking this from the Gospel of St. Matthew in the 27th chapter. And just sit there with your eyes closed and listen while I read. I'm going to skip a few sentences. When morning came, all the chief priests and the elders of the people took counsel against Jesus to put him to death. And they bound him and led him away and delivered him to Pilate the governor. They delivered him to Pilate. And they took Jesus before the governor. Now down in verse 11. Jesus stood before the governor, and he asked him, "Are you the king of the Jews?" Jesus said to him, "You have said so." But when he was accused by the chief priests and elders, he made no answer. And Pilate said to him, "Do you not hear how many things they testify against you?" But he gave no answer, not even to a single charge. And the governor, wondered greatly. Now this was the time when they used to release a prisoner at the Passover. And the crowd said, "Deliver us Barabbas." And Pilate saw that he was gaining nothing, but that a riot was beginning. He took water and washed his hands before the crowd. "I am innocent of this righteous man's blood. See to it yourself." And all the people answered, "His blood be on us and our children." Then he released for them Barabbas. Having scourged Jesus, delivered him to be crucified. And you know what else happened? Now, while all this is going on, while he's arrested, while he's taken before the governor, while he's savagely beaten, put the red robe on him, given the cross, crowned with thorns. Who's watching? Who's watching? His mother. His mother is there watching.

And she goes with him to Calvary. And she watches him die. Can you imagine? Can you imagine what this was like? Every moment of that time, she must have been crying out, Lord, deliver him. Don't let him be crucified. Don't let him be scourged. Don't let him die. And it happened. And for this reason, we Catholics call Mary the Lady of Sorrows. I'll be back in a minute. Think of this while we have our break.

0: There are a lot of promises in the AI world right now.
1: Labor is changing, and not just labor, but human creativity. And these are so intimate to what it means to be human.
2: It is up to us. It's up to each one of you to ensure that this culture remains human.
3: Joseph Pieper was a philosopher from 20th century Germany.
0: He was worried that we were becoming slaves of this work-centered culture.
4: If artificial intelligence is going to take away the difficulties of work, the real question there becomes, what gives our life meaning? And that is precisely the question that Pieper poses.
5: For Pieper, is not a question of how much free time do you have. It's a question of what are you doing with your free time.
3: What he says about those things is maybe even truer today than it would have been in his time.

0: Well, this evening, as we're discussing catastrophe, we're not having any calls in from the radio audience. But I have asked some of our studio audience to prepare questions. These are their questions. I didn't give them to them, and I've asked them to come, and we'll have an attempt to answer them just like they were coming from our television audience. And I'm going to ask Francine to explain the situation she's in. She's here in our audience tonight because she wanted to be blessed with a relic of a young saint, Pier Giorgio, who died of polio when he was a very young man. Francine is assisted by her friend Francis Perovich. Francine, tell us a little bit about how you got here this evening.
1: Hi, actually, this is my aunt.
0: Oh.
1: And a little bit of my story is I was diagnosed with MS when I was 25 years old. And that did seem like a catastrophe to me at the time. But through the strength of my faith and help from my family, it helped me, it just changed me as a person. And through my pain and suffering, I unite that with Jesus's pain and suffering. And I offer it up, whatever I go through. And it did actually change me and just to being a better person. I see things differently now, and it did change me.
0: Francine, you must have gone through a great deal to accept that illness of MS.
1: Yes.
0: What did you do? How did you do this?
1: Just, I don't feel like, why me? Actually, I feel it's a blessing. Actually, people look at me and laugh and like, wow, you know, like that. They tilt their head and say, oh, sorry. I'm like, don't feel sorry for me. Who's better? You know, other people get, like you said, terminal. I said this, I'm still here. I'm still, you know, with my family, happy, laughing. It just, you know, it's my

0: for us to bear on this earth while I'm here. And I unite my suffering with Jesus' suffering. And I just offer it up.
1: Unite your suffering with Jesus. Tell our audience what that means.
2: It's
1: remember, many of our audience are not Catholics.
0: Do you want to or me?
1: Sure.
2: It's something I brought to her, you know, to do, because I believe that as human beings, the human condition is that we all suffer, but the way we suffer makes it different. If we offer up our sufferings and unite it to Jesus' sufferings, he takes good from it. It's as if he left a little bit of suffering on the cross for us to do, to unite with his, to help souls, help save souls, or whatever he wants to do with that suffering. It's not up to us. We trust that he will take it and use it and take good from this. And if we approach suffering like that, it's sort of Jesus raises our sufferings to a level of sacred dignity. He gives us a share in his own suffering. It doesn't become useless or wasteful. It becomes something that is a positive. And like you said before, Father, that the cross, you know, was the greatest evil, and it looked like also the greatest failure. But of course, it's what saved us all. So we have to look at things with the eyes of faith and trust that no matter how bad things are or how they look, God could take good from it. And I was taught that God would not allow an evil unless he could take good from it. Mm-hmm. And that's what we hold on to in our family. When I pray for my niece, I trust that he will take good from it. And I think good is coming already, because we were introduced to Blessed Pier Giorgio through you, dear Father. And I believe that has given her a hope that things will get better for her, things will turn around, she'll get the strength to face what she must face. And it's a way of life, really, to unite your sufferings and trust that God will take good from it. It helps us to go on, instead of saying, woe is me, like she says, oh, why me? That won't help.
0: Yeah, I don't feel that way. I feel
2: that's a blessing right there, I believe.
1: Well, thank you both very much, and that's a beautiful testimony.
0: Thank you, Father.
1: So much. Now we have one of my confreres, Brother John Paul Ouellette, who comes to us from our house in Canning Town in London, where Brother John Paul is the servant or the superior. So welcome, Brother John Paul.
3: Thank you, Father Benedict. I just had a few questions. You know that we have a soup kitchen there in Canning Town, and we work a lot with those that are lonely, those that have addictions. And in this past year, there have been two deaths that were quite tragic, both young men in their 30s, both strong addictions. And I think one of the greatest catastrophes is they've got a great goodness in them, and they want to break the addiction, but it's so strong in them that one of them took his life, and the other one ended just in a tragedy at his friend's birthday party. And how is it those that we still are serving, how can we bring hope really to overcome the addiction, because the addiction seems stronger than the hope they have?
1: Well, brother, this is, of course, a great question. And if anyone knew all the answers to addiction, believe me, it would be a popular book. However, we have found in the United States, and I suspect in England, that the 12-step programs are immensely helpful. I'm always sending people to 12-step programs, endlessly. And I never was drunk, so I never took the 12 steps. But the 12 steps, which are somewhat inspired by the steps of the spiritual exercises of St. Ignatius Loyola. These steps put together by Mr. Wilson, the founder of AA, who was also influenced by a nun, an Augustinian nun, same name, Sister Ignatia. I just got her book from the Hazleton.

0: agency, which has done tremendous work with AA people. And it's very clearly a deeply spiritual program. Now, when you stand back, Brother John Paul, nothing always works in this world. Our Lord Jesus Christ started out with these 12 apostles. One of them didn't make it, Judas Iscariot. This is a fallen and difficult world. When I first started to study psychology, there were certain psychologists around who seemed to have the idea that if you decided to become an addition of your best self, that it would work. And this was called Rogerian psychology, or the psychology of Carl Rogers. I never bought the whole idea, probably because I'm a New Yorker. Carl Rogers, although once a Protestant seminarian, obviously no longer believed in original sin, that there's something wrong with us that goes beyond our own willpower, even at its best, and that this is why we need the help of God called grace. In psychology recently, marvelously, there has been a new emphasis on virtue and character strength. So far, this has not been talked about very much, even in the 12-step programs, but it's a place I think we've got to go. What makes a temperate person? Basically, a person who tries to stay on an even keel. A person who takes help from other people, which is part of the secret of AA and its meetings. A person who is open to others about their problem and admits right to the depth of their being that they are powerless to control their addiction. That's step number one of the 12 steps. And they resolve to confess to another person their moral failures and to help others. When this doesn't happen, you have a feeling, at least I have, that somehow or other the message of the 12 steps did not get through. That they may have wanted to try, but they may not have admitted to themselves that they were powerless. Who knows? You can't judge in anyone's case. Jesus says, "Judge not, and you shall not be judged." Thank you this evening for joining us. Thanks those who brought up questions. I hope that this broadcast seriously was a help to those who heard it. And I'm hoping to write a book beyond my book, Arise from Darkness, about catastrophe. God bless you. As I always do, I put in a special appeal for EWTN for your support. We need that support to keep the network on the air, and so many people are grateful. God bless you.
1: You can expect to be filled with the Holy Spirit when you seek the Spirit. There's power in the Spirit to be strong. And that's what Pentecost is all about. The reality of God, and allow the Spirit to change us, to write deep in our hearts the very law of God, the very conscience of God, the very will of God. It's the power of Pentecost.
2: I think that this story of ours with all the martyrs really, really dispels that the native peoples were oppressed, that the Spanish had come in and just taken over.
3: They were ready to die.

Good afternoon, everybody. May I welcome all of you to our celebration of the Eucharist. We welcome parishioners and pilgrims and those joining us online. We gather as we always do, in the name of the Father and of the Son and of the Holy Spirit. The grace of our Lord Jesus Christ, the love of God, and the fellowship of the Holy Spirit be with you all. Today we celebrate the wonderful feast of Pentecost. Our scriptures show us the frightened disciples behind closed doors whose lives are transformed by the power of God's loving Spirit. As we enter into God's gracious presence, we ask today too for a gift of that Spirit to grant us a deeper awareness of the power of God's love for each of us. Before we do that, we ask God's gentle pardon. I confess to Almighty God and to you, my brothers and sisters, that I've greatly sinned in my thoughts and in my words, in what I have done, what I have failed to do, through my most grievous fault. Therefore I ask Blessed Mary, Ever Virgin, all the angels and saints, and you, my brothers and sisters, to pray for me to the Lord our God. May Almighty God have mercy on us, forgive us our sins, bring us to everlasting life. We give glory and praise to God. Glory to God in the highest, and on earth peace to people of goodwill. We praise you, we bless you, we adore you, we glorify you. We give you thanks for your great glory. Lord God, Heavenly King, O God, Almighty Father, Lord Jesus Christ, only begotten Son, Lord God, Lamb of God, Son of the Father, you take away the sins of the world, have mercy on us. You take away the sins of the world, receive our prayer. You are seated at the right hand of the Father, have mercy on us. For you alone are the Holy One, you alone are the Lord, you alone are the Most High Jesus Christ, with the Holy Spirit, in the glory of God the Father. Amen. Let us pray. O God, who by the mystery of today's great feast, sanctify your whole church in every people and nation. Pour out, we pray, the gifts of the Holy Spirit across the face of the earth. And with the divine grace that was at work when the gospel was first proclaimed, fill now once more the hearts of believers. We ask this through our Lord Jesus Christ, your Son,

0: who lives and reigns with you in the unity of the Holy Spirit, one God, forever and ever. Amen. We listen to God speaking to us in his word, and the events of Pentecost are revealed to us.
1: First reading, a reading from the Acts of the Apostles. When Pentecost Day came round, the apostles had all met in one room, when suddenly they heard what sounded like a powerful wind from heaven, the noise of which filled the entire house in which they were sitting. And something appeared to them that seemed like tongues of fire. These separated and came to rest on the head of each of them. They were all filled with the Holy Spirit and began to speak foreign languages as the Spirit gave them the gift of speech. Now there were devout men living in Jerusalem from every nation under heaven, and at this sound they all assembled, each one bewildered to hear these men speaking his own language. They were amazed and astonished. Surely, they said, all these men speaking are Galileans. How does it happen that each of us hears them in his own native language? Parthians, Medes, and Elamites, people from Mesopotamia, Judea, and Cappadocia, Pontus and Asia, Phrygia and Pamphylia, Egypt, and the parts of Libya around Cyrene, as well as visitors from Rome, Jews and proselytes alike, Cretans and Arabs. We hear them preaching in our own language about the marvels of God. This is the word of the Lord.

Second reading, a reading from the first letter of St. Paul to the Corinthians. No one can say Jesus is Lord unless he is under the influence of the Holy Spirit. There is a variety of gifts, but always the same Spirit. There are all sorts of service to be done, but always to the same Lord. Working in all sorts of different ways in different people, it is the same God who is working in all of them. The particular way in which the Spirit is given to each person is for a good purpose. Just as a human body, though it is made up of many parts, is a single unit, because all these parts, though many, make one body, so it is with Christ. In the one Spirit we are all baptized, Jews as well as Greeks, slaves as well as citizens, and one Spirit was given to us all to drink. This is the word of the Lord.

The Lord be with you. A reading from the Holy Gospel according to John. In the evening of the first day of the week, the doors were closed in the room where the disciples were for fear of the Jews. Jesus came and stood among them. He said to them, "Peace be with you." And he showed them his hands and his side. The disciples were filled with joy when they saw the Lord, and he said to them again, "Peace be with you. As the Father sent me, so am I sending you." After saying this, he breathed on them and said, "Receive the Holy Spirit. For those whose sins you forgive, they are forgiven. For those whose sins you retain, they are retained." The Gospel of the Lord.

Somebody told me recently about a young woman who was making the final arrangements for her wedding. The wedding was just a few weeks away. Everything had been done. The church was booked, the reception had been paid for, invitations were sent out. There was just one single thing that this girl did not have before her wedding, and that was a wedding dress. And the reason she didn't have a wedding dress was because when she went to people to ask them to make it, they struggled to understand what she was talking about. To each of them, she said the same thing. She said, "I want a dress that makes a rustling noise every time I move." None of them seemed able to cope. And someone told her of a lady who might be able to help her, and they took her to her. And she said, "Yes, what do you want?" She said, "I want a wedding dress, but it must be a dress that every time I move, it rustles." So the lady said, "Well, I can do that if that's what you want, but it's going to be heavy, it's going to be uncomfortable, and it's not going to be particularly pleasant to look at or pretty, but it will rustle." She said, "That's what I want. I don't need it to be beautiful. I don't need it to be comfortable, but I need it to rustle every time I make a movement." And the lady said, "I'll do that, but why? On this most important day of your life, would you want a dress that will be uncomfortable and heavy to wear or not particularly pretty to look at? And why must this dress rustle?" And she said, "Because my fiancé is blind and I need him to hear me even though he cannot see me. I need him to know at every moment and in the ceremony that I am there standing by his side." I was very struck by that image of rustling so that it could be heard to reassure the presence. It reminded me in some ways of that feast that we're celebrating today, the presence of the power of the Holy Spirit. We can feel it, but often not see it. And I wondered what thing there is inside of me or inside of you that rustles in the sense that it reminds us of the God that we cannot see. And yet he stands beside us at every moment of the ceremony of our lives. And Jesus calls that the paraclete. It's an odd word, but it means someone who was called alongside you, literally someone who was called to stand by your side. We saw the disciples today frightened in a closed room, and the transforming presence that Jesus made when he came and promised them the Spirit. And they were sent out because the Pentecost reminds us that faith is never to be behind closed doors. And so just as the disciples are sent, so are you and me. Our world needs the Holy Spirit very much at the moment. And it looks like us whenever you and I are paracletes, when we choose to stand alongside or beside somebody and remind them of the most crucial thing in life, which they might have forgotten, that they are loved and that they are cherished by God. When we offer them our time, our attention, our ears to listen, our hands to help, when we offer to live and to love in the midst of their pain and help give a shape to their world, you and I are rustling. We are making the power of God's Spirit present. When we speak on behalf of those who cannot speak, who have no voice to speak or complain, or no one is going to listen to them, just to give them new heart when they're dejected or depressed by life. That's the whole point of this Easter season of the resurrection. It's God lifting us up on our feet again. And that's what the Spirit looks like, because it's the one who comes to defend, to rescue, and to comfort. So when we come into people's lives, blessing them, refreshing them, giving them energy, or bringing some of that peace that Jesus promises,
then we are paracletes. We're like a little snapshot of what the Holy Spirit is and how it works in the world. We're like little fragments of the kingdom of God. We might just be small fragments, but even the fragments of a mirror still is able to reflect a great deal of light. So on this day of Pentecost, we thank God for the gift of the power of the Holy Spirit. And we ask ourselves, what's the thing that's rustling in your life? What's the thing that's reminding you of the God we cannot see, but who's right with us through the ceremony of our lives? We pray perhaps today in our Eucharist for a greater sense of God's presence, for a greater awareness of the power of God's Spirit in our lives, and that we too might reflect that Spirit to those we love and to those we care about. For those gifts, we pray. So I invite you to stand now, and we'll pray what's in the leaflet, the Apostles' Creed. I believe in God, the Father Almighty, creator of heaven and earth, and in Jesus Christ, his only Son, our Lord, who was conceived by the Holy Spirit, born of the Virgin Mary, suffered under Pontius Pilate, was crucified, died, and was buried, descended into hell. On the third day, he rose again from the dead, and he ascended into heaven, and is seated at the right hand of the Father Almighty. From there he will come to judge the living and the dead. I believe in the Holy Spirit, the Holy Catholic Church, the communion of saints, the forgiveness of sins, the resurrection of the body, and life everlasting. Amen. Gathered in faith, today we bring our prayers on this lovely feast and petitions before God. We pray for the church throughout the world, and especially the church today. We pray for the church in China, that we may faithfully confess Jesus as Lord and be guided by the Holy Spirit to continue the mission of Christ in our time. Lord, hear us. For a full use of the gifts of the Spirit, that God will help us recognize and put into practice all those gifts we have been given, so that the body of Christ may grow strong in serving the reign of God. Lord, hear us. For a new Pentecost, that God will pour out that Spirit in a new and abundant way to renew humanity and all of creation. Lord, hear us. We pray for the grace to forgive, that God will break the bonds of fear and anger and resentment that may freeze our heart and free us to forgive those who've injured us as God has forgiven us. Lord, hear us. For unity and peace in our world, that the Spirit will heal the divisions that exist, bring down the walls of mistrust, help us to pray and work together in God's service. Lord, hear us. In the stillness of our own hearts, we make our silent prayers. And we ask the intercession of Mary, our mother, as we pray, O Mary, conceive without sin. Father in heaven, we present our prayers before you, trusting in your word, ask and you shall receive, seek and you shall find, knock and the door will be opened to you. We make them in the power of your Holy Spirit and the name of your Son, Jesus, who is our Lord forever and ever. Amen. If you'd like to be seated now, and our offering is taken up, our collection, which is used to defray the expenses of the shrine, we thank you for your constant generosity.

Pray, my friends, that my sacrifice endures may be acceptable to God, the Almighty Father. Grant, we pray, O Lord, that as promised by your Son, the Holy Spirit may reveal to us more abundantly the hidden mystery of this sacrifice and graciously lead us to all truth. We ask this through Christ our Lord. The Lord be with you. Lift up your hearts. Let us give thanks to the Lord our God. It is truly right and just, our duty and our salvation, always and everywhere to give you thanks, Lord, Holy Father, Almighty, Eternal God. For bringing your Paschal mystery to completion, you bestowed the Holy Spirit today on those you made your adopted children by uniting them to your only begotten Son. This same Spirit, as the Church came to birth, opened to all peoples the knowledge of God and brought together the many languages of the earth in one profession of faith. Therefore, overcome with Paschal joy, every land, every people exults in your praise, even the heavenly powers with the angelic hosts. They sing together the unending hymn of your glory as they acclaim.

You'd like to remain standing till the consecration. You are indeed holy, O Lord, the fount of all holiness. Make holy, therefore, these gifts, we pray, by sending down your Spirit upon them like the dewfall, that they may become for us the body and blood of our Lord Jesus Christ. At the time he was betrayed and entered willingly into his passion, he took bread and, giving thanks, broke it, gave it to his disciples, saying, "Take this, all of you, and eat of it. For this is my body, which will be given up for you."

In a similar way, when supper was ended, he took the chalice. Once more giving thanks, he gave it to his disciples, saying, "Take this, all of you, and drink from it, for this is the chalice of my blood, the blood of the new and eternal covenant, which will be poured out for you and for many for the forgiveness of sins. Do this in memory of me."

Therefore, as we celebrate the memorial of his death and resurrection, we offer you, Lord, the bread of life and the chalice of salvation, giving thanks that you've held us worthy to be here in your presence and minister to you. Humbly we pray that, partaking of the body and blood of Christ, we may be gathered into one by the Holy Spirit. Remember, Lord, your church spread throughout the world. Bring her to the fullness of charity, together with Leo, our Pope, Francis, our Bishop, and all those who minister to your people. Remember also our sisters and brothers who have fallen asleep in the hope of the resurrection, and all who have died in your mercy. Welcome them into the light of your face. Have mercy on us all, we pray, that with the Blessed Virgin Mary, the Mother of God, with Blessed Joseph, her spouse, with the blessed apostles, and all the saints who have pleased you throughout the ages, we may be co-heirs to eternal life and may praise and glorify you through your Son, Jesus Christ. Through him and with him and in him, O God, Almighty Father, in the unity of the Holy Spirit, all glory and honor is yours forever and ever. Amen. Through the power and the presence of the Holy Spirit given to us at Pentecost, we can call God our Father. And so with courage we pray. Our Father, who art in heaven, hallowed be thy name. Deliver us, Lord, we pray, from every evil. Graciously grant peace in our day, that by the help of your mercy we may be always free from sin, safe from all distress, as we await the blessed hope and the coming of our Savior, Jesus Christ. Lord Jesus Christ, you said to your apostles, "Peace I leave you, my peace I give you. Look not on our sins, but on the faith of your church. Graciously grant your peace and unity in accordance with your will, who live and reign forever and ever." And may the peace of the Lord be with you always. We share a wave, a sign of peace to each other.

Behold the Lamb of God. Behold him who takes away the sins of the world. Happy are those who are called to the supper of the Lamb. May the body of Christ bring all of us to everlasting life.

Let us pray. O God, who bestow heavenly gifts upon your church, safeguard, we pray, the grace you have given, that the gift of the Holy Spirit poured out upon her may retain all its force, and that this spiritual food may gain her abundance of eternal redemption. We ask this through Christ our Lord. Amen. Just one or two announcements. Pope Leo has requested that all the shrines of the world would join him to pray a special rosary for peace, broadcast live from Rome. You're invited to join us in the Apparition Chapel on Saturday next, the 30th of May, at 6 p.m. We'll be linked live with Pope Leo, along with the other shrines. Also, scriptural prayer guidance is available in the prayer center today at 11:15 a.m. and at Sunday at 5 p.m. All are most welcome. You're asked to remember in your prayers those who have died. We pray for the repose of the soul of Kathleen Kenny of Ahamore, mother of Caroline McGrath, Eden, who died during this week, and also for David Scanlon, who died in Cyprus this week. May their souls and the souls of all the faithful departed, through the mercy of God, rest in peace. Amen. And if you have any objects that you might like to be blessed, if you hold them, we bless them now.

Almighty Father, bless these medals and religious objects. May the saving presence of Christ be in the hearts of those who use them and the homes in which they are placed. I bless them now in the name of the Father and of the Son and of the Holy Spirit. Amen. Hope the rest of this week is a good one for you. May the Lord watch over us, protect us throughout it, and may his gentle blessing and the power of his Spirit rest on us this day. The Father, the Son, and the Holy Spirit. Our Mass is ended. We go in peace to love and serve the Lord.

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7: The mission of Women of Grace is to transform the world one woman at a time. Women are imbued by God with certain characteristics that are intrinsic to their very nature that is necessary for the world today. Well, the program helps to further the mission because we present a variety of very educated guests, as well as individuals who have lived through various circumstances in their life. And so when people share their testimonies of God's interaction in their life, it is the greatest way that we can share hope, that we can invite an individual, just by way of our story, to enter into a relationship with Jesus Christ. God has given me a very rich and full life. Being a wife, being a mother, being a grandmother is a very important aspect to the work that I do. Jack and I are very intentional about our family life. We're both engaged in the apostolic work of EWTN, so I speak at conferences, I speak at retreats. I love being with the people of God. I am energized by the people of God. Put me in front of a group of people, and I am unleashed for the Lord. It's the only way I can explain it. I just get so into what the Holy Spirit is showing me that this group of people needs to hear. I love meeting the people. I love greeting the people. I love praying with the people. I love embracing the people. I love the people of God because I see God in them. Wow, does it get any better than that?

Lord God, I repent for all the times I have been disobedient to you, to your church, to the Holy Father, to the truth in your church. I ask pardon for the times I have been rebellious to my parents, my brothers, my sisters, my family, my co-workers, my neighbors, the times I have been rebellious against my nation and against the world, the time I have so insisted upon

0: on my own way and my own will that have clouded the minds of others and made them confused. Lord God, forgive us our sins, for we have drawn you down to the level of an equal, and we have forgotten there is only one God, divine and holy, and we are weak human beings whose pride is surpassed only by God's enemy. We ask pardon, Lord, for our pride, our rebellious pride. And I pray that those who are faithful remain faithful, no matter what. That those who know thee, love thee, and serve thee will continue on the way of truth and goodness. I ask this in the name of Jesus and through the wondrous intercession of Mary, our Holy Mother. Amen.
1: O blessed Joseph, faithful guardian of my Redeemer, Jesus Christ, protector of thy chaste spouse, the Virgin Mother of God, I choose thee this day to be my special patron and advocate, and I firmly resolve to honor thee all the days of my life. Therefore, I humbly beseech thee to receive me as thy client, to instruct me in every doubt, to comfort me in every affliction, to obtain for me and for all the knowledge and love of the heart of Jesus, and finally to defend and protect me at the hour of my death.

Hello, friends. The lamb is one of the most prominent symbols of Jesus Christ. Mentioned in scripture and rendered in many forms as early as the 4th century, Jesus is identified, for example, in the Gospel of St. John as the Lamb of God who takes away the sin of the world. We sometimes see the lamb in Christian art bearing a flag, signifying Christ's victory in the resurrection, or the lamb resting or standing on a closed book with its 7 sealed streamers, symbolizing Christ as the just judge from the book of Revelation. Some have interpreted the 7 streamers as also symbolic of the 7 sacraments that Christ instituted in the church. But one of the most prominent symbols of the lamb is that specifically of the sacrificial lamb, often shown balancing a staff by its right front leg with a wound in its chest, pouring blood into a chalice, thus representing Christ's blood in the Passion. This particular image of Christ is strongly tied to the Eucharist. Christ's death is both the paschal sacrifice that accomplishes the definitive redemption of men through the Lamb of God who takes away the sin of the world, and the sacrifice of the new covenant, which restores man to communion with God by reconciling him to God through the blood of the covenant, which was poured out for many for the forgiveness of sins. This sacrifice of Christ is unique. It completes and surpasses all other sacrifices. First, it is a gift from God the Father himself, for the Father handed his Son over to sinners in order to reconcile us with himself. At the same time, it is the offering of the Son of God made man, who in freedom and love offered his life to his Father through the Holy Spirit in reparation for our disobedience. My friends, let us love the sacrificial Lamb, our Lord and Savior, Jesus Christ, who is really, truly, and substantially present in the Most Holy Eucharist. I'm Father Wade Menezes of the Fathers of Mercy. God bless you.

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1: Family, a prayer that we pray together is a powerful prayer.

0: Well, please pray together with me our EWTN family prayer. For those who struggle with alcoholism, Almighty and ever-living God, we thank you for the gift of life. We pray for those who struggle with alcoholism. Bring people into their lives to befriend and guide them. Heal the wounds of the past and give them gifts of prayer so that they may find their consolation and refuge in you. For our hearts are restless until they rest in you. Heal them in mind and body and soul, giving them freedom from their addiction. Show them the way and lead them to life. Through Christ our Lord. Amen.
1: 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Take this, all of you, and eat of it, for this is my body, which will be given up for you. Take this, all of you, and drink from it, for this is the chalice of my blood. Do this

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I confess to Almighty God and to you, my brothers and sisters, that I have greatly sinned in my thoughts and in my words, in what I have done and what I have failed to do. Through my most grievous fault. Therefore I ask Blessed Mary, ever Virgin, and saints, and you, my brothers and sisters, to pray for me to the Lord. May Almighty God have mercy on us, forgive us our sins,

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Pour out, we pray, the gifts of the Holy Spirit across the face of the earth. And with the divine grace that was at work when the gospel was first proclaimed, fill now once more the hearts of believers. Through our Lord Jesus Christ, your Son, who lives and reigns with you in the unity of the Holy Spirit, amen.

A reading from the Acts of the Apostles. When the time for Pentecost was fulfilled, they were all in one place together. And suddenly there came from the sky a noise like a strong driving wind, and it filled the entire house into which they were. Then there appeared to them tongues as of fire, which parted and came to rest on each one of them. And they were all filled with the Holy Spirit, and began to speak in different tongues, as the Spirit enabled them to proclaim. Now there were devout Jews from every nation under heaven, staying in Jerusalem. At this sound, they gathered in a large crowd, but they were confused, because each one heard them speaking in his own language. They were astounded, and in amazement, they asked, "Are not all these people who are speaking Galileans? Then how does each of us hear them in his native language? We are Parthians, Medes, and Elamites, inhabitants of Mesopotamia, Judea, and Cappadocia, Pontus and Asia, Phrygia and Pamphylia, Egypt, and the districts of Libya near Cyrene, as well as travelers from Rome, both Jews and converts to Judaism, Cretans and Arabs. Yet we hear them speaking in our own tongues of the mighty acts of God." The word of the Lord.

A reading from the first letter of St. Paul to the Corinthians. Brothers and sisters, no one can say Jesus is Lord except by the Holy Spirit. There are different kinds of spiritual gifts, but the same Spirit. There are different forms of service, but the same Lord. There are different workings, but the same God, who produces all of them in everyone. To each individual, the manifestation of the Spirit is given for some benefit. As a body is one, though it has many parts, and all the parts of the body, though many, are one body, so also Christ. For in one Spirit we were all baptized into one body, whether Jews or Greeks, slaves or free persons, and we are all given to drink of one Spirit. The word of the Lord.

On the evening of that first day of the week, when the doors were locked where the disciples were, for fear of the Jews, Jesus came and stood in their midst and said to them, "Peace be with you." When he had said this, he showed them his hands and his side. The disciples rejoiced when they saw the Lord. Jesus said to them again, "Peace be with you. As the Father has sent me, so I send you." And when he had said this, he breathed on them and said to them, "Receive the Holy Spirit. Whose sins you forgive are forgiven them, and whose sins you retain are retained."

I am a gardener, and this year, unlike last year, I was able to get my seeds and my plants in on time. And we had kind of a dry spell, and I would water those plants and things, but they seemed to be just kind of stagnant. They weren't really growing. They weren't really prospering. They were just kind of standing there, turning a little bit yellow, in fact, because it was dry and it was hot. It was getting hotter here. The summer was coming. But then the last few days, we've had this beautiful rain, gentle most of the times. And those plants have flourished. They've grown twice as large. They're a vibrant green.

They're happy. As an app symbol, as is often used of the Holy Spirit, the symbol of water. In fact, in today's Office of Readings, we had a reading from Saint Irenaeus. He was an early Christian, a doctor of the church. He knew Saint Polycarp, who knew Saint John the Apostle, so very early on. And he wrote about how you have this flower, but it doesn't really become one until water is added to it. Then it could become one lump of dough, becomes one, just like the Holy Spirit is what unites us. And as I've said before, I've been all over the world in many places, but you always feel at home when you come to the Catholic Mass because we're all one. We're brothers and sisters, literally, that we experience that. So it's that heavenly water, the Holy Spirit, that does that to us, that unites us so deeply. But then he also used an image of a tree, a waterless tree, that's just kind of there and it's not bearing any fruit. It can't bear any fruit unless it gets this heavenly rainfall that comes from above. And then it can bear an abundant fruit. And you know, there's no such thing as a Christian without the Holy Spirit. That we are made Christians by the work of the Holy Spirit. When we were baptized, we were changed ontologically in our very being. We became something much greater because of what the Holy Spirit has done in us and is doing in us. And in confirmation, even more so, those abundant gifts of the Holy Spirit have been poured upon us. Jesus himself used this symbol of water in his own preaching about the Holy Spirit. And so you remember his words to the Samaritan woman in John chapter 4. And he says, "The water I'm going to give you is for one to receive and never thirst again." And it's going to well up to eternal life. And then in John chapter 7, it was a Feast of Tabernacles. On the last and the greatest day of that feast that was celebrated, there was this water ceremony where water was taken from the spring Gishon and it was poured out on the altar. And in the midst of that, Jesus says, "If anyone thirsts, let him come to me and drink. Streams of living water will flow from within him." And St. John, commenting on that, he says, he was speaking of the Holy Spirit that was going to be given. So this is the Holy Spirit. Another early Christian and teacher, catechist, St. Cyril of Jerusalem, he spoke of this using the same symbol of water. He says, just like when the rain comes down and it has different effects, it's the same rain, the same water that comes, but it adapts itself to the needs. For my case, for my peas or my peppers or my tomatoes, each of them needs different nutrients, right, to thrive and to flourish. Well, the Holy Spirit, he says, does the same thing, that he adapts himself to our particular needs in order that we're going to bear even more abundant fruit. That is the same Holy Spirit. We drink of the same Spirit, but he has the effects that we need, adapting himself and our particular needs. St. Paul spoke of that in today's second reading, where he says, we were all given to drink of the one Spirit. We were in the one Spirit, we were all baptized into one body. This flower was made one lump of dough by the Holy Spirit, if you will. And we were all given to drink of the one Spirit. But he also says to each individual, that's each one of us, the manifestation of the Spirit is given for some benefit. You see, God is giving us himself, his very life.

Life is the very divine life for our benefit, but also to benefit the whole church. So we benefit from this gift. We exchange gifts, and it's a way in which we're showing I'm not just going to selfishly grasp to myself.

Oh, about the Holy Spirit and all that we can learn, we should learn. But even more, we need to invoke him daily, to invite the Holy Spirit to come and to enkindle in our hearts this fire of his love, this divine love. We share in the love of Jesus for the Father by the Holy Spirit. We are given this abundant life that he came to give us by the work of the Holy Spirit. And so each of us, St. Paul says, the manifestation of the Spirit is given for some benefit. Maybe reflect on that today. And don't have a false humility that says, well, I have nothing to offer. No, you're a child of God. You have the Holy Spirit alive, and you're a temple of the Holy Spirit. God's given you a gift for your benefit, but also for the benefit of others, for the church, really for the whole world. What are some of the gifts that you have that the Holy Spirit has given to you? And to use those. There's a variety of gifts, of course, but we're one body, we drink of the one Spirit, and yet God is using each of us in our own particular circumstances, our own time and history. You know, I remember my father would say that he thought he grew up in the best time. Well, in many ways it was, but not in every way. And God has put us here at this time in history, 2026. And he's given us one Spirit to drink for our benefit, but also for the benefit of the church, the benefit of the whole world. Part of that is our own prayer life. Part of it is how we interact with others, the example that we show, the words that we say, the things we do, the things we don't do, the talents and gifts of interest that we have, that for me, it's like gardening. Maybe that's some way that I can preach the gospel there too, but of course, primarily in proclaiming the gospel as a priest. So reflect upon that today. What are some of the gifts that you have that God has given to you? That is for your benefit, that's benefited you, that you enjoy these things. But they're also for the benefit of others. Pope St. John Paul II said that when he gives the gift of the Holy Spirit was to cross this distance, as it were, between God and man. He's giving us his very life out of his love for us. So I love that image of water that we can reflect upon today, but also he comes as tongues of fire today. And so this image of fire, I like the story that was told of a family, and the father decided he didn't want to go to church anymore. So the mother and the children, they would go to church, they would go to mass, and priest said, so where's your husband? Well, he decided he doesn't want to come to church anymore. So one night, the priest comes to visit their home, and the father is there sitting before the fireplace. And so the priest just quietly sits down next to him, looking at the fire. And then he reaches in and he takes one of the sticks that's burning in the fire, and he pulls it aside from the rest. And for a while, that stick is burning, but then it gets cooler and cooler, and eventually it goes out, and it's smoke. And then he just quietly went, and he took that stick, and he put it back in the fire, and now it's ablaze again. And then he's leaving, and the man says, well, thank you, Father, for your fiery sermon. I will be back to church next Sunday. You see, that we need to come to church because there's an outpouring of the Holy Spirit. The gifts that are placed upon the altar, I will have the epiclesis and invoking the Holy Spirit. He's the one that transforms those gifts into the very body and blood of the Lord. As I, who have been ordained, repeat the words of Jesus, invoke.

invoking the Holy Spirit, and those gifts are transformed. And we, in receiving those gifts, are ourselves transformed. That fire grows in us. You know, Mother Angelica's favorite passage was 2 Corinthians 3:18, where it says, St. Paul says, we're being transformed from glory to glory into the image of the Lord by the work of the Holy Spirit. That's the good news. We're actually being changed, transformed, transfigured. Every time we encounter the Lord, every time new gifts of the Holy Spirit are given to us in prayer, we're given new gifts of the Holy Spirit. Every sacrament, new and outpouring of the Holy Spirit. Any work of charity that we might do, any way in which we're striving to do God's will. Mother said, we don't understand the value of one more act of love of God, one more thought about God, one more prayer. We don't understand the value of that. So, my dear people, we need to know about the Holy Spirit. Today, let us especially invoke the Holy Spirit to come afresh, to come anew upon each of us individually. To each individual, the manifestation of the Spirit is given for some benefit. And let's pray that, too, as that prayer that we often pray says, renew the face of the earth through these transmissions that are covering the whole planet. And this live Mass is on all of our transmissions all over the world, every continent of the world. We pray that the Holy Spirit may renew the face of the earth and bring all of those gifts, love, joy, peace, all of the gifts of the fruits of the Holy Spirit, that we might see those more abundantly. For we were all given to drink of the one Spirit.

0: I believe in one God, the Father Almighty, maker of heaven and earth, of all things visible and invisible. I believe in one Lord Jesus Christ, the only begotten Son of God, born of the Father before all ages, God from God, light from light, true God from true God, begotten, not made, consubstantial with the Father. Through him all things were made. For us men and for our salvation, he came down from heaven, and by the Holy Spirit was incarnate of the Virgin Mary and became man. For our sake he was crucified under Pontius Pilate. He suffered death and was buried, and rose again on the third day in accordance with the Scriptures. He ascended into heaven and is seated at the right hand of the Father. He will come again in glory to judge the living and the dead, and his kingdom will have no end. I believe in the Holy Spirit, the Lord, the giver of life, who proceeds from the Father and the Son, who with the Father and the Son is adored and glorified, who has spoken through the prophets. I believe in one holy, Catholic, and apostolic church. I confess one baptism for the forgiveness of sins, and I look forward to the resurrection of the dead and the life of the world to come. On this day of joy, when the Holy Spirit descended upon the apostles gathered in the upper room with the Blessed Virgin Mary, let us pray that God will continue to send forth the Spirit and make all things new.
1: For the Church, that its members may use their various gifts and talents to build a better world. We pray to the Lord. That by the outpouring of the Holy Spirit, Christians throughout the world might be reconciled to one another and our divisions brought to an end, so that Christ might gather us together in the unity of his kingdom. We pray to the Lord.

0: that the Holy Spirit, who gives life, may breathe over our nation and create a new culture of life that welcomes the stranger, feeds the poor, and cherishes every child, born and unborn. We pray to the Lord. That young people will be strengthened in their virtue of chastity, living as true temples of the Holy Spirit. We pray to the Lord. For the dead, that through the infinite merits of Christ's sacrifice, they may be awakened to the glorious vision of the resurrection. We pray to the Lord.
1: God, our Father, in the beginning you created the universe, and in the fullness of time you created all things anew in Christ. Send forth, we pray, your Spirit upon the whole world, and make new all that has grown old under the burden of sin and death, through Christ our Lord.
2: Amen.

Son, the Holy Spirit may reveal to us more abundantly the hidden mystery of this sacrifice, and graciously lead us into all truth.

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Lord, Holy Father, almighty and eternal God, for bringing your paschal mystery to completion, you bestowed the Holy Spirit today on those you made your adopted children.

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To you, therefore, most merciful Father, we make humble prayer and petition through Jesus Christ, your Son, our Lord, that you accept and bless these gifts, these offerings, these holy and unblemished sacrifices, which we offer you firstly for your holy Catholic Church. Be pleased to grant her peace, to guard, unite, and govern her throughout the whole world. Together with your servant, Leo, our Pope, and Stephen, our Bishop, and all those who hold him to the truth and on the Catholic and Apostolic faith. Remember, Lord, your servants. And all gathered here whose faith and devotion are known to you. For them we offer you this sacrifice of praise, or they offer it for themselves and all who are dear to them, for the redemption of their souls and hope of health and well-being, and paying their homage to you, the eternal God, living and true. Celebrating the most sacred day of Pentecost, on which the Holy Spirit appeared to the apostles in tongues of fire, and in communion with those whose memory we venerate, especially the glorious ever-Virgin Mary, Mother of our God and Lord Jesus Christ, and blessed Joseph, her spouse, your blessed apostles and martyrs, Peter and Paul, Andrew, James, John, Thomas, James, Philip, Bartholomew, Matthew, Simon, and Jude, Linus,

Cletus, Clement, Sixtus, Cornelius, Cyprian, Lawrence, Chrysogonus, John and Paul, Cosmas and Damian, and all your saints. We ask that through their merits and prayers on all things we may be defended by your protecting help. Therefore, Lord, we pray graciously accept this oblation of our service out of your whole family. Order our days in your peace and command that we be delivered from eternal damnation and counted among the flock of those you've chosen. Be pleased, O God, we pray, to bless, acknowledge, and approve this offering in every respect. Make it spiritual and acceptable so that it may become for us the body and blood of your most beloved Son, our Lord Jesus Christ. On the day before he was to suffer, he took bread in his holy and venerable hands, and with eyes raised to heaven, to you, O God, his almighty Father, giving you thanks, he said the blessing, broke the bread, and gave it to his disciples, saying, take this, all of you, and eat of it,

In a similar way, when supper was ended, he took this precious chalice in his holy and venerable hands, and once more giving you thanks, he said the blessing, and gave the chalice to his disciples, saying, Take this, all of you, and drink from it, for this is the chalice of my blood, the blood of the new and eternal covenant, which will be poured out for you and for many, for the forgiveness

Therefore, Lord, as we celebrate the memorial of the blessed passion, the resurrection from the dead, and the glorious ascension into heaven of Christ, your Son, our Lord, we, your servants and your holy people, offer to your glorious majesty from the gifts that you have given us, this pure victim, this holy victim, this spotless victim, the holy bread of eternal life and the chalice of everlasting salvation. Be pleased to look upon these offerings with a serene and kindly countenance, and to accept them as once you were pleased to accept the gifts of your servant Abel the Just, the sacrifice of Abraham, our father in faith, and the offering of your high priest Melchizedek, a holy sacrifice, a spotless victim. In humble prayer, we ask you, Almighty God, command that these gifts be borne by the hands of your holy angel to your altar on high in the sight of your divine majesty, so that all of us, through this participation at the altar, receive the most holy body and blood of your Son, may be filled with every grace and heavenly blessing. Remember also, Lord, your servants who have gone before us with the sign of faith and rest in the sleep of peace. Grant that, O Lord, we pray, and all who sleep in Christ, a place of refreshment, light, and peace. To us also, your servants, who though sinners, hope in your abundant mercies, graciously grant some share in fellowship with your holy apostles and martyrs, with John the Baptist, Stephen, Matthias, Barnabas, Ignatius, Alexander, Marcellinus, Peter, Felicity, Perpetua, Agatha, Lucy, Agnes, Cecilia, Anastasia, and all your saints. Admit us, we beseech you, into their company, not weighing our merits, but granting us your pardon through Christ our Lord, through whom you continue to make all these good things, O Lord. You sanctify them, fill them with life, bless them, and bestow them upon us. Through him and with him and in him, O God, Almighty Father, in the unity of the Holy Spirit,

At the Savior's command, informed by divine teaching, we dare to say, Our Father, who art in heaven, hallowed be thy name. Thy kingdom come, thy will be done, on earth as it is in heaven. Give us this day our daily bread, and forgive us our trespasses, as we forgive those who trespass against us. And lead us not into temptation, but deliver us from evil. Deliver us, Lord, we pray, from every evil. Graciously grant peace in our days, that by the help of your mercy we may be always free from sin and safe from all distress, as we await the blessed hope and the coming of our Savior, Jesus Christ. Lord Jesus Christ, who said to your apostles, Peace I leave you, my peace I give you, look not on our sins, but on the faith of your church, and graciously grant her peace and unity in accordance with your will, who live and reign forever and ever.

For those who cannot now receive Jesus in the Blessed Sacrament, we offer the following prayer. Eternal Father, I offer up to Thee my intellect, that it may learn to know Thee alone. Sweetest Jesus, I offer up to Thee my memory, that it may remember Thee alone. Holy Spirit, Spirit of charity, I offer up to Thee my will, that Thou mayest enkindle and warm it by Thy divine love. Adorn my soul with Thy seven gifts, and let me become Thy pure temple. Fill me with Thy grace, and prepare my heart to receive spiritually my God. Jesus, my God, as I am unable to receive

sacramentally, do thou receive me into thy heart, and unite me so perfectly with it that nothing may ever be able to separate me, even for a moment, from thee. Engulf my misery and my nothingness in the abyss of thy mercy, that I, changed into thee, may henceforth live only for thee, by thee, and in thee. Come, therefore, thou my only satisfaction, come to take possession of this heart, which belongs to thee, and cannot live one moment without thee. Amen.

Church, safeguard, we pray, the grace you have given, that the gift of the Holy Spirit poured out upon her may retain all its force, and that this spiritual food may gain her abundance of eternal redemption.

Saint Michael the Archangel, defend us in battle. Be our protection against the wickedness and snares of the devil. May God rebuke him, we humbly pray. And do thou, O Prince of the heavenly hosts, by the power of God, cast into hell Satan and all the evil spirits who prowl about the world, seeking to ruin souls. Amen.

Prayer for vocations. God our Father, who wills that all men be saved and come to the knowledge of your truth, we beg you to send laborers into your harvest and grant them grace to speak your word with all boldness, so that your word may spread and be glorified, and all nations may know you, the only God, and him whom you have sent, Jesus Christ, your Son, our Lord. Amen. Our Lady, Queen of the Americas, Mary, Mother of the Franciscan Missionaries of the Eternal Word, pray for us.

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0: Huh?
1: You're kidding.
0: EWTN? Who can that be?
1: Yeah, explain.
2: Jesus Christ, of course. The greatest influencer of all time. 2,000 years and still going strong.
0: Wow. Never thought of it that way.
1: Yeah. Makes you think.
2: Who is your influencer?

0: Write this, my child. Before I come as the just judge, I am coming first as the King of Mercy. Before the day of justice arrives, there will be given to people a sign in the heavens. There will be great darkness over the whole world. Then the sign of the cross will be seen in the sky, and from the openings where the hands and feet were nailed will come forth great lights which will fill up the earth for a period of time. This will take place shortly before the last day.
1: O blood and water, which gushed forth from the heart of Jesus as a fount of mercy for us, I trust in you.
2: Why should I confess my sins to a priest? Because it's right there in the Bible. Jesus breathed on them and said, "Receive the Holy Spirit. Whose sins you forgive are forgiven." He gave the power to release from sins to his apostles, the first bishops, the first priests. Now, when you wrong someone, you seek forgiveness on their terms, not yours. So I confess my sins to a priest because that's Jesus' terms. So why did he do it that way? I'm going to propose a few possible reasons. One, because it's psychologically healing. Scripture calls the devil the accuser of our brothers, but he's the one who, after you fall, loves to convince you your sin is so big, so shameful, that you should lock it up and let it fester and mold in the dark corner of your heart for the rest of your life. When you take that secret stuff and bring it out into the light of day, it loses its power. Guys, you feel so original when you sin. There was only one original sin, and the rest are kind of boring, and the priest has heard them all before. Two, because Jesus wanted you to go straight to him when you sin. You see, confession is a sacrament. A sacrament is a next-level dose of the grace of God. That means you're not just going to a priest, you're going straighter to God than you could by going and praying in your room by yourself. And he left us that gift because he knew that when it comes to our sins and vices and shame, we need all the help we can get to be set free. Three, because Scripture tells us some sin is deadly. And deadly sin separates you from God by your own free will. Perfect contrition, that is sorrow out of love for God, turns back to him and sets us right with him again. But it's hard for us to know if we've sinned deadly or mortally. It's hard for us to know if we've repented perfectly. St. Paul said, "I don't even judge myself." But when I submit the whole experience to the authority of the church and hear, "I absolve you in the name of the Father, Son, and the Holy Spirit," I don't have to wonder anymore. And God wanted to gift you with that kind of surety. And finally, four, when you sin, it hurts not just you, but the whole body of Christ, the whole community. That's why in the early church, you had to go confess your big sins before the entire community and do public penance. It's a little easier now. You just repent before the representative and get your penance in private and you're good. So, can you just pray prayers of repentance in the privacy of your room by yourself? Yes, you can, and you should. I examine my conscience and give my sins to God daily. And it's one of my most joyful prayers because I'm not wallowing in my misery. I'm basking in the fact that even when I mess up, you love me. He's my Father, and my relationship with him doesn't depend on my perfect love for him, but his perfect love for me. So do that, but don't just stop there. He died to give you the grace and mercy that you encounter in the sacrament of confession. So let him. He's waiting for you there.
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0: In the name of the Father, and of the Son, and of the Holy Spirit. The Litany of the Most Sacred Heart of Jesus. Lord, have mercy on us.
1: Lord, have mercy on us.
0: Christ, have mercy on us.
1: Christ, have mercy on us.
0: Lord, have mercy on us.
1: Lord, have mercy.

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1: Christ, hear us.
0: Christ, graciously hear us.
1: Christ, graciously hear us.
0: God, the Father of heaven.
1: Have mercy on us.
0: God, the Son, Redeemer of the world.
1: Have mercy on us.
0: God, the Holy Spirit.
1: Have mercy on us.
0: Holy Trinity, one God.
1: Have mercy on us.

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1: Save us, O Lord.
0: Lamb of God, who takes away the sins of the world.
1: Graciously hear us, O Lord.
0: Lamb of God, who takes away the sins of the world.
1: Have mercy on us.
0: Jesus, meek and humble of heart.
1: Make our hearts like unto them.
0: Let us pray. Almighty and eternal God, look upon the heart of thy most beloved Son and upon the praises and satisfaction which he offers thee in the name of sinners. And to those who implore thy mercy in thy great goodness, grant forgiveness in the name of the same Jesus Christ, thy Son, who lives and reigns with thee forever and ever.
1: Amen.
0: In the name of the Father, and of the Son, and of the Holy Spirit.

0: Mother Dolores Hart left the life of stardom in Hollywood to answer the call to live out her vocation in the church. Join Doug Keck for a three-part special about Mother Dolores Hart's life.
1: When I put my feet on the ground, something in me knew this is it. Mm-hmm. You've fallen in love. I know you have.
2: Mm-hmm. Sure.
1: And you know the experience. Mm-hmm.
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Hello, my name is Father Andrew Apostoli. I'm going to speak today about the beautiful feast of Pentecost, the feast in which we commemorate the sending of the Holy Spirit by our Heavenly Father through Jesus, that gift that

Jesus had promised to send upon his first disciples who were gathered in the upper room. I'd like to begin fittingly with a prayer to the Holy Spirit. Come, Holy Spirit, fill the hearts of your faithful and enkindle in them the fire of your love.

Spirit, to be truly wise and ever to rejoice in his consolation, through Christ our Lord. Amen. My dear friends, with the little greeting of St. Francis, I greet you. May the Lord give you his peace. Pentecost, a name which means 50 days, because it is a feast that takes place 50 days after the great feast of Easter, when Jesus rose triumphant over death, having died to atone for our sins on the cross. It also happens that Pentecost occurs 10 days after the Feast of the Ascension. Remember, our Blessed Lord spent 40 days, a privileged time of appearing to the disciples, strengthening their faith that he was truly risen from the dead. And on Ascension Thursday, as he gathered his disciples about him before he ascended into heaven, he told them to remain in Jerusalem, not to leave the city until they had received the promise of the Father, power from on high. He said that John the Baptist had baptized with water, but they would soon be baptized by the Holy Spirit. When our Blessed Lord ascended into heaven, he took his place of glory at the right hand of the Father. He's glorified forever. He will come again in glory at the end of time to judge all people and to unite all of his followers into his kingdom. But he also was to be glorified on earth. And the sending of the Holy Spirit was the beginning, in a very special way, of Jesus being glorified. Because our Lord told the apostles at the Last Supper, he said, when the Spirit comes, he will bear witness to me. He will speak about me and tell you the things that I have told you. And it's very important, the witness of the Holy Spirit, because he strengthens us in our faith that Christ not only has died for our sins, but now he is risen, now he is glorified, and we must live for him. And he bears witness to the resurrection of Christ by the great signs and wonders that he works through the hands of the disciples. Because our Lord told the apostles there at the Last Supper, not only will the Spirit bear witness to me, but you must bear witness to me as well. The disciples would do this by living holy lives. After all, you know, holiness is a sign of Christ living in us, a sign of the Spirit working in us. When we bear the fruits of holiness in our lives, we even speak of the fruits of the Holy Spirit, which are those virtues brought to a very, very a perfect state, a kind of state of fullness in our daily lives. That's the work of the Holy Spirit, and that bears witness to Jesus. But the apostles would also bear witness by signs and wonders, by extraordinary deeds, by the working of miracles, by the healings that they would give to people, by the power of their word. So Jesus wanted them to bear witness through the power of the Holy Spirit. And he fulfilled that promise, sending from the Father the gift of the Spirit to his disciples who were gathered in that upper room. That's where tradition tells us they were gathered in the upper room, the cenacle where Jesus had celebrated the Last Supper. There were in number, and this is interesting and important, there were in number, the Acts tells us, about 120 disciples. We find this in Acts chapter 1, verse 15. During those days, Peter stood up in the midst of the brothers. There were about 120 persons in the one place. And that's going to be important because we're going to see that Pentecost is a new beginning. Pentecost has an important Old Testament background. It was originally a harvest feast, the harvesting of grain. Later on, it became the celebration for the Jewish people of Moses receiving the law from God on Mount Sinai. Now, that's very important because remember, it was at Mount Sinai that the people entered into a covenant with God. They became a new people. They became his chosen people. And it was the giving of the law that, in a sense, symbolized their becoming a new people of God. And that's very, very important to keep in mind. Because with the coming of the Holy Spirit on Pentecost, the first disciples of Jesus now become a new people. They're brought together not simply by the law, but by the Spirit. The giving of the Holy Spirit will bind them together as a new people, the people of Christ, the Christian people.
And Jewish law required, and this is interesting.

thing required for any new movement to be legally recognized, it had to have a minimum membership of 120 members. And that's why the Lord made sure there were 120 disciples. They included the apostles, the 12 apostles, because remember, they had chosen one apostle to take the place of Judas, who had betrayed Christ and then took his life. But they, remember, they elected Matthias. He was there. There were many of the first men and women disciples of Jesus, and the Blessed Mother was there. And that's very, very important, because that group of disciples becomes the nucleus of the church. Remember, we call Pentecost the birthday of the church. And Mary is there. She has to be there. Why? Because the church is being born, and she's the mother of the church. She's praying with those disciples. She's praying for them to receive this beautiful gift of the Holy Spirit. The Old Testament prophet Joel had foretold this outpouring of the Holy Spirit. St. Peter himself, when crowds gathered around that day, when the Holy Spirit came, I should tell you that there was a sign over the heads of the disciples, and that was the sign of tongues as of fire. That's the way St. Luke describes it for us in the Acts of the Apostles. Tongues as of fire appeared over the heads of all of the disciples of Jesus as a sign of that they had received the Holy Spirit. There was also a loud noise, the Acts of the Apostles tells us, when the Holy Spirit. By the way, this happened at 9 o'clock in the morning. And so when that loud noise occurred, people were curious. They wondered what happened. So they all gathered together. And Peter was to give them a beautiful homily, or beautiful, actually, sermon that day, explaining what had happened to the disciples, that they had received the Holy Spirit, that Jesus, whom they knew, these people, only the crucifixion of Christ only occurred 52 or 53 days before this. So they knew of the death of Jesus. And now he was telling them, now Jesus is risen. See, he's bearing witness to the resurrection of Christ. And this coming of the Holy Spirit would be one of the greatest signs and wonders of all time. Remember, he converted, he and the other disciples, through their preaching. The 3,000 were joined to the church that day. It was truly the birthday of the church. But the prophet Joel had foretold all of this, that it was going to happen. And St. Peter, in his sermon that day, his talk to the people, he quotes the prophet Joel. Let me quote the words of St. Peter as he is quoting the Old Testament prophet. This is from Acts, and beginning with chapter 2, beginning with verse 17. It will come to pass in the last days, God says, that I will pour out a portion of my Spirit upon all flesh. Your sons and your daughters shall prophesy, your young men shall see visions, and your old men shall dream dreams. The prophecy goes on, but that's the important part. I will pour forth my Spirit upon all mankind. And that was fulfilled through the giving of the Spirit on Pentecost. You know, our blessed Lord speaks of the Holy Spirit in the Gospel of St. John, chapter 4, when he talks to the woman at the well. He calls the Holy Spirit the gift of God, because the Holy Spirit was won for us by Jesus' death on the cross. When our Lord gave his life in total obedience to the Father's plan of redemption, Jesus won for us not only the right to enter the kingdom of heaven, but he won for us this beautiful gift we call the Holy Spirit. See, we lost the gift of grace originally at the fall, or in our first parents, Adam and Eve, sinned. They lost that gift of grace and the right to enter heaven. It had to be restored to us. And Jesus came to win that grace for us. And in redeeming us, the beginning of his redemption is the pouring forth of the Holy Spirit. That's why St. Paul refers to the Holy Spirit in his writings as the first fruits of our redemption. You know, when the people gathered in the harvest, the first fruits was the choice portion. And that was always, by the way, dedicated to God. So the first fruits of our redemption is the Holy Spirit. Another expression St. Paul uses for the Holy Spirit, he calls him the down payment. You know, if you're buying a house or a car, you always make that first big payment
to own that house, you know, to own that car. It means other payments will come, but that's the most important payment. So the coming of the Holy Spirit is the most important part of our redemption. There'll be other aspects of our redemption when we're glorified in heaven, when we enjoy beatific vision, but that begins here on earth with our receiving the Holy Spirit. That's why St. John could say that we already possess eternal life, not in its totalness and perfection in the kingdom of heaven, not yet, but we're already beginning on this in this world to live that new life in Christ through the Holy Spirit, who, as St. Paul says, has been poured forth into our hearts with the love of God. So if the Holy Spirit is a gift, you know what? We have to pray for him. We have to ask for him. Our blessed Lord, when he was talking about prayer in the Gospel of St. Luke, he uses the little example. He said, if you people, evil as you are, know how to give good things to your children, he said, how much more will your heavenly Father not give the good Spirit to those who ask him? The good Spirit, the Holy Spirit. Why? Because of all the gifts the Father could give us through Jesus, he couldn't give us any more beautiful gift than the Holy Spirit to dwell in us. And that's why St. Paul would tell us that our bodies are the temples of the Holy Spirit who dwells within us. Remember, in that same Gospel of St. John, just a chapter before the chapter of the story of the Samaritan woman, where Jesus calls the Holy Spirit the gift of God, he'd already talked to Nicodemus. Remember the man who came to him at night? He was afraid to be seen speaking publicly with Jesus. And Nicodemus, Jesus told Nicodemus that we must be born of water and the Spirit to enter the kingdom of heaven. So when the Holy Spirit comes, he gives life. And he is that gift of life. That's why our Lord also, when speaking to that Samaritan woman, called the Holy Spirit the living water. You know, no plants, no vegetation, no even human life can exist without water. We need water to drink. We need water to for our own personal use, bathing, washing. We need it for cooking and things like this. But we couldn't survive without water. And so the living water of the Holy Spirit, Jesus uses that expression to tell us the Holy Spirit is that fountain of water that he speaks about. Our Lord speaks about that. The Gospel of John at the Jewish Feast of Booths, he says, I'll cause a fountain of living water to well up within you. And he was talking about the Holy Spirit. So he's a gift to us. He's a source of life. That's why we say in the Nicene Creed, we believe in the Holy Spirit, the Lord and giver of life. And it's also very significant that when our Lord ascended into heaven on the Feast of the Ascension, 10 days before Pentecost, he told the apostles, wait in the city until you receive this gift of the Father. But they didn't wait in idleness. They were praying. They were praying. In fact, we read in the Acts of the Apostles where they were gathered around the Blessed Mother. Let me read to you how they were waiting there. Not in idleness, as I say. This is from chapter 1, beginning with verse 13. They come back now from the Mount of Olives, where tradition says Jesus ascended into heaven. They come back, and they came back into the city, went back to the upper room, and says, beginning with verse 13, chapter 1 of Acts, when they entered the city, they went to the upper room where they were staying. Peter and John and James and Andrew, Philip and Thomas, Bartholomew and Matthew, James, son of Alphaeus, Simon the Zealot, and Judas, son of James. All these devoted themselves with one accord to prayer, together with some women and Mary, the mother of Jesus, and his brothers. Brothers there signifying relatives, cousins. We know that Our Lady was a virgin. She had no Christ, Jesus was her only son. But those were his relatives. And so that group of 120 were gathered together in constant prayer. Why? Because they were asking for the Father to send the gift he promised, the Holy Spirit. And we always point that out, by the way, the 9 days between Ascension and then the Pentecost being the 10th day, it's the first novena in the church. So he's the gift of God. When he came, I mentioned that his presence was known at Pentecost by the tongues as of fire that appeared over the heads of the disciples. What did it represent? Well, let's take the notion of fire.
Fire is light.

of all. Eh? And light is always a symbol of truth. And the Holy Spirit who would come, who was poured forth so lavishly upon the church on its birthday, Pentecost, that Spirit was the Spirit of truth. If you go back to the account of the Last Supper in St. John's Gospel, you will find that our blessed Lord will four times refer to the Holy Spirit in his discourse with the disciples at the Last Supper. Four times he calls him the Paraclete, and three of those times he calls him also the Spirit of Truth. Now, the word Paraclete is very important. It means, it's from two Greek words meaning someone who is called to be near you or at your side. See, para means at the side of or near. Kaleo is the verb to call. So someone called to be at your side. And it was a Greek word. And the Greeks used it to mean a lawyer. When you go to court, who's the person you want to have at your side? Isn't it your lawyer to represent you? And what does a lawyer do? A lawyer does basically two things. A lawyer will defend their client, so we refer to a defense lawyer, and a lawyer will also promote the cause of their client. That's a prosecuting lawyer. So when we look at the Holy Spirit, you know, we can think of him as our lawyer, a lawyer for the church. He's the Paraclete, defending us, first of all, because as I said, that's the first role of a lawyer, to defend their client when their client is on trial. And so the Holy Spirit defends us when the world makes accusations against us. Because they've rejected Jesus, they're going to reject us. Didn't Jesus say that at the Last Supper? He said, the world has hated me, it will hate you also. But he told us, but don't be afraid. I have overcome the world. And when he said, when the Holy Spirit comes, he'll convict the world of its wrongdoing, its sin. And the sin of the world was that they rejected Jesus when he was here. And so it's the Holy Spirit who we turn to, you know, to give us the wisdom, the courage that we need, you know, in order that when we run into opposition, persecution, misunderstanding for our faith in Christ, you know, we have to have the courage to stand up, don't we? And, you know, I think of those 12 apostles, they were quite afraid. Remember on Holy Thursday night when Jesus was seized, they all fled. Peter, in fact, who loved Jesus so much, was so afraid when he was put to the test there. Remember, he had said at the Last Supper that he was ready to die for Jesus. And when he was questioned, are you one of this man's disciples? Three times he denied him. In fact, the third time he began to curse and swear that he did not know the man. Did not know the man. He repented, he was sorry, and the Lord renewed his love. Remember when our Lord asked him three times, Simon, son of John, do you love me? And each time that Peter said yes, the Lord gave him a task to do, feed my lambs, feed my lambs, feed my sheep. So it would be in that love that Peter and the other disciples would have in caring for the people of God, in caring for the church, being shepherding God's new flock, that this would be a sign of their love. So the Spirit would strengthen the disciples to know the truth. See, Jesus told them at the Last Supper, he says, when the Spirit of truth comes, he's going to remind you of everything I taught you. And we can certainly say that when Peter got up there on Pentecost, he could explain about Jesus so clearly. He understood now. Why? Because the light of the Holy Spirit was with him. And in this situation, we see also the Holy Spirit as that prosecuting lawyer who moves the church in the work of evangelization to proclaim Christ anew. After all, didn't our Lord say to the disciples there on Ascension Thursday, before he ascended into heaven, he told them, I'm going to send you as my witnesses. You're going to witness to me, not only here in Jerusalem, and in Judea, which was the province where Jerusalem was located, but even Samaria, and yes, even to the ends of the earth. So there was a great mission that lay ahead of the apostles. In fact, the word apostle means one who is sent. Jesus was sending them. Remember, he told them on Easter night, he said, as the Father has sent me, so I send you. And he was sending them out to the very ends of the earth. There's something interesting, by the way, in the way our Lord refers to Jerusalem, Judea, Samaria, and the ends of the earth. Jerusalem is the heart of the Jewish people.

people. You might call them, somebody living in Jerusalem might be 200% Jewish. If you lived in Judea, that's where the word Jew comes from, the tribe of Judah, you're 100% Jewish. If you were a Samaritan, you were half Jewish and half Gentile. And if you lived at the ends of the earth, you were a Gentile. So what Jesus is saying, not only geographically will the message spread, but it will spread not only from the Jewish people, but to the Gentile people, to the very ends of the earth, to all the world, because God, through the church now, is calling all of mankind to salvation. So the tongues of fire, the fire represented first truth, but it also represented love. The warmth of that fire, the fire of love we speak about. And you know, that's very, very important. Because when the Holy Spirit came down at Pentecost, we read in the Acts of the Apostles. Let me just share with you that reading. There were people of all different, from all different parts of the Roman Empire and even beyond. Let me read. This is beginning chapter 2, Acts of the Apostles, chapter 2, verse 5. Now there were devout Jews from every nation under heaven staying in Jerusalem. The Jewish people called the feast that they were celebrating, we call it Pentecost, which means the 50th day. The Jewish people called it the Feast of Weeks. It meant seven weeks of 7 days, and that's 49 days, and the day after is the 50th day. So this was the day after they had celebrated 7 weeks from the Feast of Passover. And there were a lot of Jewish people there who had gathered for this Feast of the Weeks, or Pentecost. So, at this sound, remember I told you there was a great sound that accompanied the Holy Spirit coming. At this sound, they gathered in a large crowd, but they were confused because each one heard them speaking, the apostles speaking, in his own tongue. They were astounded, and in amazement they asked, "Are not all these people who are speaking Galileans?" They're speaking Aramaic, you know, wouldn't, you know, how come all of us can hear them in our own languages? Listen to where they came from. Then how does each of us hear them in our own native language? We are Parthians, Medes, and Elamites, inhabitants of Mesopotamia, Judea, and Cappadocia, Pontus and Asia, Phrygia and Pamphylia, Egypt and the districts of Libya near Cyrene, as well as travelers from Rome, both Jews and converts to Judaism, Cretans and Arabs. Yet we hear them speaking in our own tongues of the mighty acts of God. What was happening? The Holy Spirit was providing a gift which is called glossolalia. It's a kind of gift of tongues. That though the apostles spoke their own language, each person heard them in their own individual language. Apostles spoke only that Aramaic, and the people heard them in their own native languages. What does this symbolize? Well, to understand this experience at Pentecost, you must go back to the Old Testament. Remember, after the fall of our first parents, sin began to spread. And one of the worst rebellions caused by sin happened after the flood of Noah. The people said, "We're not going to let God intimidate us by a flood any longer. We're going to build a tower to the heavens. We're going to, you know, really confront God. We're not going to let God intimidate us, punish us." So they began to build this tower, which is called the Tower of Babel. And, you know, God looked down and he said, "The people have rebelled." And he changed their languages so that they can no longer communicate with one another. When they began building, they all spoke the same language. All of a sudden, they all spoke different languages. They couldn't communicate. They couldn't understand one another. Because, see, sin always breaks down the unity of the human family. It always divides people. So what did God do on Pentecost? When he began the church, he drew all these people of all these different languages together, but they could all understand the preaching of Peter, the other disciples. Why? Because the church was to be God's means of restoring that unity, that love, that peace that he intended for the human family from the very beginning. See, in this sense, you understand why St. Paul calls Jesus the new Adam. The Adam of old, the first Adam, he was the head of the human race, but he failed by sin. And Eve was at his side. She led him into sin. They had failed.
Now at Pentecost,

0: Christ, we have Jesus, the new Adam, forming a new people. He's the new head of the human race, represented by the church, which was to be God's instrument of bringing unity and love, peace, his original plan for mankind being restored through Jesus, through the church. And that's why those who are baptized are brought into unity by the Holy Spirit. The Holy Spirit is like a binding force. He broke down the divisions. St. Paul tells us Jesus has broken down the divisions that separated us, the walls of separation. And we see that here at Pentecost. And this is the work of the church, to bring unity, peace, God's love into the world, so that all will recognize God as Father. And eventually may all come to recognize Jesus as Lord and our head, you know, the new head of our human race, as the Son of God. So the Holy Spirit, Pope Pius XII called the Holy Spirit the soul of the mystical body. What does the soul do in the body? Besides giving it life, it holds the body together. It's when the soul separates from the body at death that the body begins to decompose, to break down. So the Holy Spirit is that living soul, that living unity, principle and source of unity. He builds us up into that one mystical body of Christ. And that began there on the day of Pentecost. That's again why we keep referring Pentecost as the birthday of the church. Finally, the symbol of tongues. Well, the apostles had to go out and preach. And I pointed out to you how fearful they had been, how lacking in understanding. Now, the Spirit of God would be speaking through them. He would empower them to go forth and proclaim Christ, no longer afraid, but guided by the truth. And that's why Peter, when he gave that sermon that Pentecost day, he challenged the people. Now is the time, he said, for them to change their lives, to embrace Christ, accepting the way of Jesus. For Jesus is that way, that truth, and that life. And that's why, from the Father, Jesus has sent us this beautiful gift of the Holy Spirit, whom he said he will be with you always, even until the end of time. May that Holy Spirit lead us into the fullness of life and love that we now have in Jesus Christ. God bless you.
1: I think that this story of ours with all the martyrs really, really dispels that the native peoples were oppressed, that the Spanish had come in and just taken over.
2: They were ready to die rather than to let go of their faith.
1: If it was just something that was economically better for them, they would not have given their lives for this.

In the name of the Father, and of the Son, and of the Holy Spirit, amen. You expired, Jesus, but the source of life gushed forth for souls, and the ocean of mercy opened up for the whole world. O font of life, unfathomable divine mercy, envelop the whole world and empty yourself out upon us. O blood and water, which gushed forth from the heart of Jesus, as a fount of mercy for us, I trust in you.

0: which gushed forth from the heart of Jesus, as a fount of mercy for us, I trust in you. O blood and water, which gushed forth from the heart of Jesus, as a fount of mercy for us, I trust in you. Our Father, who art in heaven, hallowed be thy name. Thy kingdom come, thy will be done, on earth as it is in heaven.
1: Give us this day our daily bread, and forgive us our trespasses, as we forgive those who trespass against us. And lead us not into temptation, but deliver us from evil. Amen.
0: Hail Mary, full of grace, the Lord is with thee. Blessed art thou among women, and blessed is the fruit of thy womb, Jesus.
1: Holy Mary, Mother of God, pray for us sinners, now and at the hour of our death. Amen.
0: I believe in God, the Father Almighty, creator of heaven and earth, and in Jesus Christ, his only Son, our Lord, who was conceived by the Holy Spirit, born of the Virgin Mary, suffered under Pontius Pilate, was crucified, died, and was buried. He descended into hell. On the third day, he rose again from the dead. He ascended into heaven and is seated at the right hand of God, the Father Almighty. From there, he will come to judge the living and the dead.

Eternal God, in whom mercy is endless and the treasury of compassion inexhaustible, look kindly upon us and increase your mercy in us, that in difficult moments we might not despair nor become despondent, but with great confidence submit ourselves to your holy will, which is love and mercy itself. Amen. In the name of the Father, and of the Son, and of the Holy Spirit. Amen.

Hello, family. The heart and center of EWTN is the chapel, where Jesus in the Most Blessed Sacrament is exposed for adoration every day. We invite you now to join us live in adoring Him who is truly, really, and profoundly present with us in this humble way. O Sacrament Most Holy, O Sacrament Divine, all praise and all thanksgiving be every moment thine.

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1: What does it mean to know Jesus? It means to live with Jesus in your heart. To the point where it affects you the way you think and the way you act. If it doesn't do that, then you know a lot about him. He wants it to come from the depths of your heart.
2: Hello, I'm Father Joseph Mary. Back in the late 1980s, we were not yet televising the Mass or any live devotions. Mother Angelica sensed the need for the viewers, especially those who lived alone, to have others to pray with, and so began televising live holy hours with prayers and talking about the Lord. I pray this program packed with spiritual gems will help you to live with Jesus in your heart.
1: We are going to, again, as we always do, and I hope you don't get tired of our format. If it's really not a format, we need to do this when we pray. I think if Our Lady were sitting here, we're

I am now, she would do the same. She would say, examine your conscience and all the little things that you do. For example, are you agitated a lot? And why? Is it because we don't

sundown. Don't let the sun set on your anger. And yet, you know, we know that many of us not only let the sun set, but many moons come and go, and we still have not forgiven, let alone forgotten. And we need to understand that these are serious things in a way. They're not, some, of course, can be mortal sins, but they're serious in many ways, even though they're small, and not to make you scrupulous or anything, but when we live in a spirit of unforgiveness, we just will not forgive. When we live in a spirit of anxiety and frustration and worry and lack of trust in God, when that becomes a way of life, not just an occasional slip, then we need to understand that we need to say to our Lord, "Lord, I'm sorry today. I just didn't trust you. And I'm sorry." And you know how you feel when people don't trust you. That's one of the, it's a heart hurt, you know. It's a deep wound in the heart when somebody says, "I don't trust you," or it's just something different. You'd rather they got angry with you and said some nasty words rather than give you that look of, "Well, I don't trust you." And it's not only belittling, but it's crushing. And so it is with God. See, you know, our Lord has everything in His hands, and even though we don't understand the things that happen to us or why this or that happens, we need to have that trust that no matter what it is, even if it's painful or purifying, it is basically always for our good. Because God has that individual attention upon us. So let's examine our conscience a little bit and ask Jesus to hear our prayer, because we have heard our brother's plea. We have forgiven. We have looked upon his poverty and given him from our spiritual riches, which is to forgive. If you have the ability to forgive, you will always have peace. There's a rancor that kind of wells up in the heart and begins to consume it. A bitterness and anger, and you wake up in the morning with it, you live with it, and you go to bed at night with it. And we're not talking here about what's right or if it's true or not true. We're talking about what happens to you when you hug misery, when you embrace misery and hatred and unforgiving spirit. What happens to you? Sometimes your neighbor goes off and they don't even know you're angry with them. And so today, this evening, let's just ask the Lord to forgive us and return to us the peace that he promised us. The peace that comes from the freedom to abandon everything to our Lord, to surrender my life, my past, my present, and my future. Doesn't mean you don't do anything. Doesn't mean you don't work and cook and eat and sleep. You live a normal life. But all the frustrations of life, even if your children are not doing what they should, pray for them, but abandon and surrender them to the Lord. He loves them more than you do. He created them, and he lived and died and rose for them. So, Lord God, we just praise and bless your holy name, your awesome name, Lord. And we ask pardon for all our sins and those little things that we do every day, the times we don't trust you, the times we do our own will over your will, the times we're arrogant and rebellious, the times that we are lukewarm, the times that we really don't care about heaven or anything in the future, the times we don't even believe, the doubts that we have, that we don't believe there is a future, there is a heaven, or that we doubt your love for us, are all those things that are a lack of trust and a lack of real faith in your word given to us in this beautiful Bible. And so, Lord, we ask pardon tonight for all our sins and weaknesses, and we ask that you bestow upon us tonight the light and the power of your spirit, the gift of understanding, that the scriptures will be open to us, that we will not only read them,

but let them pierce our heart. Let that seed fall upon good ground, rich ground, and yield 30, 60, 100-fold in our hearts, so that my life can be transformed and changed, Lord God. My whole family be transformed and the whole world. And I ask this to the power of the holy name of Jesus, through the intercession of Mary, our Immaculate Mother, and through all the merits in the treasury of the church that are ready to pour out upon me through the power of His Spirit. And all that, Lord, we ask it through His holy name. Amen. We're going to look at St. John's Gospel. To most of us, peace is an absence of war. It's always an absence of something. Or sometimes peace is an absence of someone. And if it wasn't for this person, I'd have peace. If it wasn't for this, I'd have peace. If it wasn't for that, I'd have peace. So in the world, and that's where we are, peace is always an absence of. But in the spiritual life, peace is not an absence of. It's a presence of. So we go now from absence, something missing, to a presence, a being that is with us. One is a kind of loneliness to be without. The other one is fulfillment to be with. And so we need to look at that kind of peace. So if you could turn to St. John's Gospel, chapter 14, and I'm going to start at verse 25. Because he said, I have said these things to you while still with you. Now, what did he say? Well, he was talking about the Trinity, about the Father loving him and all those who believe in the Word of God, in Jesus, and the Word he spoke to us. The Father and Jesus would come and make their home in us. In other words, they would live within us. Well, here we have someone else coming along. He said, the reason he told us about the dwelling of the Father and the Son himself in our hearts, in our souls, he said, but the Advocate, the Holy Spirit, whom the Father will send in my name, will teach you everything. So not only does he bring to mind what God, what the Father, what Jesus has said to us from the Father, but he will teach us everything we need to know in our daily life. That's a promise. And what else is he going to do? He's going to remind you of all I said to you. So now there's two ingredients to the kind of peace the Lord's going to come up with next. First of all, he said, we have within us the Father and himself through the power of the Spirit. He calls the Spirit Advocate, like a lawyer. Your lawyer is your advocate. He pleads for you. He proves that you're not guilty. He counsels you. So the Spirit is an advocate. He gives us grace. He gives us many, many gifts. He teaches us what Jesus said in the book. He reminds us of what he did, but he teaches us everything we need to know to arrive at that degree of holiness that God has destined for each one of us before he created us. So with these two things in mind, the Spirit reminds us of the Scriptures. The Spirit teaches us everything Jesus taught us. Well, he said, peace I bequeath to you. Now, you know, we hear a lot about wills. What is a will? It's a bequeath. That means someone dies and says, I leave you all my estate, all my property. So what I have and what I use during my lifetime, I give to you at my death. I bequeath it to you. Well, here now, Jesus is saying something.

He says, peace I bequeath to you. I leave it with you. And whose peace is it? Is it the peace of the world? Is that that absence we're always looking for? Absence of war, absence of people, absence of trials, absence of poverty, absence of pain, absence, absence, absence. He says, no, my own peace I give to you. My own peace I give to you. And then he says something very true. A peace the world cannot give you. The world cannot give you peace because the peace it gives is not its own because it has none. The only peace I can give, if I can possess, is the gift. And he says that afterwards. This is my gift to you. So the gift of peace is bequeathed to us by Jesus and given to us as a gift. And isn't it true? If someone leaves you $100 or $500 in a will, it is a bequeathed to you, but it is a gift to you. I want you to have this. Now, in order to attain that kind of peace, I need to know with whom I have peace and the source of my peace. Otherwise, I'm either going to possess it for a short time or I'm not going to have it at all. So here's very clear here, very clear. My peace, he says, comes from the Father and myself inside of you through the power of the Spirit. It is my gift to you. You don't earn it. You don't merit it. You don't have to do anything. It's my gift. I bequeath it to you. It's yours. Well, since that's true, the word cannot be broken. The word cannot be changed. Why is it you and I and so many people don't have that constant state of peace? Again, because we think peace is an absence of. Always an absence of. And it says here, do not let your hearts be troubled or afraid. Oh, now peace is maintained. It is given as a gift. It is given because we have the Father, Son, and Holy Spirit within us, but it is maintained by not permitting us to be afraid and not permitting our hearts to be troubled. It is the heart through which you lose peace. See, the Lord knew his apostles were really going to be tried, terribly, terribly. They were going to see him just beaten up, scourged, crowned with thorns, beaten on the way to the cross, nailed to the cross, crucified. What an awesome way to redeem mankind. That's why these blasphemous movies are so terrible, terrible, terrible, terrible. And will bring upon us such a purification. So, you and I have to understand that problems and trials should not disturb our peace. Why? Because we have something greater within us than we have either forfeited or lost or been forced to give up. You see, our peace in the world depends so much upon possessions, upon houses, upon the kind of car we have, the kind of clothes we have, the kind of things we do. Everything. It's just one thing. If I lose something, I lose my peace. If I have this, I'm afraid I'm going to lose it as soon as I possess it. So that kind of peace the world cannot give you, that serenity that comes and says, Lord, I am grateful for what you give me. I am grateful for my relatives, my family, my friends, my possessions, and everything. But if you should take each one away, one by one by one by one, my peace is in you. My peace comes from that total
absolute serenity, knowing that God has my whole life, moment by moment, even to finding a parking place, in His hand. He is totally and absolutely interested and concerned about everything that happens to me. Everything. Not a hair falls from my head. He does not know it and count it. I don't know anybody that counts the hairs off their comb. But Jesus loves you so much that if you lose a hair, He counts it. So, you see, the peace that Jesus gives you is a peace that comes from Jesus. The peace that comes from the Trinity. The peace that comes from an unchanging God whose love for you is unchanging, whose forgiveness is absolute, and He forgets everything you've done. Soon as you say you're sorry and He forgives you. Those of you who have the privilege of going to confession have such a grace at your disposal. So I beg you to keep the peace that comes not from the world, not from an absence, but that total reality that God loves me and nothing happens to me, that He won't bring good out of it because He loves me. His presence gives me peace. It is His gift in me. I will not permit myself to be troubled or disheartened. Lord God, we ask that You give us all the grace to be at peace. Peace in our hearts, so that our hearts are not troubled. Our hearts are not afraid. Our hearts are not clinging to the passing things of this world. Let my peace always be Your gift to me, and let me never forfeit that gift because I cling to the sand of this world. Give me the grace to rest only in Your sacred heart and to know that our hearts united together in one will, in one love, can always preserve that peace that no one can take away. Amen. I would like you to look at Psalm 93. Because so often when we lose our peace, it is because we don't think or we don't ponder on the awesome majesty of God who lives within us. When God lives within us, who can be against us? What can happen to us? And so this psalm says, Yahweh is king robed in majesty. Yahweh is robed in power. He wears it like a belt. You've made the world firm, unshakable. Your throne has stood since then, and You existed from the first, Yahweh. Yahweh, the rivers raise their voices, and the rivers raise their thunders. Greater than the voice of the ocean, transcending the waves of the sea, Yahweh reigns transcendent in the heights. Your decrees will never alter. Holiness will distinguish Your house, for Yahweh is forever and ever. We must ask ourselves the question in this last verse, does holiness distinguish this house, this temple of the Lord? Is holiness the distinguishable sign that we give our neighbor, the sign that God is with me? That's your vocation. Whether you're married or single or religious or priest or minister,
great or small, important or non-important,

0: heralded or unheralded, known or unknown. Your great distinction is in none of these. Neither is your peace, for they all fail. They all pass. They all turn to ashes. Your distinguishing mark is that you are a Christian because you love God. And you know God loves you, and your whole life is wrapped around the unutterable name and holiness of God Himself because He lives within you. That is the source of our peace, the source of our serenity. If God is with us, who can be against? So, remember the majesty of God, and you shall have the peace that no one or no thing can ever take away. We're going to close this holy hour with Psalm 150. Because I think one reason we lose our peace is because we do not praise God in our difficulties. We do not praise God in our anxieties and frustrations. So they just cling to us like glue. Praise God in His temple on earth. That's in your heart, in the very depth of your own soul. That is His temple. Praise Him in His temple in heaven. Praise Him for His mighty achievements. Praise Him for His transcendent glory. Praise Him with blasts of trumpet, with lyre and harp, with drums and dancing, with strings and reeds and clashing cymbals, with clanging cymbals, and everything that breathes. Praise You, O Yahweh. It would be so wonderful if you and I, the next time something frustrates us, the next time we become anxious or worried or distressed, if we were to just take a moment and say, O God, within me, within the temple of my soul, ever residing in all Your glory and all of heaven, I praise You because of Your mighty achievements, because You are greater than anything or anyone You created. You transcend all Your creation. You are greater, Lord, than everything that was, is, or will be. There was never a time when You were not. There was never a time, Lord, You did not know me. You did not love me. You know, I think if the heart could just raise itself up through praise of God. And one time our Lord said, it is not holocaust I desire, but the sacrifice of praise. And it is a sacrifice when we are not feeling well, when we're all wrapped up in that mantle of self-pity, and our pain and our anxieties and frustrations are just more than we can handle. It is a sacrifice to drop them and then say, I praise You, O God, for all the works of Your hands. Just for a moment, to put aside ourselves, to reach up to that higher region that is really within us. The kingdom of heaven, the Lord said, is within you. Does our neighbor see that kingdom within us? What kingdom does it see? Does it see the church suffering in purgatory in our souls? Does it see the church militant? Does it see the church triumphant? What does it see? What does the world see when it looks at you and me? Let us hope they see the glory of the kingdom to come. Good evening.
1: We hope that this program will fulfill Mother Angelica's desire to be a spiritual lift for you, our family, and will help you to pray from the depths of your heart, ever closer to the heart of Jesus. 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
8: Between the Matanzas and San Sebastian rivers in northeastern Florida is a tranquil haven of peace and calm. It is the oldest Marian shrine found in what is now the United States, and it is here that the gentle whispers of history blend with the spiritual serenity that many seek. This was the birth of the first parish in the United States and eventually led to an extraordinary place of grace called the National Shrine of Our Lady of La Leche.
9: I'm Nell Angievsky, longtime director of the Chicago-based Catholic Church Tours. I'm now journeying to Catholic shrines across the country. 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
8: When 16th century Spanish explorer Pedro Menendez de Avilés spotted this beautiful land on the northeast coast of Florida, he named it San Agustin, or St. Augustine, in honor of the saint upon whose feast day he had first sighted land. This later became the city of St. Augustine, Florida, America's first permanent European settlement north of Mexico and its oldest city. This is believed to be the spot at which Menendez landed and was the site of the Temuca village under the authority of Chief Saloy. As they approached the shore, a great number of Temucan were present for their arrival. In this place, Menendez claimed the land in El Nombre de Dios, or in the name of God. This would become the longest-running Franciscan mission during the Spanish mission period.

0: Menendez's goal was to pave the way for the establishment of missions to evangelize Florida's Temuka, Gwale, and Apalache people. The fleet's chaplain was a secular priest named Francisco Lopez de Mendoza Grajales. Not only was he the fleet's spiritual leader, but he kept a detailed log describing the historic passage and landing. Thus, we have a chronicle of the voyage and the establishment of the St. Augustine colony.
1: After the first year, Menendez began to have some problems with the Native Americans, and he decided to move his colony across the bay to what was and still is Anastasia Island. And he was over there for a couple of years before he decided to move back. But in moving back, he moved just a little bit farther south. So anyone who is familiar with present-day St. Augustine, what he built in that second attempt to start the colony here on the mainland is from that second effort. The colony never left the general geographic area. It just got moved south a little bit, and what ended up becoming the city of St. Augustine is from that next effort of Menendez to colonize the mainland.
2: The heart of this space of peace and tranquility is the National Shrine of Our Lady of La Leche. Many come to her under this title to ask for her tender intercession for their needs of fertility, for the health of their children, and safe deliveries.
0: Located on the sacred acre of Mission Nombre de Dios is a small chapel reflecting the Spanish-style mission of the 16th century. Outside of the entrance and below the mission bell stands the statue of St. Peter holding the keys to the kingdom given to him by Christ. Inside the chapel is a statue of Our Lady of La Leche, giving visitors a quiet place to pray and reflect. This figure of Mary as Our Lady of La Leche is unique among Marian devotions for many reasons. When the Spanish missionaries came to America, they brought with them their devotion to Nuestra Señora de la Leche Buen Parto, or Our Lady of the Milk and Happy Delivery. It is a title believed to have been brought to Spain by the Crusaders in the Middle Ages. Its roots are found in a 4th century grotto in Bethlehem, where Mary is said to have nursed the child Jesus. While images of the nursing Madonna are prevalent throughout Western Europe, a particular devotion to Our Lady of La Leche blossomed in Madrid during the reign of Philip III. The statue depicts Our Lady sitting with great love and dignity and tenderly nursing the infant Jesus. The devotion won the hearts of the Spanish people, and in the new land, it quickly won the hearts of the Temuka, Gwale, and Apalache Native Americans. It continued to spread as more Native Americans were converted and more missionaries, explorers, and colonists came to this continent. The earliest evidence of a chapel in this site is from archaeological foundations dating from 1677 to 1678 and discovered in 2014. After reacquiring the land from the United States government, the first diocesan bishop, Augustine Varro, built a chapel here in 1875 to restore the devotion. The current historic chapel was completed during the administration of Bishop Michael J. Curley. When a hurricane damaged it in 1926, Mrs. Amelia Hardin restored the chapel in memory of her husband, General Martin Hardin, a prominent Union general. The historic chapel stands under a canopy of oak and cedar trees and has become the center of devotion for thousands of women who come to pray for Our Lady's intercession in the difficulties of motherhood. Almost daily, women appear at the shrine to offer thanksgiving for petitions granted regarding pregnancy and childbearing. Additionally, men and women from all walks of life arrive, seeking the consolation and intercession of this most tender of mothers in a wide variety of concerns. While visiting, we must not miss the opportunity to spend time in the historic chapel. While it is a small and simple chapel, it is at the same time exquisite. About 30 people can comfortably be seated inside. It is simply furnished with a votive candle stand in the back, with a book available for prayer intentions. Stations of the cross on the side walls, wooden benches, and a plain wooden altar in the front. Humble stained glass windows let in a splash of Floridian sunlight. The chapel's simplicity adds to its allure, while at the same time compelling those who enter to focus on the canonically coronated statue of Our Lady of La Leche.

0: which rests on a pedestal in an alcove behind the altar. Our Lady of Lilleje is so graceful and modest, so tender and loving, that this depiction of her nursing the child seems perfectly natural, just as any mother nursing her child. The first statue brought by Spanish colonists to St. Augustine returned to Cuba during the Spanish withdrawal in 1763 has been lost. The current statue is a modern image, yet just as beautiful and meaningful.
1: We have different type of people who visit the shrine. We have those who are Catholic, those who live the Catholic faith, and they come here frequently for daily mass, to have an encounter with Jesus in the Holy Sacrament of the Eucharist, the confession. We have those Catholics who do not practice their faith frequently, but they come here to pray, or because their prayer were answered, and they come here to give thanks to our Blessed Mother for her intercession. And or sometimes they come here to ask for a special need and also to enjoy the beauty of this place.
2: This is the site of the first Catholic Mass in the United States of America. Pedro Menendez and his companions knelt here to give glory to God and to receive the Holy Eucharist.
0: On the same day of their landing, September 8, 1565, Father Lopez offered a Mass of Thanksgiving, the first parish Mass on the continental United States. The Mass was offered at a rustic, makeshift altar that was little more than logs pieced together. Those gathered around the altar were General Pedro Menendez, his colonists, soldiers, and the descendants of the Tumucuan Indians who had lived on these shores since before the time of Christ. It is noteworthy that the Mass was celebrated here, and the blessing of God was sought even before the first step was taken to raise a human habitation. Following the liturgy, Pedro Menendez hosted a wonderful feast for the Spaniards and their new native friends, the Tumucua. It is also likely that the Tumucua contributed native fare, such as turkey, venison, fish, corn, beans, and squash. The current altar is an interpretation of what the original altar could have looked like. Each year, on a Saturday close to the founding date of September 8th, a Mass is celebrated at this altar following a reenactment of a landing of Pedro Menendez and Father Lopez for Founders Day.
3: When we speak about evangelization here in Florida and the attempt to draw Tumucua and other indigenous peoples into the church, we think about not only how they came to the faith, but what was the model that the Franciscans used when they came here. So for example, when Francis of Assisi talked to his friars about evangelization, what he would say is you can go into a town, and there's two ways you can do this. You go into the town and you preach, or you simply live the life of a good Christian, and people begin to ask you what drives you, what motivates you, what inspires you. So it's very significant that when we talk about missions, we're not talking about big complexes, because in the beginning, individual friars were placed in individual indigenous communities, which already is quite a challenge because they're used to living together. They were accepted in many cases into the village, and then they started to educate. They started to educate the children. And very soon we have Tumucua, girls and boys, who are not only learning their own language, but are studying Spanish and attending prayers probably on a daily basis in Latin.
2: As we walk near the Great Cross, we might imagine what it would have been like for the first explorers and priests, families and tradesmen to first set foot on this land after an arduous ocean passage.
0: At the end of an extended breezy walkway towards the shore of the Matanzas Bay stands what is known as the Great Cross, a 208-foot stainless steel cross representing the no longer standing large wooden cross erected by Father Lopez upon his arrival. The present cross was erected in 1965 and completed in 1966. Like the Prince of Peace votive church, the Great Cross was constructed to celebrate the 400th birthday of Christianity in this land and the founding of the city of St. Augustine. The cross is a monument to the growth and spread of Christianity and the numerous missions throughout Florida and beyond,

0: serves as a reminder of Christ's ultimate sacrifice on the cross, as well as the vital role of the Catholic religion in the history of both Florida and the United States. The Great Cross is the tallest freestanding cross in the Western Hemisphere. The base of the cross is covered with granite slabs, several of which have names inscribed as memorials from family or other loved ones. It can be seen from miles around and is a majestic reminder to all that this land has been claimed for God. Near the Great Cross is a splendid bronze statue of Father Francisco Lopez de Mendoza Grajales, chaplain of Menendez's fleet, and the celebrant of the first parish mass. The statue stands 11 feet tall and was crafted by Dr. Ivan Mistrovic, a native of Croatia. It portrays Father Lopez in priestly vestments preaching the gospel, having gone ashore the night before Menendez and his retinue disembarked. Father Lopez met them the next morning by processing with a large cross and singing the Latin hymn Te Deum Laudamus, or God, we praise you. General Menendez, followed by all who accompanied him on the voyage, marched up to the cross, knelt, and kissed it. Menendez then proclaimed this land in el nombre de Dios, in the name of God, raised the King of Spain's flag, and proclaimed the land for Spain. Father Lopez is considered the first parish priest and a pastor of the United States. Immediately south of the Great Cross stands the Mission Plaque, a bronze plaque memorializing the nearly 200 missions established by the Spanish in the first Spanish period between 1565 and 1763 to evangelize the native people. Diocesan priests from Spain began the initial missionary work in St. Augustine, but later, Pedro Menendez petitioned the Jesuit order for more missionaries. Hostile encounters with nearby tribes forced the Jesuits out of the area, and they withdrew entirely by 1573. In 1578, Franciscan priests arrived and continued the work until 1763. Mission work was carried out under extreme hardships and dangerous circumstances. It extended from Mission Nombre de Dios as far west as Pensacola and as far north as the Chesapeake Bay. This plaque is a tribute to the courageous missionaries and the missions they founded in the Florida region.
1: The National Shrine of Our Lady of La Leche is filled with special places for prayer and meditation, including a shrine to Our Lady of Guadalupe and one to Our Lady of Perpetual Help. And the Floridian landscape offers a great opportunity to reflect on the glories of God's creation.
0: Scattered throughout the grounds are many opportunities for visitors to deepen their faith and grow closer to God and to His Mother Mary. An outdoor Stations of the Cross and Seven Sorrows of Mary beckon the faithful to walk with Mary and Jesus along the road to Calvary. Statues of various saints remind us of those who have gone before us and who have lived exemplary lives of faith and courage. Pathways provide a quiet place to pray and converse with God. The Dr. Michael Gannon Bridge extends over a small waterway, and other bridges speckle the property. Restful garden areas offer places to sit and contemplate amidst God's lovely handiwork. A special devotional attraction is the Rosary Garden, which opened in conjunction with a canonical coronation in 2021. Each rosary bead is 16 times larger than those of a typical rosary, and it is crafted from blue calcite collected in Madagascar. The beads are linked together with a stainless steel chain 30 inches above the ground, making it accessible to children and the visually impaired. In addition to the 7-foot crucifix made from red cedar trees that had been destroyed by recent hurricanes, the centerpiece of the garden is a coquita grotto with an image of Our Lady of La Leche. The Rosary Garden is the perfect place to pray and meditate on the lives of Jesus and Mary.
1: In the center of Mission Nombre de Dios is an archaeological dig that has artifacts and structures of the original mission building dating back to the 16th century.
0: First discovered in the 1950s by then mission director and amateur archaeologist Father Charles Spellman, the archaeological site is near to the historic chapel. Today, the dig is being conducted by researchers from the University of Florida in collaboration with Flagler College. The archaeological team has slowly and meticulously unearthed some of the most important discoveries in the history of St. Augustine, including the foundation of a 17th century chapel and friary. This structure was the chief's own home, and he offered it to Menendez for his comfort and as a sign of goodwill.
2: Even more recently, we have been working here at the shrine, actually after 2011. An interesting event happened when the diocesan archives were moved from Mandarin to St. Augustine to the new archive building. And the archivist there, Sister Kathy Blitzer, when she was getting things organized, found records, and she thought, these look like archaeological cards or maps. And she called Eric, who was the director of the park at the time, and she called me and said, are you interested in looking at these? Do these look like they might be archaeology? And we said, yes. And it turned out that Father Charles Spellman, who was the director of the shrine in the 1950s, and he was an avocational archaeologist, wanted to find the shrine and did some exploratory digs, and he found what turned out to be the stone shrine. But he didn't really publish that or write it up, and he put his materials in the archive. And when we got those, we thought, well, let's try and recapture what he first found. And that happened in 2011. And so we've come back for three more excavation years after that and uncovered a stone building and an adjacent tabby building that were way bigger than anything we imagined.
1: This land, affectionately known as the Sacred Acre, is marked by the graves of those who've played an important role in the formation and development of Mission Nombre de Dios.
0: Walking the grounds, one can see gravestones. There are also graves of six U.S. colored troops buried here after the United States Civil War. Finally, we see six graves of the Sisters of St. Joseph of St. Augustine. The sisters were invited by the diocese's first bishop to teach liberated slaves after the Civil War. These graves help us recall the sacrifices of those who have contributed to the mission of this sacred place.
1: The Church of Our Lady of La Leche echoes the shrine of the same name. It is here that important celebrations are held, including the 2019 canonical coronation of Our Lady of La Leche.
0: The shrine of Our Lady of La Leche originally was built as a votive chapel to the Prince of Peace. It is located toward the south entrance of the mission grounds. Commissioned by the Archbishop Joseph P. Hurley and built in 1965 to commemorate the mission's 400th anniversary. This sturdy church was dedicated to prayer for God's protection from atomic warfare during the Cold War. Former director of the Mission Nombre de Dios and historian Dr. Michael Gannon oversaw the building project. It is built of local coquina, a natural rock formation consisting of limestone and small particles of broken seashells that form a strong building material. The coquina was artfully cut with a diamond saw to ensure smooth edges, unlike other structures built of the same material. An impressive, brightly colored window depicting the Holy Spirit hovers above the church entrance. At the invitation of Bishop Felipe Estevez, priests from the Immaculate Conception community in Colombia serve the shrine. Today, priests from the community live next to the grounds and provide pastoral care and pilgrimage planning and support. They also offer special Marian spiritual seminars for pilgrimage groups. The sacrament of confession and Holy Mass are offered daily, as well as the exposition of the Blessed Sacrament, the rite of blessing a child in the womb, the chaplet of divine mercy, and the rosary. In 2019, the Shrine of Our Lady of La Leche was elevated to a national shrine by the United States Conference of Catholic Bishops. This status means that it is formally designated as a place where the faithful may make pilgrimage. The Holy Father, Pope Francis, has recognized the importance and sanctity of Our Lady of La Leche devotion by granting a canonical coronation. This rare honor of distinction, granted only by the Pope to images of Jesus, Mary, or Joseph that have great devotion in their local community and should be honored more broadly in the Church. The coronation took place on

0: Sunday, October 10th, 2021, at the Cathedral Basilica of St. Augustine. The coronation was officiated by Cardinal Carlos Osoro Sierra, Archbishop of Madrid and Papal Envoy. The Diocese of St. Augustine Bishop, Most Reverend Felipe J. Estevez, and Archdiocese of Miami, Archbishop Most Reverend Thomas G. Wensky. The ornate golden crown was sculpted in northern Italy and now graces the head of the coronated statue of Our Lady of La Leche in the historic chapel. A smaller version of the same crown rests upon the head of the child Jesus in his mother's arms. The canonical coronation of Our Lady of La Leche is one of only four Marian coronations in the United States.
1: The devotion to Mary across the world is one that people have been drawn to for countless centuries, since the beginning when we first understood that Mary was chosen by God for this role in salvation. There's always been an understanding of Mary's place in the life of God's plan, in the life of the church, and people gravitate to her as our own mother. So if you go around the world, you see lots of traditions that have people identifying Mary as their own mother. So you see images of Mary that reflect that, the face of Mary reflecting the face of the people of a particular country, and different ways that Mary is honored. At times it is a statue or an image that grows as a place of prayer. At other times it's the result of an apparition of Mary. And as faithful people have looked for ways to honor Mary, and as we understand her place in God's plan, there has been a frequent devotion of a crowning of Mary, a recognition of her place as queen and mother. To have a canonical coronation is a designation that connects it directly to the Holy Father. So the Pope is the one that grants the permission for a canonical coronation. So then it becomes recognized as a devotion, not just for the local church, but for the universal church, an invitation to the whole world to come and recognize a particular image of Mary, a particular aspect of her life. And certainly with Our Lady of La Leche, it is the connection to mothers. To have this image of Mary crowned with the canonical coronation is to say that this is worth the devotion of the whole church as well as our local church.
0: The popularity of the National Shrine of Our Lady of La Leche has grown to an astonishing extent over the years. It's not uncommon for tour groups with as many as 2,000 to 3,000 people to visit the mission and shrine, often overwhelming the facilities. When in 2015 the Prince of Peace Votive Church was reconsecrated as the Shrine Church of Our Lady of La Leche, the building was enlarged by 2,500 square feet. This made room for Our Lady of Fatima Prayer Room in the Prince of Peace Tower, where prayers for peace continue. The second phase of the expansion of the grounds included upgrades to the bridges and bulkheads previously damaged by Hurricane Matthew. The new Pilgrim Center now includes a large meeting and retreat room to accommodate groups and a covered outdoor pavilion. An emphasis on evangelization has been added to the Shrine's mission, marked by the reestablishment of the Confraternity of Our Lady of La Leche by Bishop Estevez in 2019.
2: Finally, we arrive at the museum at the National Shrine of Our Lady of La Leche. It holds many surprises and valuable information about the missionaries who first stepped foot here in 1565.
0: The Shrine Museum is a fascinating place, with displays depicting the history of the mission from its inception to current times. Here we can find two dioramas, the first parish mass in 1565 and a model of historic St. Augustine as it was after 1572 when Nuestra Señora de los Remedios was the parish church. Period artifacts, carefully preserved, have been respectfully placed in glass cases for all to see. One can view 16th century sacred vessels used for the Catholic Mass, much like those used by Father Francisco Lopez during the first Holy Mass on this continent, north of Mexico. The most astounding artifact in the museum is the actual coffin in which Pedro Menendez was buried when he returned to Spain. The coffin was acquired through the efforts of John B. Stetson, Jr., and transported to St. Augustine.
2: I hope you have enjoyed our time here at the National Shrine of Our Lady of La Leche.

and I invite you to come to this holy place with its enduring history. Until we meet again at the next Hidden Gems, Our Lady of La Leche, pray for us.

0: Hi, Kevin Turley here. Just wrapping at EWTN Studios Walsingham. Amazing, this place. And to think it all started in 1981 with a contemplative nun in an obscure part of the United States who decided to start a Catholic television station. She had high hopes, everyone else had low expectations. Today that religious sister is known the world over as Mother Angelica. 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
5: When all is silent, do you hear the gentle voice? A voice from within, beckoning you to become closer to our Lord Jesus Christ. Listen, do you hear the call? The roots of the Order of Carmel are deep, stretching back 8 centuries and across thousands of miles to the Holy Land. It was there, on Mount Carmel, in the late 12th century, that former crusaders settled in search of the living God. These men, in imitation of the prophet Elijah,

0: In the name of the Father, and of the Son, and of the Holy Spirit.
1: Amen.
0: Peace be with you.
1: And with your spirit.
0: As we have now begun with some of our talking and praying for the beginning of our Eucharistic pilgrimage, we now come to the heart of the matter. We come to the celebration of the Eucharist itself, this gift of God. This gift of God that is meant for our salvation. The God who comes to meet us. The God who told the apostles on the day of the Last Supper that this is the new covenant in my name. Do this in remembrance of me, and so we do. Remembering this gift of God. Celebrating, of course, the day of Pentecost. The day in which the words that Jesus gave to his apostles took on power. Gift of the Holy Spirit that gives to the life of the church the effectiveness of God's grace, of God at work among his people. And so in this celebration, as we send forth pilgrims to be a public witness to the life of faith in this country, as we celebrate with our country this great anniversary, we ask that God receive our prayers, that he strengthen our witness, so that all who come to know him through our example may be brought into the family of God. And so at the beginning of this celebration, as we prepare hearts for the gift that we will receive, we ask pardon for our sins, acknowledging all our failures and asking the Lord's pardon and peace.
1: I confess
0: to Almighty God and to you, my brothers and sisters,
1: in my thoughts and in my words, in
0: what I have done and what I have failed to do, through my fault, through my most grievous fault. Therefore, I ask Blessed Mary, ever Virgin, all the angels and saints, and you, my brothers and sisters, to pray for me to the Lord our God. May Almighty God have mercy on us, forgive us our sins, and bring us to everlasting life.

Let us pray. O God, who by the mystery of today's great feast sanctify your whole church in every people and nation, pour out, we pray, the gifts of the Holy Spirit across the face of the earth. And with the divine grace that was at work when the gospel was first proclaimed, fill now once more the hearts of believers through our Lord Jesus Christ, your Son, who lives and reigns with you in the unity of the Holy Spirit, God forever and ever.

0: A reading from the Acts of the Apostles. When the time for Pentecost was fulfilled, they were all in one place together. And suddenly, there came from the sky a noise like a strong driving wind, and it filled the entire house in which they were. Then there appeared to them tongues as of fire, which parted and came to rest on each of them. And they were all filled with the Holy Spirit and began to speak in different tongues as the Spirit enabled them to proclaim. Now there were devout Jews from every nation under heaven staying in Jerusalem. At this sound, they gathered in a large crowd, but they were confused because each one heard them speaking in his own language. They were astounded, and in amazement they asked, "Are not all these people who are speaking Galileans? Then how does each of us hear them in his native language? We are Parthians, Medes, Elamites, inhabitants of Mesopotamia, Judea and Cappadocia, Pontus and Asia, Phrygia and Pamphylia, Egypt and the districts of Libya near Cyrene, as well as travelers from Rome, both Jews and converts to Judaism, Cretans and Arabs. Yet we hear them speaking in our own tongues of the mighty acts of God." The word of the Lord.
1: Thanks be to God.

0: a reading from the first letter of St. Paul to the Corinthians. Brothers and sisters, no one can say Jesus is Lord except by the Holy Spirit. There are different kinds of spiritual gifts, but the same Spirit. There are different forms of service, but the same Lord. There are different workings, but the same God, who produces all of them in every one. To each individual, the manifestation of the Spirit is given for some benefit. As a body is one, though it has many parts, and all the parts of the body, though many, are one body, so also Christ. For in one Spirit, we were all baptized into one body, whether Jews or Greeks, slaves or free persons, and we were all given to drink of one Spirit. The word of the Lord.
1: Thanks be to God.

On the evening of that first day of the week, when the doors were locked where the disciples were for fear of the Jews, Jesus came and stood in their midst and said to them, "Peace be with you." When he had said this, he showed them his hands and his side. The disciples rejoiced when they saw the Lord. Jesus said to them again, "Peace be with you.

This is truly an incredible moment. I am awed by this coming together that we celebrate today, the Feast of Pentecost, with this event, the kicking off of our Eucharistic pilgrimage in this place. These are three aspects of the life of our faith, the richness of our faith, that give us great reason to celebrate, but hopefully also will give us a deeper conviction about the mission that is ours as God's family here and now. As we celebrate the Feast of Pentecost, I want to focus on two of the effects of that day. The first is the missionary impulse because of the coming of the Holy Spirit. The second effect is the divine power of the church's work because of the coming of the Holy Spirit. We see these two effects immediately on the day that the room shook and the apostles were given this gift. We see them compelled to exit that room with the message of the gospel, the missionary impulse that sent them forward. And so we have the beginning of the church. We see that that missionary impulse was immediately effective. The story that recounts for it tells us about the people from so many lands and languages that they were confused, it says, because they heard the message of the gospel and understood despite what they thought was a barrier of language. The power of the Holy Spirit sending them forward. The divine power behind the church's work, translating the message of the gospel to the hearts of those who would hear it. So from the beginning, we see that the church is able to carry out the mission entrusted by God himself, able to carry it out because God provides. And what God asks is that we faithfully receive the gifts that he gives. That in receiving those gifts, we step out in faith, allowing God to work in us. So think, for example, of that miracle of understanding in different languages. This highlights the reality that we have of working toward unity, of overcoming boundaries that we might experience.

experience because of different languages, but I am often struck by this miracle as I think about a different need for translating, because I have no doubt that many of you here today have found yourself speaking the message of the gospel, but wondering if your grandchildren and children understand you at all. And so the obstacle is not about the language itself, but the miracle that is still necessary is the translating of the words we speak by the power of God to penetrate the hearts of those that we hope will hear them. Now, it is also amazing in that first moment that not only were they amazed that they heard and understood the message spoken by the apostles, but it tells us that they were able to recognize the mighty works of God. So it might be interesting enough if someone would speak and we just knew the words they spoke, but that's not that impressive. What's far more impressive is to recognize the mighty works of God, to realize that what is being spoken has effect far beyond that moment and that place. Because the mighty works of God that they began to understand, those are the mighty works that would carry the church forward from that day. We see the effect of Pentecost in that moment. But now I want you to consider the same effects of the Spirit in another moment. In 1565, as missionaries were landing on these shores, as people of faith, motivated by their desire to explore, by their desire to discover new lands, but by their desire to discover new people, when they arrived on these shores, they had had the experience now of bringing the message of the gospel farther south in Latin America. And as they encountered a people who did not know the gospel, they wrestled with how do we effectively communicate? How is it that we even encounter these people that we didn't know existed, that we understand so little? And so we see the effect of Pentecost in 1565, the missionary impulse that sent them to faraway lands, that sent them to an encounter with a people they did not know, that moved their hearts to search for a way for their message to be effective, to allow the Spirit to translate, so that the words they spoke would enter the hearts of those who received them. And so on these shores, they immediately encountered a new people. And they did not know how far this land would extend. They did not know what would be demanded of them. And yet they stepped out in faith. We also see the effect in 1565 of the divine power of the church's work. So they celebrated Mass, and they experienced the power of the words of the priest transforming bread and wine into the body and blood of Jesus. And so from that beginning, they centered their life around the Eucharist, around the recognition that God himself is what gave power to that missionary impulse. And as they began to expand, and as they moved farther inland and more people experienced their presence, we have reports of those asking for a priest to come because they wanted to experience the divine power of God in the work of the church. They wanted to hear the words of the priest that would speak, "This is my body, this is my blood." The words that would speak, "I absolve you from your sins." And so the church grew, it expanded, because the same gift that was given at the beginning was given in 1565. But now consider another moment in our history. Now consider the effect of Pentecost in this moment, because here we are today, receiving that same heritage, but still with the same call that God gives to his church.

church. And so here today, as we celebrate Pentecost, as we recall the heroic witness of faith of those who have gone before us, we should open our hearts so that we experience the same missionary impulse. That we should recognize the Lord sends us out. That we should be compelled to speak the message of the gospel. To see that the Lord can take our words and penetrate the hearts of those who would hear them. And so we work to be missionaries within our own families, to extend further into our own communities, to take up our part in the grand work of the church, so that today the message of the gospel may reach into every corner of the world. And so the missionary impulse is an effect that God desires now. But in this moment, the effect of Pentecost is what gives us hope this is possible, because in this moment, it is the divine power that gives God's life to the work we do. It is why, in just a moment, I will repeat those words spoken so many times, and this will, in fact, be the body and blood of Christ. That we will, again, do this in remembrance of me, so that our witness around the Eucharist, as we go in procession, as we work on a revival of our understanding of the Eucharist, that all people will experience the divine presence of God. The stories that many of us have heard are truly remarkable. How many people have been searching in some way, maybe even unaware of their search, and they find themselves in a church, or they find themselves observing a procession go by, and deep within them, they sense God speaking in their heart. They realize the divine power at work, and they know there's something different there. There's something real here. This is the gift of God that we celebrate. And so on this day of Pentecost, at the beginning of this pilgrimage in this holy place, we pray that those effects of the Spirit may continue to guide us, may continue to bear fruit in the plan that God has always had, the plan to gather his family to himself, so that building on the heritage of faith we have received and convicted to go forth into the world around us, that the effects of Pentecost may be powerful in our time, that we may feel and respond to the missionary impulse, that we may rely in hope on the divine power of the church's work.

0: Please stand now as we profess our faith. I believe
1: in one God, the Father Almighty, the maker of heaven and earth, of all things visible and invisible. I believe in one Lord Jesus Christ, the only begotten Son of God, born of the Father before all things, God from God, light from light, God from true God, begotten, not made, consubstantial with the Father. Through him all things were made. For us men and for our salvation, he came down from heaven.
2: By the Holy Spirit, was incarnate of the Virgin Mary, and became man.
1: For our sake, he was crucified under Pontius Pilate.
2: He suffered death and was buried.
1: He rose again on the third day,
2: in accordance with the Scriptures.
1: He ascended into heaven. He is seated at the right hand of the Father. He will come again in glory and judge. Kingdom of heaven.
2: I believe in the Holy Spirit, the Lord, the giver of life, who proceeds from the Father and the Son,
1: who with the Father and the Son is the Lord and the Lord,
2: has spoken through the cross. I believe in one holy Catholic and Apostolic Church.
1: I confess one baptism for the forgiveness of sins,
0: and I look forward to the resurrection of the dead and the life of the world to come. Amen. Trusting that God always hears the voices of his children.

0: for the church, that the Holy Spirit, who descended in tongues of fire, will rekindle in the church a living passion for the gospel and guide all who walk this national Eucharistic pilgrimage to become signs of Christ's presence in every community they encounter. Let us pray to the Lord.
1: Lord, hear our prayer.
0: Por la unidad en el cuerpo de Cristo, para que la Eucaristía, el sacramento de la unidad, sane las divisiones, ablande los corazones endurecidos y acerque a todos los cristianos a la comunión por la que Jesús rezó la noche antes de morir, roguemos al Señor. For our nation, as it approaches its 250th anniversary, especially on this Memorial Day weekend, we pray in a special way for all veterans and their families who have made so many sacrifices for all of us. That the spirit of wisdom will guide the people of the United States towards justice, peace, and a renewed commitment to the dignity of every human life, and that gratitude for our blessings may inspire us to work for the common good, let us pray to the Lord.
1: Lord, hear our prayer.
0: Por todos los que llevan la llama del servicio, por quienes sirven a nuestra nación en la vida pública, por los socorristas y miembros de las Fuerzas Armadas, y por todos los que trabajan silenciosamente por el bienestar de su prójimo, para que el Espíritu los fortalezca en la virtud y la integridad, roguemos al Señor. For the poor, the weary, and the forgotten, that the Advocate, the Spirit of Consolation, will bring hope to those who struggle with poverty, loneliness, illness, addiction, or despair, and that we, nourished by the Eucharist, may be their companions on the road, let us pray to the Lord.
1: Lord, hear our prayer.
0: Por los peregrinos que viajarán por nuestra tierra, para que todos los que caminan, sirven, acogen o acompañan a la peregrinación eucarística nacional, sean protegidos en cuerpo y espíritu, y que su testimonio despierte la fe en innumerables corazones a lo largo del camino, roguemos al Señor. For our beloved dead, that all who have gone before us in faith may be welcomed into the eternal banquet of God's love, where every longing is fulfilled, let us pray to the Lord.
2: Lord God, as we place these needs in your care, give us ever greater faith that we may trust in your presence in our lives and draw all our strength from you. We ask this through Christ our Lord.
0: Amen.

0: Pray, brothers and sisters, that my sacrifice and yours may be acceptable to God, the Almighty Father. Grant, we pray, O Lord, that as promised by your Son, the Holy Spirit may reveal to us more abundantly the hidden mystery of this sacrifice and graciously lead us into all truth. Through Christ our Lord. Amen. The Lord be with you.
1: And with your spirit.
0: Lift up your hearts.
1: Lift them up to the Lord.
0: Let us give thanks to the Lord our God.
1: It is right and just.
0: It is truly right and just, our duty and our salvation, always and everywhere to

give you thanks, Lord, Holy Father, Almighty and Eternal God. For bringing your Paschal mystery to completion, you bestowed the Holy Spirit today on those you made your adopted children by uniting them to your only begotten Son. This same Spirit, as the Church came to birth, opened to all peoples the knowledge of God and brought together the many languages of the earth in profession of the one faith. Therefore, overcome with Paschal joy, every land, every people exults in your praise, and even the heavenly powers with the angelic hosts sing together the unending hymn of your glory as they acclaim.

You are indeed holy, O Lord, and all you have created rightly gives you praise. For through your Son, our Lord Jesus Christ, by the power and working of the Holy Spirit, you give life to all things and make them holy. And you never cease to gather a people to yourself, so that from the rising of the sun to its setting, a pure sacrifice may be offered to your name. Therefore, O Lord, we humbly implore you, by the same Spirit, graciously make holy these gifts we have brought to you for consecration, that they may become the body and blood of your Son, our Lord Jesus Christ, at whose command we celebrate these mysteries. For on the night he was betrayed, he himself took bread, and giving you thanks, he said the blessing, broke the bread, and gave it to his disciples, saying, "Take this, all of you, and eat of it, for this is my body, which will be given up for you."

In a similar way, when supper was ended, he took the chalice, and giving you thanks, he said the blessing, and gave the chalice to his disciples, saying, "Take this, all of you, and drink from it, for this is the chalice of my blood, the blood of the new and eternal covenant, which will be poured out for you and for many for the forgiveness of sins. Do this in memory of me."

Therefore, O Lord, as we celebrate the memorial of the saving passion of your Son, his wondrous resurrection and ascension into heaven, and as we look forward to his second coming, we offer you in thanksgiving this holy and living sacrifice. Look, we pray, upon the oblation of your church, and recognizing the sacrificial victim by whose death you willed to reconcile us to yourself, grant that we who are nourished by the body and blood of your Son and

0: filled with his Holy Spirit, may become one body, one spirit in Christ.
1: May he make of us an eternal offering to you, so that we may obtain an inheritance with your elect, especially with the most blessed Virgin Mary, Mother of God, with blessed Joseph, her spouse, with your blessed apostles and glorious martyrs, with Saint Augustine, and with all the saints, on whose constant intercession in your presence we rely for unfailing help.
2: May the sacrifice of reconciliation, we pray, O Lord, advance the peace and salvation of all the world. Be pleased to confirm in faith and charity your pilgrim church on earth, with your servant Leo, our Pope, and Eric, our Bishop, the order of bishops, all the clergy, and the entire people you have gained for your own. Bless and graciously to the prayers of this family whom you have summoned before you. In your compassion, O merciful Father, gather to yourself all your children scattered throughout the world.
1: To our departed brothers and sisters, and to all who are pleasing to you, at their passing from this life, give kind admittance to your kingdom. There we hope to enjoy forever the fullness of your glory, through Christ our Lord, through whom you bestow on the world all that is good.
0: Through him and with

0: At the Savior's command, informed by divine teaching, we dare to say, Our Father, who art in heaven, hallowed be thy name. Thy kingdom come, thy will be done, on earth as it is in heaven. Give us this day our daily bread, and forgive us our trespasses, as we forgive those who trespass against us. And lead us not into temptation, but deliver us from evil. Deliver us, Lord, we pray, from every evil. Graciously grant peace in our days, that by the help of your mercy we may be always free from sin and safe from all distress, as we await the blessed hope and the coming of our Savior, Jesus Christ.
1: The kingdom, the power, and the glory are yours, now and forever.
0: Lord Jesus Christ, who said to your apostles, Peace I leave you, my peace I give you, look not on our sins, but on the faith of your church, and graciously grant her peace and unity in accordance with your will, who live and reign forever and ever.
1: Amen.
0: The peace of the Lord be with you always.
1: And with your spirit.
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0: Behold the Lamb of God. 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Blessed are those called to the supper of the Lamb.
1: Lord, I am not worthy that you should enter under my roof, but only say the word and my soul shall be healed.

As we prepare to distribute communion, you'll see flags at different posts. We'll have priests and deacons coming out to distribute communion to you, and we'll have somebody that will kind of roam the edges. If you are low gluten need, we'll have low gluten host up here on the left side. Thank you.

Let us pray. O God, who bestow heavenly gifts upon your church, safeguard, we pray, the grace you have given, that the gift of the Holy Spirit poured out upon her may retain all its force, and that this spiritual food may gain her abundance of eternal redemption. Through Christ our Lord. Amen. Amen.

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Okay? Thank you.

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0: Lord, bless our family, all of us now together, those far away, all who are gone back to you. May we know joy, may we bear our sorrows in patience. Let love guide our understanding of each other. Let us be grateful to each other. We have all made each other what we are. O family of Jesus, watch over our family. Amen.
1: Well, as a teenager, I didn't really see how relevant religion was in my life. In my early 20s, I began to look at other faiths. Well, I understand as a Catholic that the things that I was given at a very early age, those things never ended. They're still with me. That's what drew me back. Because the Catholic Church is worldwide, there are so many different types of people that come to the church, and it's a place where I feel accepted for who I am. I'm where God wants me to be, and I feel like my life can be used for what He wants now. And when I came back, I said, Lord, you were waiting for me the whole time with your arms open wide, and I have come home.
2: If you've been away from the Catholic Church for whatever reason,

We live in a time, brothers and sisters, where we have to be so careful. I want what I want. Self-entitlement is the call of the day. Instead of goodness and kindness, which is the other way, what we do when we are filled with goodness and kindness, we're filled with love and we make people happy. 73 million babies in the womb are murdered each year all over the world. Selective abortion. We don't want this, we don't want that. We don't want to have any children. They're inconvenient. And so we kill them. How can that be? In our times, how can it be the mother's womb is the most unsafe place to have a child? Blessed are those who are comforted. Can't you understand, brothers and sisters, that all this murder and abortion, all this suicide is part of the gospel of death perpetrated by Satan himself? We must be careful. Speak against it. Life is a gift from God. From the time of creation, the Lord gave life, and life must be protected. Imagine that. 200,000, I said, are suffering death each day in the mother's womb. Now, brothers and sisters, let the little children come unto me. The church must learn to really, really preach against death and accept life. Who is the creator of all things? Jesus Christ himself. Through him, all things were made. And the Father himself has made us all to live and to live in joy and happiness. In the name of the Father and of the Son and of the Holy Spirit. Amen.

Lord God. I praise you and bless you this evening as we pray together. I ask you to let us kind of just live in you for this hour, so that our heart will be your heart and our eyes your eyes and our voice your voice. And that those who listen, though they may have anger and resentment in their hearts, will suddenly feel them just drop away like scales off a fish. And that somehow all the things that are so important in life and get us all anxious and frustrated will suddenly seem very little. And that all the hurts will be smoothed over by the salve of your love and mercy. And so, Lord, I just ask that you look upon us and everyone will listen to this holy hour and give us the peace of thy spirit. Let thy spirit just calm our souls so that in this calmness of soul, all these frustrations may run away.

0: The Holy Father's prayer intention for the month of May is that everyone might have food. Let us pray that everyone, from large producers to small consumers, be committed to avoid wasting food and to ensure that everyone has access to quality food.
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Those of you that are watching us on your television or your screen, you have seen here right on your screen various dignitaries that have come to attend this special celebration. Earlier on, we saw some of the priests who are already seated, and everybody is wearing red. The color of this celebration is red, symbolizing the tongues of fire that descended on the apostles and the disciples. And it also is, red is the color that signifies the Holy Spirit. Of course, in the church, red is also always a sign of the blood of Christian martyrs. With the readings today, we also have the sequence. The sequence is a special hymn known in Latin. It's actually sung in the, or recited, chanted rather, in the Gregorian chant. And the sequence, these are poetic songs that are only used on very special occasions like this one. I think there are just about four occasions in the whole liturgical calendar that we have the sequence. It comes just before the gospel. Today's liturgy emphasizes also the seven gifts of the Holy Spirit, which guide us in our daily lives. And those gifts of the Holy Spirit, I'm sure you know, are wisdom, the ability to see things through God's perspective. We also have the gift of understanding, deepening our insight into the mystery of the faith and religion. There is the gift of counsel, which refers to the right judgment to discern between right and wrong. We also have the gift of fortitude. It's about courage and spiritual strength that gives us the strength to stand up to our faith, or for our faith, even in the face of adversity. Knowledge is also one of the gifts of the Holy Spirit, that is the capacity to understand

the meaning of God and our relationship with Him. Piety is also one of the gifts of the Holy Spirit, a deep reverence and affection for God. During Pentecost Mass, the Paschal candle is also prominent. Right now, the procession is underway, has started, being led, of course, by the cross and the candle bearers. Beautifully decorated basilica today with red roses

0: Fratele, sorelle,
1: brothers and sisters, Pentecost, the culmination of the Easter season, invites us to contemplate the mystery of our filial consecration and the omnipresence of the Spirit of communion upon the Church and all nations. Through the sprinkling of water, we ask that the Spirit renew all things and rekindle within it us the freshness of Christian life first received in baptism. The Holy Father will now bless the water with which will be sprinkled the congregation. Lord our God, in your mercy, be present to your people's prayers, and for us who recall the wondrous work of our creation, and still greater work of the redemption, graciously bless this water, for you created water to make the fields fruitful and to refresh and cleanse our bodies. You also made water the instrument of your mercy. And through water, you freed your people from slavery and quenched their thirst in the desert. Through water, the prophets proclaimed the new covenant you were to enter upon with the human race. And last of all, through water, which Christ made holy in the Jordan, you have renewed our corrupted nature in the bath of regeneration. Therefore, may this water be for us a memorial of the baptism we have received, and grant that we may share in the gladness of our brothers and sisters who at Easter have received their baptism, through Christ who is our Lord.
2: Amen.
1: The Holy Father, blessing the water,

This is the rite of aspergers, the rite of sprinkling the congregation with holy water, symbolizing penance, spiritual cleansing. Water gives life and purifies, and having been cleansed, we can celebrate the Eucharist. The Holy Father now sprinkling the congregation. And the Sistine Choir singing Vidi Aquam.

0: Preghiamo.
1: Let us pray. O God, who by the mystery of today's great feast sanctify your whole church in every people and nation, pour out, we pray, the gifts of the Holy Spirit across the face of the earth, and with the divine grace that was at work when the gospel was first proclaimed, fill now once more the hearts of our believers through our Lord Jesus Christ, your Son, who lives and reigns with you in the unity of the Holy Spirit, one God forever and ever. And with the opening prayer said, we enter into the Liturgy of the Word. The first reading is from the Acts of the Apostles. Very packed basilica here. In front is a sea of red roses and white roses. When the day of Pentecost arrived, the apostles were all together in one place, and suddenly there came from heaven a sound like a mighty rushing wind, and it filled the entire house where they were sitting. And divided tongues as of fire appeared to them and rested on each one of them. And they were filled with the Holy Spirit and began to speak in other tongues as the Spirit gave them utterance. Now there were dwelling in Jerusalem Jews, devout men from every nation under heaven, and at this sound the multitude came together, and they were bewildered, because each one was hearing them speak in his own language. And they were amazed and astonished, saying, "Are not all these who are speaking Galileans? And how is it that we hear each of us in his own native language? Parthians, Medes and Elamites, and residents of Mesopotamia, Judea and Cappadocia, Pontus, Asia, Persia and Pamphylia, Egypt and the parts of Libya belonging to Cyrene, and visitors from Rome, both Jews and proselytes, Cretans and Arabians, we hear them telling in our own tongues the mighty works of God." The responsorial psalm: Send forth your Spirit, O Lord, and renew the face of the earth.

0: And now we listen to the second reading, a reading from the letter of St. Paul to the Corinthians.
1: A reading from the first letter of St. Paul to the Corinthians. Brothers and sisters, no one can say Jesus is Lord except in the Holy Spirit. Now there are varieties of gifts, but the same Spirit. And there are varieties of service, but the same Lord. And there are varieties of activities, but it is the same God who empowers them all in everyone. To each is given the manifestation of the Spirit for the common good. For just as the body is one and has many members, and all the members of the body, though many, are one body, so it is with Christ. For in one Spirit, we were all baptized into one body, Jews or Greeks, slaves or free, and all were made to drink of one Spirit.

And now, as I said earlier on, at the beginning of the Mass, the choir is going to lead us in singing what is known as the Pentecost sequence, that is in Latin, basically saying, "Come, Holy Spirit, come, and from your celestial home, shed a ray of light divine."

this ancient poem, chanted in Gregorian melody, emphasizing the solemnity of this occasion. Now the sequence done, we have the proclamation, the gospel acclamation rather, and we have the deacons and the candle bearers in procession. The gospel acclamation, come Holy Spirit, fill the hearts of your faithful and kindle in them the fire of your love.

The Gospel reading according to St. John. And now incensing the book of the Gospels is done on solemn occasions, preparing us to listen to the word of God himself. On the evening of that day, the first day of the week, the doors being locked where the disciples were for fear of the Jews, Jesus came and stood among them and said to them, "Peace be with you." When he had said this, he showed them his hands and his side. Then the disciples were glad when they saw the Lord. Jesus said to them again, "Peace be with you. As the Father has sent me, even so I am sending you."

The deacon will now take the book of the Gospels to the Holy Father in procession. And the Holy Father is going to kiss the book of the Gospels. And with it, he is going to bless us. Just in case you are joining us, this is the Pentecost Sunday Mass being celebrated here in the Basilica of St. Peter. Very solemn occasion, and also a very joyous occasion indeed. Bright colors, a sea of red vestments in front there, from the cardinals, the bishops, and the priests who are at this Mass. With Pentecost, we conclude the Easter time, and then we shall enter into the liturgical season of ordinary time. The Holy Father blessing us with the book of the Gospels. And now we shall listen to his homily as he speaks to us on this Pentecost Sunday.

0: Cari fratelli e sorelle,
1: dear brothers and sisters, the Easter season reaches its fulfillment today on the solemnity of Pentecost. To highlight the continuity of this salvific event, the Gospel takes us back to the first days of the week, that is, to that new day on which the risen Jesus appeared to the disciples, showing them his hands and his side. The Lord reveals his glorious body, specifically his wounds, the marks of the crucifixion, these signs of the passion more eloquently than any other word, are now transfigured. He who was dead lives forever. Upon seeing the Lord, the disciples too are restored back to life. They had shut themselves up in the upper room, overcome by fear, but Jesus comes and stands among them, even through the doors which were closed. He passes through our death, opening the tomb and throwing it wide open when there was no way out of us. Christ accompanies his action with the words, "Peace be with you." And immediately afterwards, he breathes the Holy Spirit upon the disciples. The risen one is full of life. After having proven that he was restored to life as a true man, he bestows the life of God as the beloved Son of the Father, who has become for our sake our brother and redeemer. In the same upper room where he instituted the new and eternal covenant, Jesus pours out the Spirit. The place of the Last Supper and betrayal is now transformed. The tomb of the apostles becomes the entire church and the womb of the resurrection. Pentecost, therefore, is a Paschal feast and a feast of the body of Christ, which by grace is all of us. In celebrating this mystery, I would like to focus on three aspects. First of all, the Spirit of the Risen One is the Spirit of peace. Indeed, through the Paschal mystery, Christ restores peace between God and humanity, and the Holy Spirit pours his peace into our hearts and spreads it through the world. This peace stems from the forgiveness and leads us to forgiveness.

It begins with the forgiveness given by Jesus himself, whom he betrayed, condemned, and crucified, surprising us with his love. The risen one himself says, if you forgive the sins of any, they are forgiven. With these words, Jesus involves in us in a divine work, for only God can forgive sins. This authority is bestowed as a sign of universal reconciliation. The Lord pours out his Spirit of peace from one end of history to the other. For who has redeemed everyone from the death excludes no one. Indeed, the Holy Spirit is Lord and giver of life since the beginning of creation, when he hovered over the waters. And now, in renewing creation, he transforms the history of the world. Pentecost truly appears as the feast of the new covenant, the covenant between God and all the people of the world. While the roaring sound from above, the wind and the tongues of fire in the upper rooms are reminiscent of the ancient signs of Sinai, God's holy law is inscribed in our hearts, engraved by the Spirit with the letters of love in the flesh of Christ and in his body of the church. This is the rule of peace, the twofold commandment of love that the Spirit reminds us with every heartbeat. With our heart, we can therefore pray, Veni Sancte Spiritus, for he has already been given to us. We can long for him, for he has already been promised to us. We can welcome him, for he himself is a sweet guest of our soul. A second point is that the Spirit of the Risen One is the Spirit of mission. As the Father has sent me, says the Lord, so I send you. We are consequently drawn into Jesus' mission, the mission of the one who proceeds from God and returns to God through the power of the Spirit, who in turn proceeds from the Father and the Son and is worshipped and glorified with them as one God. The Holy Spirit is the living charity of Christ that fuels us, spurs us, and sustains us in our mission, while bestowing on the apostles the power of peace, the power to preach. The same Spirit teaches humanity the word of salvation. Now that the apostles have received the breath of the risen one within themselves, this proclamation pours from their lips, borne by the voice of Peter and those who are with him. On the day of Pentecost, the apostles begin to proclaim Jesus crucified and risen. In other words, the mighty works of God are summed up in redemption, which begins with faith. Indeed, the first work of the Holy Spirit in us is the faith with which we profess Jesus is Lord. This faith lives and is expressed in every good deed, in every act of mercy and virtue. The work of God, therefore, is each one of us who came here today from all parts of the world, invited to the Lord's table, gathered to listen to his word, and called to bear witness to it everywhere. Dear friends, we are truly co-workers of the gospel. The whole church is the protagonist, not merely its guardian. Through the power of the Spirit, our proclamation is filled with joy and hope. For we, yes, we ourselves, are the newness of the world, the light and the salt of the earth. Certainly, not because of our own merit or privilege, but because of the word of the Lord, who sanctifies the sinner, he

the leper and transforms the one who denied him into an apostle. As we can clearly see, there are changes that do not bring new life to the world, but make it grow old and through error and voiceless. Nevertheless, the Holy Spirit enlightens minds and instills new vitality in our hearts. This is how he transfigures history, opening it to salvation, which is the gift of the Lord and which he offers to everyone. The Church's mission bears witness to this offer, thereby transforming the world's confusion into communion with God and among ourselves. The mission begins by proclaiming the truth about God and man, for the Spirit of the Risen One is the Spirit of truth, whom the Lord himself promised us, asking for the unity of his Church, a unity founded on the love of God, the source of our love. The Spirit, who has spoken through the prophets, always promotes unity in truth, for he imbues in us understanding, harmony, and coherence of life. As St. Augustine teaches, the Holy Spirit willed that this should be the sign of his presence, the gift of tongues that are understood within the one faith. The Paraclete protects us from everything that hinders this understanding, including partisanship, hypocrisy, fads, and the obscure light of the gospel. The truth that God gives us thus stands as a liberating word for all people, a message that transforms every culture from within. Indeed, the Spirit of the Risen One is not poured out once and for all, but constantly, just as the Eucharist is the living presence of Christ, who nourishes us unceasingly, so too does the Holy Spirit imprint his character upon us in baptism, which makes us Christians, in confirmation, which establishes us as witnesses, in holy orders, which constitutes ministers and shepherds for God's people. In every sacrament, he is the Dator Munerum, the source of holiness, who multiplies gifts and charisms through prayer, works and mercy, and the study of the Word of God. As the Apostle teaches us, to each is given the manifestation of the Spirit for the common good. It is precisely for this reason that we are the Church, the one body that lives in God and serves the world. Thanks to the Spirit, we can bring true peace to all, the truth that serves the same Christ, our Lord. Dear friends, with fervent hearts, let us pray today that the Spirit of the Risen One may save us from the evil of war, which is overcome not by superpower, but by the omnipotence of love. Let us pray that he free humanity from misery, which is redeemed not by immeasurable wealth, but by an inexhaustible gift. Let us pray that he heals us from the scourge of sin through the salvation proclaimed to all people in the name of Jesus. This is the grace that instills courage in the apostles. May he similarly instill us in us today and always through the intercession of Mary, Mother of the Church. Pope Leo just concluding his homily on this solemnity of Pentecost, among other many nuggets from his homily, telling us that the same Spirit in the upper room, it is the same Spirit in the upper room who instituted the Eucharist, that Jesus now pours out the Holy Spirit on us. The Spirit who has spoken through the

prophet always promises unity in truth. He gives us understanding, harmony, and coherence of life. The Pope also imploring us with fervent hearts. He says, let us pray today that the Spirit of the Risen One may free us from the evils of war, which is overcome not by superpower, but by omnipotence of love. And now we recite together the Creed.

And now it's time for the prayers of the faithful. Brothers and sisters, docile to the Holy Spirit who intercedes in us with inexhaustible groaning, let us raise our common prayers to God. Let us pray to the Lord. Lord, hear us. And the first prayer is in Chinese. Let us pray for the Holy Church. May the Spirit of Wisdom, presence present in the Church, unify us, cause the light of the Risen One to shine within her, and encourage her to lead all people to holiness. Praying for the Holy Church. In Chinese. Let us pray for the Pope and all the pastors of the Church. May the Spirit of Fortitude sustain Pope Leo and all pastors, renew in them the zeal and courage in proclaiming the gospel, and grant them the grace to love and serve the Church. And the next prayer will be in Swahili, Kiswahili. Let us pray for all people of the earth and their leaders. May the Spirit of counsel enlighten the hearts of all the rulers and people, guide them in the pursuit of true good, justice, and peace, and strengthen in all the desire for fraternity. Listen to a prayer in Swahili, now in Portuguese. Let us pray for those who are experiencing trials and suffering. May the Spirit of Consolation heal the brokenhearted, sustain the sick and those in pain, and grant a vision of hope to all who are discouraged. And the last prayer is in Hindi. Let us pray for those gathered here today. May the Spirit of Communion make of us an offering pleasing to God. Unite all lives more closely to Christ and fill us with the joy of spreading the sweet fragrance of the gospel through the world. Accept, O God, our prayer, and grant that the fire of the Holy Spirit poured forth into our hearts may make us fervent in love, through Christ, who is our Lord. At this point, the liturgy now evolves into the liturgy of the Eucharist and the offertory, where we offer the bread and wine. As we offer the bread and wine, we also present ourselves before God's altar, that we too may be transformed into

to the body and blood of the Lord. And now we see the procession bringing to the altar the species that will be used during this celebration, very special celebration of Pentecost.

the Holy Father now blessing the incense and incensing the altar. As the incense is also the gifts that are on the altar, the bread and wine.

0: And as the deacon turns to incense the congregation, a reminder to all of us that may this fragrant incense remind us also that we are God's holy people. We are His holy temple.
1: Pregate, fratelli e sorelle, perché il mio e vostro sacrificio sia gradito a Dio Padre Onnipotente.
0: Grant, we pray, O Lord, that as promised by your Son, the Holy Spirit may reveal to us more abundantly the hidden mystery of this sacrifice and graciously lead us into all truth. Through Christ, who is our Lord.
1: Il Signore sia con voi.
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0: It is truly right and just, our duty and our salvation, always and everywhere to give you thanks, love, Lord, Holy Father, Almighty and Eternal God, for bringing your Paschal mystery to completion. You bestowed the Holy Spirit today on those you made your adopted children by uniting them to your only begotten Son. The same Spirit, as the Church came to birth, opened to all people the knowledge of God and brought together the many languages of the earth in professing one faith. Therefore, overcome with this Paschal joy, every land, every people exalts your praise, and even the heavenly powers with the angelic hosts sing together the unending hymn of your glory as we acclaim, Holy, Holy,

also on celebrating at the altar with the Pope, Cardinal Francis Arinze, also among the two most senior prelates in the College of Cardinals. He is the Prefect Emeritus

the Congregation for Divine Worship, taking part in this Pentecost Sunday Mass. The Holy Father now inviting us to pray together the Our Father.

0: Lord Jesus Christ, you said to your apostles, peace I leave you, my peace I give you. Look not on our sins, but on the faith of your church, and graciously grant her peace and unity in accordance with your will, who live and reign forever and ever. The peace of the Lord be with you always.
1: Nello spirito del Cristo risorto, scambiatevi il dono della pace.
0: The deacon now inviting us to share with each other a sign of peace, which you can also do wherever you are, to those that are watching or listening to this broadcast, the solemnity of Pentecost. We also at the same time pray and wish the world peace, as the Holy Father told us in the homily. In the meantime, we see the priests who are fanning out across the basilica to take their place in readiness for the distribution of Holy Communion. I'm told there are 5,000 gathered in this basilica for this Mass. Very big turnout indeed for such a lovely, lovely celebration, almost full to capacity. And now, Lamb of God,

0: Ecco l'agnello di Dio, ecco colui che toglie i peccati del mondo. 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
1: O Signore, non sono degno di partecipare alla tua mensa, ma di soltanto una parola, e io sarò salvato.
2: Holy Father, and those that are assisting at the altar, together with the ministers now receiving Holy Communion, and shortly everybody else in the cathedral will receive Holy Communion. We can also unite ourselves spiritually that the most blessed sacrament in the presence of Jesus may be truly present also to me and my family wherever I am, and that we may never be parted from him. And then suddenly there came from heaven a sound like a mighty rush of wind. This is the communion antiphon being sung by the Sistine Chapel choir right now.

In case you are just joining us, the Eucharist being celebrated is the Mass of the Pentecost. This is the live broadcast of the Pentecost Mass celebrated by Pope Leo XIV in the Basilica of St. Peter's. We are slowly coming to the end of this Eucharistic celebration. Let us pray. O God, who has bestowed heavenly gifts upon your Church, safeguard, we pray, the grace you have given, that the gift of the Holy Spirit poured out upon her may retain all its force, and that the spiritual food may gain her abundant eternal redemption. The final prayer, and now the final blessing. Bow your heads and pray for God's blessing. May God, the Father of light, who was pleased to enlighten the disciples' minds by the outpouring of the Spirit, the Paraclete, grant you gladness by his blessings and make you always abound with the gifts of the same Spirit. May the wondrous flames that appeared above the disciples powerfully cleanse your hearts from every

evil. And may God, who has pleased to unite many tongues in the professions of the faith, give you perseverance in the same faith, and by believing may you journey with hope and a clear vision. And now the blessing.

The Holy Father leaving the altar and before the image of Our Lady, Mother of God. Meanwhile, the choir leads us in a Marian antiphon of Regina Celi. Queen of Heaven, rejoice, Alleluia.

0: Pope Leo now in procession at the end of this lovely mass celebrated in the Basilica. The cross bearer, the candle bearers, the cardinals also now joining in the procession together with the bishops.
1: 2 minuti per chiudere.
0: And with these images of the Holy Father, the concelebrants, ministers who participated in the altar leaving the procession, we have now come to the end of the live broadcast of the Feast of Pentecost Mass. On this day, I wish you to receive the gifts of the Holy Spirit. I'm Father Paul Samasumo. May I invite you, if you can, to visit our website, vaticannews.va. There you will find information about playback of the Mass of today, news of the Vatican, church news from all over the world. Thank you to our partner radio and television stations, EWTN Television, Catholic TV, Shalom World Television Network, Salt and Light Television, Catholic Faith Network, Atmadashan TV, Luminous Radio. 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
0: Dear brothers and sisters, I would like to welcome all of you to this Holy Rosary, which is going to be broadcast on the internet and on EWTN, wherever you are, whether in Lourdes or far abroad.

0: God's mercy. Let us join together in praying the glorious mysteries of the Holy Rosary today, and let us ask the Virgin Mary, the Mother of Mercy, to be comforted and cured of our infirmities, both spiritual and corporal. The prayer request we have received from you over the internet and social networks have been placed in a box, which is now going to be laid on the altar of the grotto. May the Virgin Mary give courage and hope to those in need. I believe in God, the Father Almighty, creator of heaven and earth, and in Jesus Christ, his only Son, our Lord, who was conceived by the Holy Spirit, born of the Virgin Mary, suffered under Pontius Pilate, was crucified, died, and was buried. He descended into hell. On the third day he rose again from the dead. He ascended into heaven and is seated at the right hand of God the Father Almighty. From there he will come to judge the living and the dead. I believe in the Holy Spirit, the Holy Catholic Church, the communion of saints, the forgiveness of sins, the resurrection of the body, and life everlasting. Amen. Let us now pray for our Holy Father, Pope Leo, and for his intentions. Our Father, who art in heaven, hallowed be thy name. Thy kingdom come, thy will be done on earth as it is in heaven.
1: Give us this day our daily bread, and forgive us our trespasses, as we forgive those who trespass against us. And lead us not into temptation, but deliver us from evil. Amen.
0: Hail Mary, full of grace, the Lord is with thee. Blessed art thou amongst women, and blessed is the fruit of thy

0: the first glorious mystery, the resurrection of our Lord. The angel said to the women, "Why do you look for the living among the dead? He is not here, but has risen. Remember how he told you, while he was still in Galilee, that the Son of Man must be handed over to the hands of sinners and be crucified, and on the third day rise again." O Lord, we pray for all those who participate in the proclamation of the gospel by their words and actions. And through the intercession of your Holy Mother, we pray for the grace of faith. Our Father who art in heaven, hallowed be thy name. Thy kingdom come, thy will be done on earth as it is in heaven.
1: Give us this day our daily bread, and forgive us our trespasses, as we forgive those who trespass against us.
0: Hail Mary, full of grace, the Lord is with thee. Blessed art thou amongst women, and blessed is the fruit of thy womb, Jesus.
1: Holy Mary, Mother of God, pray for us sinners, now and at the hour of our death. Amen.
0: Hail Mary, full of grace, the Lord is with thee. Blessed art thou amongst women, and blessed is the fruit of thy womb, Jesus.
1: Holy Mary, Mother of God, pray for us sinners, now and at the hour of our death. Amen.
0: Hail Mary, full of grace, the Lord is with thee. Blessed art thou amongst women, and blessed is the fruit of thy womb, Jesus.
1: Holy Mary, Mother of God, pray for us sinners, now and at the hour of our death. Amen.
0: Hail Mary, full of grace, the Lord is with thee. Blessed art thou amongst women, and blessed is the fruit of thy womb, Jesus.
1: Holy Mary, Mother of God, pray for us sinners, now and at the hour of our death. Amen.
0: Hail Mary, full of grace, the Lord is with thee. Blessed art thou.

0: amongst women, and blessed is the fruit of thy womb, Jesus.
1: Holy Mary, Mother of God, pray for us sinners, now and at the hour of our death. Amen.
0: Hail Mary, full of grace, the Lord is with thee. Blessed art thou amongst women, and blessed is the fruit of thy womb, Jesus.
1: Holy Mary, Mother of God, pray for us sinners, now and at the hour of our death. Amen.
0: Hail Mary, full of grace, the Lord is with thee. Blessed art thou amongst women, and blessed is the fruit of thy womb, Jesus.
1: Holy Mary, Mother of God, pray for us sinners, now and at the hour of our death. Amen.
0: Hail Mary, full of grace, the Lord is with thee. Blessed art thou amongst women, and blessed is the fruit of thy womb, Jesus.
1: Holy Mary, Mother of God, pray for us sinners, now and at the hour of our death. Amen.
0: Hail Mary, full of grace, the Lord is with thee. Blessed art thou amongst women, and blessed is the fruit of thy womb, Jesus.
1: Holy Mary, Mother of God, pray for us sinners, now and at the hour of our death. Amen.
0: Hail Mary, full of grace, the Lord is with thee. Blessed art thou amongst women, and blessed is the fruit of thy womb, Jesus.
1: Holy Mary, Mother of God, pray for us sinners, now and at the hour of our death.

0: conceived without sin.
1: Pray for us,
0: 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Then Jesus led his disciples out as far as Bethany, raised his hands and blessed them. As he blessed them, he parted from them and was taken up to heaven. They did him homage and then returned to Jerusalem with great joy, and they were continually in the temple praising God. O Lord, we pray for all those who are discouraged and desperate, and we ask you, through the intercession of your Holy Mother, the grace of hope. Our Father, who art in heaven, hallowed be thy name, thy kingdom come, thy will be done on earth as it is in heaven.
1: Give us this day our daily bread, and forgive us our trespasses, as we forgive those who trespass against us, and lead us not into temptation, but deliver us from evil.

0: pray for us sinners, now and at the hour of our death. Amen.
1: Hail Mary, full of grace, the Lord is with thee. Blessed art thou amongst women, and blessed is the fruit of thy womb, Jesus.
0: Holy Mary, Mother of God, pray for us sinners, now and at the hour of our death. Amen.
1: Hail Mary, full of grace, the Lord is with thee. Blessed art thou amongst women, and blessed is the fruit of thy womb, Jesus.
0: Holy Mary, Mother of God, pray for us sinners, now and at the hour of our death. Amen.
1: Hail Mary, full of grace, the Lord is with thee. Blessed art thou amongst women, and blessed is the fruit of thy womb, Jesus.
0: Holy Mary, Mother of God, pray for us sinners, now and at the hour of our death. Amen.
1: Hail Mary, full of grace, the Lord is with thee. Blessed art thou amongst women, and blessed is the fruit of thy womb, Jesus.
0: Holy Mary, Mother of God, pray for us sinners, now and at the hour of our death. Amen.
1: Hail

0: Hail Mary, full of grace, the Lord is with thee. Blessed art thou amongst women, and blessed is the fruit of thy womb, Jesus.
1: Holy Mary, Mother of God, pray for us sinners, now and at the hour of our death. Amen.
0: Hail Mary, full of grace, the Lord is with thee. Blessed art thou amongst women, and blessed is the fruit of thy womb, Jesus.
1: Holy Mary, Mother of God, pray for us sinners, now and at the hour of our death. Amen.
0: Hail Mary, full of grace, the Lord is with thee. Blessed art thou amongst women, and blessed is the

0: sinners, now and at the hour of our death. Amen.
1: Hail Mary, full of grace, the Lord is with thee. Blessed art thou amongst women, and blessed is the fruit of thy womb, Jesus.
0: Holy Mary, Mother of God, pray for us sinners, now and at the hour of our death. Amen.

0: O Mary, conceived without sin,
1: pray for us to have recourse to thee.
0: The third glorious mystery, the descent of the Holy Spirit on the apostles. When the time for Pentecost was fulfilled, they were all in one place together. And suddenly there came from the sky a noise like a strong driving wind, and it filled the entire house in which they were. Then there appeared to them tongues as of fire, which parted and came to rest on each one of them. And they were all filled with the Holy Spirit and began to speak in different tongues as the Spirit enabled them to proclaim. O Lord, we pray for all those who are preparing to receive a sacrament, and we ask you, through the intercession of your Holy Mother, the grace of charity. Our Father, who art in heaven, hallowed be thy name, thy kingdom come, thy will be done on earth as it is in heaven.
1: Give us this day our daily bread, and forgive us our trespasses, as we forgive those who trespass against us. And lead us not into temptation, but deliver us from evil. Amen.
2: Hail Mary, full of grace, the Lord is with thee. Blessed art thou among women, and blessed is the fruit of thy womb, Jesus.
1: Holy Mary, Mother of God, pray for us sinners, now and at the hour of our death. Amen.
2: Hail Mary, full of grace, the Lord is with thee. Blessed art thou amongst women, and blessed is the fruit of thy womb, Jesus.
1: Holy Mary, Mother of God, pray for us sinners, now and at the hour of our death. Amen.
2: Hail Mary, full of grace, the Lord is with thee. Blessed art thou among women, and blessed is the fruit of thy womb, Jesus.
1: Holy Mary, Mother of God, pray for us sinners, now and at the hour of our death. Amen.
2: Hail Mary, full of grace, the Lord is with thee. Blessed art thou among women, and blessed is the fruit of thy womb, Jesus.
1: Holy Mary, Mother of God, pray for us sinners, now and at the hour of our death. Amen.
2: Hail Mary, full of grace, the Lord is with thee. Blessed art thou among women, and blessed is the fruit of thy womb, Jesus.
1: Holy Mary, Mother of God, pray for us sinners, now and at the hour of our death. Amen.
2: Hail Mary, full of grace, the Lord is with thee. Blessed art thou among women, and blessed is the fruit of thy womb, Jesus.
1: Holy Mary, Mother of God, pray for us sinners, now and at the hour of our death. Amen.
2: Hail Mary, full of grace, the Lord is with thee. Blessed art thou amongst women, and blessed is the fruit of thy womb, Jesus.
1: Holy Mary, Mother of God, pray for us sinners, now and at the hour of our death. Amen.
2: Hail Mary, full of grace, the Lord is with thee. Blessed art thou among women, and blessed is the fruit of thy womb, Jesus.
1: Holy Mary, Mother of God, pray for us sinners, now and at the hour of our death. Amen.
2: Hail Mary, full of grace, the Lord is with thee. Blessed art thou among women, and blessed is the fruit of thy womb, Jesus.
1: Holy Mary, Mother of God, pray for us sinners, now and at the hour of our death. Amen.
2: Hail Mary, full of grace, the Lord is with thee. Blessed art thou amongst women, and blessed is the fruit of thy womb, Jesus.
1: Holy Mary, Mother of God, pray for us sinners, now and at the hour of our death.

0: O Mary, conceived without sin,
1: pray for us who have recourse to thee.
0: The fourth glorious mystery, the Assumption of the Blessed Virgin Mary. Do not let your hearts be troubled. You trust in God, trust also in me. In my Father's house there are many places to live in. Otherwise, I would have told you. I am going now to prepare a place for you. And after I have gone and prepared you a place, I shall return to take you to myself, so that you may be with me where I am. O Lord, we pray for all the deceased members of our families and communities, especially for those who are most in need of divine mercy. And through the intercession of your Holy Mother, we seek the grace of final perseverance and a happy death. Our Father who art in heaven, hallowed be thy name, thy kingdom come, thy will be done on earth as it is in heaven.
1: Give us this day our daily bread, and forgive us our trespasses, as we forgive those who trespass against us. And lead us not into temptation, but deliver us from evil. Amen.
2: Hail Mary, full of grace, the Lord is with thee. Blessed art thou amongst women, and blessed is the fruit of thy womb, Jesus.
1: Holy Mary, Mother of God, pray for us sinners, now and at the hour of our death. Amen.
2: Hail Mary, full of grace, the Lord is with thee. Blessed art thou amongst women, and blessed is the fruit of thy womb, Jesus.
1: Holy Mary, Mother of God, pray for us sinners, now and at the hour of our death. Amen.
2: Hail Mary, full of grace, the Lord is with thee. Blessed art thou amongst women, and blessed is the fruit of thy womb, Jesus.
1: Holy Mary, Mother of God, pray for us sinners, now and at the hour of our death. Amen.
2: Hail Mary, full of grace, the Lord is with thee. Blessed art thou amongst women, and blessed is the fruit of thy womb, Jesus.
1: Holy Mary, Mother of God, pray for us sinners, now and at the hour of our death. Amen.
2: Hail Mary, full of grace, the Lord is with thee. Blessed art thou amongst women, and blessed is the fruit of thy womb, Jesus.
1: Holy Mary, Mother of God, pray for us sinners, now and at the hour of our death. Amen.
2: Hail Mary, full of grace, the Lord is with thee. Blessed art thou amongst women, and blessed is the fruit of thy womb, Jesus.
1: Holy Mary, Mother of God, pray for us sinners, now and at the hour of our death. Amen.
2: Hail Mary, full of grace, the Lord is with thee. Blessed art thou amongst women, and blessed is the fruit of thy womb, Jesus.
1: Holy Mary, Mother of God, pray for us sinners, now and at the hour of our death. Amen.
2: Hail Mary, full of grace, the Lord is with thee. Blessed art thou amongst women, and blessed is the fruit of thy womb, Jesus.
1: Holy Mary, Mother of God, pray for us sinners, now and at the hour of our death. Amen.
2: Hail Mary, full of grace, the Lord is with thee. Blessed art thou amongst women, and blessed is the fruit of thy womb, Jesus.
1: Holy Mary, Mother of God, pray for us sinners, now and at the hour of our death. Amen.
2: Hail Mary, full of grace, the Lord is with thee. Blessed art thou amongst women, and blessed is the fruit of thy womb, Jesus.
1: Holy Mary, Mother of God, pray for us sinners, now and at the hour of our death. Amen.

0: O Mary, conceived without sin,
1: pray for us to have recourse to thee.
0: The fifth glorious mystery, the coronation of the Blessed Virgin Mary. A great sign appeared in the sky, a woman clothed with the sun, with the moon under her feet, and on her head a crown of 12 stars. O Lord, we pray for all those who have been through a conversion, so that they will be supported in their faith. And we ask you, through the intercession of your Holy Mother, the grace of a greater devotion to Mary. Our Father, who art in heaven, hallowed be thy name. Thy kingdom come, thy will be done on earth as it is in heaven.
1: Give us this day our daily bread, and forgive us

0: trespasses, as we forgive those who trespass against us. And lead us not into temptation, but deliver us from evil. Amen.
1: Hail Mary, full of grace, the Lord is with thee. Blessed art thou among women, and blessed is the fruit of thy womb, Jesus.
0: Holy Mary, Mother of God, pray for us sinners, now and at the hour of our death. Amen.
1: Hail Mary, full of grace, the Lord is with you. Blessed are you among all women, and blessed is the fruit of thy womb, Jesus.
0: Holy Mary, Mother of God, pray for us sinners, now and at the hour of our death. Amen.
1: Hail Mary, full of grace, the Lord is with you. Blessed art thou amongst women, and blessed is the fruit of thy womb, Jesus.
0: Holy Mary, Mother of God, pray for us sinners, now and at the hour of our death. Amen.
1: Hail Mary, full of grace, the Lord is with you. Blessed art thou amongst women, and blessed is the fruit of thy womb, Jesus.
0: Holy Mary, Mother of God, pray for us sinners, now and at the hour of our death. Amen.
1: Hail Mary, full of grace, the Lord is with thee. Blessed art thou amongst women, and blessed is the fruit of thy womb, Jesus.
0: Holy Mary, Mother of God, pray for us sinners, now and at the hour of our death. Amen.
1: Hail Mary, full of grace, the Lord is with thee. Blessed art thou amongst women, and blessed is the fruit of thy womb, Jesus.
0: Holy Mary, Mother of God, pray for us sinners, now and at the hour of our death. Amen.
1: Hail Mary, full of grace, the Lord is with thee. Blessed art thou amongst women, and blessed is the fruit of thy womb, Jesus.
0: Holy Mary, Mother of God, pray for us sinners, now and at the hour of our death. Amen.
1: Hail Mary, full of grace, the Lord is with thee. Blessed art thou amongst women, and blessed is the fruit of thy womb, Jesus.
0: Holy Mary, Mother of God, pray for us sinners, now and at the hour of our death. Amen.
1: Hail Mary, full of grace, the Lord is with thee. Blessed art thou amongst women, and blessed is the fruit of thy womb, Jesus.
0: Holy Mary, Mother of God, pray for us sinners, now and at the hour of our death. Amen.
1: Hail Mary, full of grace, the Lord is with thee. Blessed art thou amongst women, and blessed is the fruit of thy womb, Jesus.
0: Holy Mary, Mother of God, pray for us sinners, now and at the hour of our death. Amen.
1: Hail Mary, full of grace, the Lord is with thee. Blessed art thou amongst women, and blessed is the fruit of thy womb, Jesus.
0: Holy Mary, Mother of God, pray for us sinners, now and at the hour of our death. Amen.
1: Hail Mary, full of grace, the Lord is with thee. Blessed art thou amongst women, and blessed is the fruit of thy womb, Jesus.
0: Holy Mary, Mother of God, pray for us sinners, now and at the hour of our death. Amen.
1: Hail Mary, full of grace, the Lord is with thee. Blessed art thou amongst women, and blessed is the fruit of thy womb, Jesus.
0: Holy Mary, Mother of God, pray for us sinners,

0: O Mary, conceived without sin,
1: pray for us who have recourse to thee.
0: Let us pray. Lord God, give to your people the joy of continual health in mind and body. With the prayers of the Virgin Mary, to help us and guide us through the sorrows of this life to eternal happiness in the life to come. Grant this through our Lord Jesus Christ, your Son, who lives and reigns with you in the unity of the Holy Spirit, one God forever and ever.
1: Amen.
0: The Lord be with you.
1: And with your spirit.
0: May the blessing of Almighty God the Father and the Son and the Holy Spirit come down on you and remain with you forever.
1: Amen.
0: Hail, Holy Queen, Mother of Mercy. Hail our life, our sweetness, and our hope. To thee do we cry, poor banished children of Eve. To thee do we send up our sighs, mourning and weeping in this valley of tears. Turn then, most gracious Advocate, thine eyes of mercy towards us. And after this our exile, show unto us the blessed fruit of thy womb, Jesus. O clement, O loving, O sweet Virgin Mary, Our Lady of Lourdes,
1: pray for us.
0: Our Lady of Lourdes,
1: pray for us.
0: Our Lady of Lourdes,
1: pray for us.
0: Saint Bernadette,
1: pray for us.
0: In the name

0: When Pope John Paul II died on April 2, 2005, he left behind an intellectual and spiritual legacy unparalleled in the history of the papacy. He wrote 14 encyclicals, 15 apostolic exhortations, 11 apostolic constitutions, and 45 apostolic letters, along with 5 best-selling books. He elevated 482 men and women to sainthood and made 104 pastoral visits outside Italy. During his papacy, the number of Catholics increased to almost 1 1/10 billion worldwide. He inspired a whole generation of youth to lives of faith and service to the Church. But who was this Pope from a far country, the first native of Poland to sit on the throne of St. Peter? Who was the man behind the impressive statistics? George Weigel, author of Witness to Hope, considered by many the definitive biography of Pope John Paul II, believes the interior life of the late Holy Father had Christ at its root.
1: He's a Christian disciple. Yes. He's a man absolutely convinced that the truth of the world, the truth of the human condition, is encountered in the person of Christ. That conviction shapes his entire life, including his effect on the world. But that's why you have to see him from inside out.
0: Jerry Conacher, co-founder with his late wife Gwen of the Apostolate for Family Consecration, says Pope John Paul II's spirituality is the model for that of the Apostolate organization.
2: His spirituality is the same as ours. It's the foundation of St. Louis de Montfort, and the emphasis is reinforcing the family by consecrating them in the truth. And this is Pope John Paul, his focus on the family. Familiaris Consortio was the fruit of his first synod when he was a pope. The first synod was the family. So it showed his priority for the family.
0: Jerry Conacher notes that Pope John Paul himself acknowledged St. Louis de Montfort as a major influence. De Montfort was the author of the spiritual classic True Devotion and has been called France's Apostle of the Rosary for his tireless efforts to spread the prayer throughout his homeland.

0: Now, in both of his books, both Crossing the Threshold of Hope and Gift and Mystery on Priesthood that he wrote, he talked about St. Louis de Montfort in those books, in both of them. And that is the theme of his coat of arms, Totus Tuus, totally yours, Mother of the Church, Mater Ecclesia. And then he said in this book, Crossing the Threshold of Hope, if victory comes, if, it will come through Mary. Mm. So he's talking about, a Marian piety to come to Jesus, always Jesus. We're going, Mary never takes us away from Jesus, but through Mary.
1: Joaquin Navarro-Valls, director of the Vatican Press Office and the only person authorized to speak for the Pope, told Jerry Conacher in a 2004 interview that Pope John Paul went so far as to write Totus Tuus on the top of every page of every document he wrote as a sign of his own total consecration to Jesus through Mary.
2: As a pope, throughout this, the last 26 years of his pontificate, he has written many thousands of pages of documents and things.
0: Yes.
2: He begins always any single page he writes with this Totus Tuus at the top on the right, be it a major document or a personal poem that he writes from time to time.
1: Monsignor Arthur Burton Calkins, an official of the Pontifical Commission De Ecclesia in Rome and author of Totus Tuus, John Paul II's Program of Marian Consecration and Entrustment, says the Holy Father engaged in an ongoing program of leading the Church to Jesus through Mary throughout his pontificate.
3: It became apparent rather early on that the Pope would seize many occasions to consecrate a particular groups or even the whole Church to Our Lady. So an Italian commentator pointed to this as one of the programmatic points of his pontificate. This is Father Stefano De Fiores, a well-known Italian De Montfort father. And I've used his word, and in my own particular sense, that I think it is an ongoing concern of the Holy Father, and that even every time I think he's said something so magnificent about a particular facet of Marian consecration that there's nothing left to be said, it seems that it must be the grace of office that enables him to continue saying more interesting things that I haven't thought of before.
1: We shall see that the philosophy behind St. Louis de Montfort's concept of Totus Tuus, total consecration to Jesus through Mary, affected the Pope and his pontificate in areas far removed from Marian devotion. The late Mario Luigi Cardinal Ciappi, papal theologian for every pontiff from Pius XII through John Paul II, offered this insight into St. Louis de Montfort's total consecration and how it can help an individual like the Pope develop the humility to give himself totally to Jesus through Mary. The translator is Monsignor Peter Elliott, now director of the John Paul II Institute of Melbourne, Australia.
4: Consecration is giving, yes, it is self-giving. It is self-giving in the sense that set out, for example, in the spirituality of St. Louis Grignon de Montfort, a Dominican. And in that spirituality, he uses the term holy slavery. Now, he doesn't mean slavery in a negative sense. It's not something heavy. In the Christian life, it is freedom. It is a liberty. Mm-hmm. It is something joyful and positive. Freedom is most important here in this holy slavery and self-giving.
1: The Pope himself reflected on the virtue of humility during Vespers at the Sacred Heart Basilica in Newark, New Jersey, on October 4th, 1995.
5: Dear friends in Christ, the first letter of Peter exhorts us to be clothed with humility in our dealing with one another. We read, bow humbly under God's mighty hand, so that in due time he may lift you high. This lowliness and humility is explained as abandoning ourselves into the hands of God. Cast all your cares on him because he cares for you.
1: In the presence of many elected officials and members of the church hierarchy,

0: Pope John Paul reminded the powerful that they too must be humble before the Lord.
1: In your relations with one another, clothe yourselves with humility. In particular, the powerful and the mighty ought to show meekness in their dealings with the weak. The powerful always need to remember that they owe their position to God, to the one who is stern with the arrogant, but who shows kindness to the humble.
0: Pope John Paul practiced the same kind of humility he preached, as witnessed in the papal conclave, where the late Cardinal Jaime Sin, Archbishop of Manila in the Philippines, sat next to the future pope.
2: The beautiful thing when he was elected pope is that he was not paying attention to our scrutiny. Mm-hmm. He was paying attention. My goodness. And nobody was thinking that he will become pope. But this pope, at the 8th balloting, because nobody was thinking of him.
3: Now this is, again, the conclave where they were electing the next pope after John Paul died.
2: Cardinal Billio, he said, we have been here for almost 2 days. I think what we need now is to pray. We will read one chapter of the Acts of the Apostles, he said, then pray for 10 minutes, asking the Holy Spirit to guide us in our deliberations. Mm-hmm. Then we vote for the last time today. Okay. Mm-hmm. We were 117 cardinals, mm-hmm. So the 2/3 plus one is 77.
3: So you have to have 2/3 plus one to elect the
2: 77,
3: pope.
2: All right. Mm-hmm. Then we voted for the last time. Then we elected the 3 scrutineers. Mm-hmm. One reads, the other will see whether what you are reading is correct to avoid rufa gutieris. And then the 3rd will confirm that what was read was correct.
3: Yes, so you have 3 cardinals verifying the ballots.
2: All right. Why is it that at the 8th balloting, Utiwa, who was all the time 0 from the very beginning.
3: Why Tiwa? That's John Paul II, yes.
2: Got 99%.
3: 99%?
2: And we did not go out, we did not talk to one another. That one I cannot understand until now.
3: 99%.
2: Then, when we reached 77 votes, the cardinal started to clap, but he did not pay attention. He was just reading a book. I don't know what kind of book he was reading. Mm-hmm. Then I went to him, you are now pope. He said, what? Then he fell down, was trembling. And I can hear him murmuring, my God, why did you punish me? Mm-hmm. You see, his concept is punishment. Yeah. Then he fell down. He was like a man sick of malaria, crying, and the lips were moving. Then he fell down, and the Cardinal of Portugal and myself got him from the floor and put him on a chair. But he was still moving.
0: Despite the certainty of his brother cardinals that Karol Joseph Wojtyła, Archbishop of Krakow, Poland, was the right man to step into the shoes of the fisherman, Cardinal Sin said it took an intervention from beyond this world to convince the future pope.
2: Cardinal Felici stood up and said, acceptasne positionem Romani Pontifice. Do you accept the position of the Supreme Pontiff? He cannot answer. Then at last he got the constitution and said, in this constitution it is written by Paul VI, who was the one who wrote the Constitution, if by 2/3 majority you are chosen as my successor, I, Paul VI, with bended knees, do hereby ask you to accept. Because God, who has chosen you, will give you the necessary grace to enhance the mission he has assigned you to do. Why did Paul VI
3: write that? Yes.
2: Because when John the 23rd died, The one elected was Cardinal Agaganyan, that Russian. But when he was elected, he stood up and refused to accept.
3: He refused?
2: Yes, because he said, I am a Russian. The Americans will not cooperate with me. You better choose another. And that is the reason why Paul VI was chosen. And Paul VI did not like that this would happen again. So he wrote that there with his own penmanship. Cardinal Pinisi said, that's why we are asking you, because it is not obligatory. But the wish of a pope is a must for all of us. And his name became John Paul II.
0: The new pope's inner life had been shaped not only by a life under Nazi and communist occupation of his homeland, but also by the Holy Spirit during the Second Vatican Council. Vatican Press Office Director Joaquin Navarro-Valls explained why the council was so important to the future pope.
4: He was the only Polish bishop at the time who was able to attend all the different sessions of the Vatican.
3: Oh, really?
4: Because the authorities, the communist authorities at the time, were giving the passport to this, then withhold for the next trip. Yeah. And they, the communist authorities at the time, that young bishop of Krakow, daring, intelligent, etc., maybe they thought, well, this is a man that we can do business with. And then his personal involvement in one of the mighty and extraordinary documents of the Second Vatican, Gaudium et Spes.
0: Papal biographer George Weigel says that references to that document, better known as the Pastoral Constitution on the Church in the Modern World, recurred again and again during John Paul's papacy, with paragraphs 22 and 24 receiving particular prominence.
5: 22 says, Christ reveals both the face of the merciful Father and the true face of our humanity. You want to know what true humanism is, it's Christian humanism. It's the humanism we see reflected on the holy face of Christ. Paragraph 24 says the path to human flourishing runs through self-giving, not self-assertion.
0: Weigel noted that another priority for the future pope during Vatican II became a cornerstone of his papacy.
5: The pope wanted to lift up the role of the lay faithful. To have the council clearly teach that sanctity is not for the sanctuary only, that sanctity is every Christian's baptismal vocation. We're all not only called to be saints, we have to be saints.
0: The new pope's spiritual life took another important turn on May 13, 1981, the Feast of Our Lady of Fatima, when a young Turkish assassin named Mehmet Ali Agca took aim and shot the Holy Father as the Pope rode through St. Peter's Square prior to a scheduled general audience. He was rushed to Gemelli Hospital, where doctors operated for 6 hours.
5: Agca was a professional assassin. He was 6 feet away from the Pope. He was just a little bit further away from the Pope than I am from you. He shoots at point-blank range. This bullet misses every major organ and artery while doing a lot of damage. But in some cases, it missed his abdominal aorta by something like a 16th of an inch. Now, in the designs of Providence, as he said that Fatima a year later, there are no mere coincidences. I think he was quite convinced. That his life had been spared for the purpose of carrying out his apostolic mission by Our Lady.
0: The Holy Father believed that his survival was the result of the intervention of the Blessed Virgin Mary, to whom he had been devoted all his life. When he was fully recovered from his wounds, the Pope undertook pilgrimages to two major Marian shrines, to Fatima, Portugal, in 1982, and to Jasna Góra and Częstochowa in Poland in 1983. But Rome was not the only place for the unexplained on May 13, 1981. In the far-off Philippines, Cardinal Jaime Sin had a mysterious visitor to his residence.
2: At 2 o'clock, I sit down there to pray my vespers, and the door is closed.
6: and a lady entered.

0: whom I never saw in Manila. There is no appointment. And she sat down there. I said to her, why are you here? Something I can do for you. She said to me, I came because I was told to come. Who told you to come? I said, well, somebody, just to inform you that the Holy Father will be shot tomorrow. Then I started to smile a little because I do not easily believe tales like this. But then he said, why are you smiling? I said, because have you eaten your lunch? I said, because maybe you are just a visionary. No, I said. He said, no. I was told to tell you to pray for the Holy Father because we can stop his death if we pray for him. Then she stood up. It's up to you if you don't believe. She stood up and went out. The door was closed, but she could not be seen. Then I called down the secretary at the lobby. Did you see any woman passing by? She said, no. My goodness, I said, this is something very unusual. So I became also afraid. I called the Carmelite sisters and the contemplatives of the Pink Sisters. I said, will you please pray for the Holy Father? Why? Because he needs prayers so that nothing may happen to him, because he is mortal like all of us. That night I was sleeping. At 2 o'clock, somebody called me by phone. Mrs. Imelda Marcos is calling you. Then I woke up and talked to her. She said, did you not know that the Holy Father was shot? I said, this is the first time I heard it. But I had already a premonition that something would happen.
1: Jerry Conacher told Father George Kosicki, author of John Paul, the Great Mercy Pope, that the mysterious woman's ability to get in to see Cardinal Sin was almost as unusual as her message.
2: In Cardinal Sin, you don't get into his office. He lives in a palace that's surrounded by walls. There's one entrance. There's a guard there. You don't get through the guard unless you're invited. And then you come into his palace, and there's a guard and a nun secretary at the desk. And there's one stairway upstairs, so you'd have to go through there to go up the store. And there's a long hallway. And how this woman got through and then got out, it's very mystical.
1: The bullet that should have killed the Pope now resides as a special jewel in Our Lady of Fatima's crown. Jerry Conacher sees significance in the exact time of the assassination attempt.
2: It was a turning point in the Holy Father's life, naturally, because he was shot on May 13th, the feast of Our Lady of Fatima. And at the very hour that Our Lady appeared in Fatima, 1917, is the time he was shot. He was shot when he was going out to inaugurate the Pontifical Council for the Family, which I'm a member of, and also to institute the focus on family and life at the Lateran University, the schools that they have, the John Paul Institute. That was the day, they still claim that's the day of the founding of those institutes. Even though he didn't get a chance to do it at that time, he was shot when he was about to do it. But he later, when he recovered, he instituted the Pontifical Council for the Family and that. But they used as their founding day, May 13th, 1981. So that day is a special day. And he even said he was shot, he believes, that for heaven to give his attention to the Fatima message.
1: From the day he became Pope, John Paul II implemented the same spiritual agenda he had followed as a bishop in Poland. In the spirit of the Second Vatican Council, to which the future Pope had made such a significant contribution, that agenda included a call for all lay people, as well as clergy and religious, to be saints, and an insistence on the basic rights and dignity to which all people are entitled as children of God. He emphasized those points again and again during his triumphant return to Poland in 1979, inspiring the people of his homeland and sparking a series of bloodless overthrows of communist regimes in Eastern Europe, culminating in the collapse of Soviet communism. Papal biographer George Weigel says the Holy Father's role in those historical events must be seen from a spiritual rather than a political perspective.

0: perspective.
1: If you look at his role in the collapse of communism, for example, yes. which was a pivotal and crucial role,
2: absolutely.
1: You're just going to miss that if yes. you think of that as a clever guy who figured out where the pressure points were uh-huh. and pushed them, and the wall came tumbling down. Now, this was a Christian pastor mm-hmm. who believed that the word of truth mm-hmm. was more powerful than the most grievous totalitarianism. Mm-hmm. And he acted on that conviction.
0: Jerry Conacher is convinced that the entrustment of the world and those countries most in need of it to the Immaculate Heart of Mary played a key role in the collapse of communism in Eastern Europe.
3: He always knew that it was going to go down. Because on March 25th, 1984, he brought the statue of Our Lady of Fatima to Rome, and he consecrated the world, including Russia, to the Immaculate Heart of Mary. And he knew that put the crack in the Iron Curtain. And 5 years later, it collapsed like a domino effect. And I interviewed the Duchess, the Grand Duchess of Russia, in Fatima a few years ago. And she was recollecting that part when the Berlin Wall went down and then the Iron Curtain just collapsed in a domino effect. But on August 22nd, the Feast of the Queenship of Our Lady, a counter coup took place by the communists, and they tried to take back their power. But they were totally frustrated on this special Feast of Our Lady. And then on Christmas Day, and I saw it myself when the hammer and sickle came down, and then the Russian flag went up. But I didn't realize it was the Christian Russian flag. There's two Russian flags, one just for Russia, the other one with the eagle, the Christian Russian flag. So Russia, the Grand Duchess said, became an official Christian country. And now that was a miracle. And this is what grace will do. And the Holy Father was a key instrument in making that happen.
0: Divine mercy figures prominently in Pope John Paul II's overall spirituality. Father George Kosicki, who wrote a new translation of the Holy Father's 1980 encyclical, Dives in Misericordia, Rich in Mercy, from the original Polish text, notes that the Pope considered that work his most important encyclical.
4: It's like a poetic yes. form. He says that this mercy is God's love poured out, which is greater than evil, greater than death, greater than sin. Mm. And we just have to be enlightened. And you can almost, like, he doesn't use the word there, but later, like a spark that sets the world on fire.
0: The Pope addressed the world's need for divine mercy at the canonization of St. Faustina Kowalska, the young Polish nun's diary, which records her religious experiences, including private revelations from Christ himself, became the basis for the devotion to God's divine mercy. In 1978, as Archbishop of Krakow, Karol Cardinal Wojtyła was instrumental in having the Vatican lift a ban on the devotion. 6 months later, he was elected Pope. On April 20th, 2000, at the Mass for St. Faustina's canonization, the Holy Father announced that he was establishing that day, the Sunday after Easter, as Divine Mercy Sunday for the Universal Church. Father Kosicki described the Holy Father's homily at the Mass in Rome.
4: The floodgates of God's heart are open. The floodgates of mercy are just being poured out. He said, it isn't just forgiveness of sin and the punishment. So everything,
2: yes.
4: you can start all over again.
2: Right.
4: And it's like, he announced that I was there at the canonization 2000, mm-hmm. and he put this in the text. It wasn't in the official text, but he knew. Yes. I found out he already planned the night before, and he just put it in because he wanted it in there. Mm-hmm. He said, because of the urgency of the world turning to God's mercy,
2: yes.
4: I declare the second Sunday after Easter, that is, Sunday after Easter,
2: yes.
4: as Divine Mercy Sunday for the whole world.
2: Mm.
4: And now he's trying to move people to understand this. Yes. Like, he went to Poland and just was all right. Rich in mercy. And he came back and just talked about God yes. rich in mercy for the world.
0: Just 2 years later, the Pope returned to Poland, again on Divine Mercy Sunday, for the dedication of the Basilica of Divine Mercy, which had been built, at his urging, in Krakow's Lagoniki district. Father Kosicki quoted a portion of the Pope's dedication homily for the Basilica that summed up the whole concept of divine mercy.
4: His message became mercy, turn to God's mercy mm-hmm. now. And one of the, just a paragraph, is just so strong for
2: yes.
4: all of us.
2: Right.
4: It's the message of hope and love. Here's what he says.

0: message of merciful love needs to resound forcefully anew. The world needs this love. This hour has come to bring Christ's message to everyone, to rulers and the oppressed, to those whose humanity and dignity seem lost in the mystery of iniquity. The hour has come when the message of divine mercy is able to fill hearts with hope and to bring the spark of a new civilization, the civilization of love.
1: St. Louis de Montfort's total consecration to Jesus through Mary may have influenced the Pope's understanding of divine mercy, with Mary leading to a greater appreciation of Christ's sacrifice and his love for us. Father Frederick Miller, formerly a professor of theology at St. Charles Borromeo Seminary in Wynwood, Pennsylvania, and now spiritual director of the North American College Seminary in Rome, explains.
2: She was the only person who, on Calvary, joined herself to the sacrifice of the cross and offered herself with Jesus.
3: Right.
2: And so she's our mother, and in a spiritual way, her sacrifice also becomes present in the Mass. The Holy Father has said that, that as the sacrifice of Jesus becomes present sacramentally, Mary's sacrifice becomes spiritually present because she was on Calvary,
3: yes,
2: and Calvary is present.
3: Yes.
2: And I believe that in the Holy Spirit, her spiritual presence in the Eucharist helps us to understand what it means to become one sacrifice with Jesus. And you see, Jerry, the consecration.
3: Yes.
2: The last time we talked about giving everything to Jesus through Mary, body, soul, material,
3: yes,
2: possessions, spiritual possessions. The consecration really is aimed at teaching us how to join ourselves to Jesus in the Mass.
3: Yes.
2: How to become a living sacrifice with Him. So the consecration to Our Lady that you're promoting, and you know, God bless you for promoting it, may it spread over the whole world. That consecration is helping the people of God to become a Eucharistic,
3: yes,
2: sacrifice with Jesus in the Mass.
1: Before he was Pope or a Cardinal or a Bishop, John Paul II was a priest, and that identity offers some important insights into his interior life. In a book reflecting on the 50th anniversary of his priestly ordination in 1996, he called his vocation a gift and mystery. As he presided over Vespers at St. Joseph's Seminary in Yonkers, New York on October 6, 1995, he shared his thoughts on the priesthood with the young men studying there. He began with a definition of the primary purpose of the priesthood.
4: If you are to become priests, it will be for the purpose, above all other purposes, of proclaiming the word of God and feeding God's people with the body and blood of Christ. If you do this faithfully, teaching the wisdom that comes from above, you will often be ignored, as Christ was ignored, and even rejected, as Christ was rejected. I preach Christ and Christ crucified, says St. Paul.
1: The Holy Father said an openness to the Holy Spirit is at the heart of priestly ministry.
4: The wisdom of the cross is at the heart of the life and ministry of every priest. This is the sublime science, science which above all other learning, the seminary is meant to impart to you. The spirit we have received is not the world's spirit, but God's spirit. We speak not in words of human wisdom, but in words taught by the Spirit, the Holy Spirit.
1: Pope John Paul told those present to take joy in their priestly vocation.
4: Open the doors of your hearts in order that Christ may enter and bring you his joy. The Church needs joyful priests capable of bringing true joy to God's people, which is the good news

0: good news in all its truth and transforming power.
1: One cannot speak of Pope John Paul II's interior life and spirituality without talking about the Holy Eucharist. The Holy Father wrote the encyclical

0: the year between October 2004 and October 2005, as the year of the Eucharist.
1: He's a Eucharistic Pope. When he says the Mass, he literally groans. I've been in his private Masses a number of times, and it's just a small room, maybe at the most 20 people that are crammed on little benches in that chapel. And as you enter, he's literally he's totally oblivious to anybody coming in. He's talking to God, and he's groaning. He's literally groaning. And then he says Mass in his private chapel, and he literally groans, and he's communing with God. And you can just see this man is, he's so one. And so a lot of people say, he must be very worried when I see him, because when he's in liturgy, when he's in Mass, he's very intense. And he closes his eyes and he cuts everything out. And you might think he's disturbed. No, that's his way of just shutting the world out and communing with his Creator and our Blessed Mother. And because he comes out of that private Mass, once he makes his thanksgiving and you go into his drawing room, and he is just so jovial, and you know, he's upbeat and he's got a joke for you. And some people say, he must be worried, must be so. No, that's just how he shuts the world out.
0: Being a Eucharistic Pope goes along with the devotion to the Holy Eucharist promoted by St. Louis de Montfort's True Devotion. Father Frederick Miller, spiritual director of the North American College Seminary in Rome, explains.
2: I could tell you with complete sincerity that I've never met anyone who started to read the True Devotion who did not come closer to the Eucharist, mm-hmm. who didn't acquire a great hunger to know the teaching of the Church, mm-hmm. and who didn't grow in the desire to perform acts of charity.
1: Right.
2: So that's what Mary does. She brings
1: that's
2: us
1: right.
2: to the Eucharist. She brings us into a deeper consecration to the Church, mm-hmm. to the truth of the Church, and to imitate Jesus through love of neighbor.
0: In the early years of his papacy, Pope John Paul was called God's athlete. But the world would watch as his stride slowed to a painful gait, while his mind remained as sharp as ever. How did the Holy Father respond to his increasing physical limitations? It made him even more of a champion for the elderly, the disabled, the poor, the powerless, the dying, the unborn, and for peace. On October 4, 1995, in a statement at Newark International Airport in New Jersey, the Pope called for an end to rivalries among nations.
3: Ancient rivalries and suspicions still compromise the cause of peace. We must find ways to set them aside. If we do not, history and the Lord of history will judge us harshly.
0: The next day, October 5th, the Holy Father addressed the United Nations, where he emphasized that freedom and other human rights are part of a universal moral law.
3: There are indeed universal human rights rooted in the nature of the person, rights which reflect the objective and inviolable demands of a universal moral law.
0: At the conclusion of that address to the United Nations, the Pope spoke optimistically about the future of the world.
4: We can build in the next century and the next millennium a civilization worthy of the human person, a true culture of freedom. We can and must do so. And in doing so, we shall see that the tears of this century have prepared the ground for a new springtime of the human spirit.
0: That optimism would be mixed with warning just 3 years later, when the Holy Father spoke to the bishops of New England. He referred to his 1995 speech to the United Nations and observed,

0: The moral truth revealed in the dignity of the human person does not discipline and direct the explosive energies of technology, a new era of barbarism rather than a springtime of hope may well follow this century of tears. That warning was sounded again during the Jubilee of Bishops on October 8, 2000. Pope John Paul renewed the consecration and entrustment of the world to the Immaculate Heart of Mary, this time with some 1,500 bishops and 80 cardinals joining him in the collegial act. During the prayer itself, he spoke of the potential of humanity for great good or great evil, saying, "We can turn this world into a garden or reduce it to a pile of rubble." He went on, in the tradition of St. Louis de Montfort, to show the close connection between Mary and her divine Son as he prayed, "Here we stand before you to entrust to your maternal care ourselves, our church, the entire world. Plead for us with your beloved Son, that he may give us with abundance the Holy Spirit, the Spirit which is the fountain of life." One can also see de Montfort's true devotion as an influence on Pope John Paul's views of social justice, and what the Pope called a preferential love of the poor and voiceless in his 1987 encyclical Sollicitudo Rei Socialis on social concern. Father Frederick Miller of the North American College in Rome explains the connection of total consecration to Jesus through Mary with the great traditions of Catholic social justice teaching.
1: Then, very interesting, St. Louis says we give all our material possessions to her, so that in the consecration, everything that we formerly owned now belongs to her. That means, first and foremost, trusting in God, that God will take care of us, even our material needs. Mm-hmm. And consequently, living more simply. I'm convinced that the consecration to Mary, lived properly, is a commitment against materialism. To live simply, doing without a lot of things which our society tells us are necessities. And it also means giving everything to Mary, sharing more generously with the poor. Mm-hmm. Almsgiving is a tremendous means of growing in holiness. We have to be prudent, but we also need to trust.
0: The Holy Father's solidarity with all who suffer was brought out eloquently in an August 14, 1993 address to the Colorado Catholics as part of World Youth Day at Denver's Cherry Creek Park.
2: In her vigorous concern for human rights and justice, the Catholic Church is unambiguously committed to protecting and cherishing every human life,

0: as sent by Christ to serve the weak, downtrodden, and defenseless, the Church must speak on behalf of those most in need of protection. It is a source of comfort that this position is shared by people of many faiths. Those who respect life must accompany their teaching about the value of every human life with concrete and effective acts of solidarity to people in difficult situations. Solidarity to people in difficult situations. Without charity, the struggle to defend life would be lacking the essential ingredient of the Christian ethic. As St. Paul writes, do not be overcome by evil, do not be overcome by evil, but overcome evil with good.
1: Father George Kosicki offered a biblical perspective on the spirituality of Pope John Paul's suffering, with some help from the Pope's namesake,

0: Paul the Apostle.
1: He responds like Paul does in the letter to the Colossians. And you see this. Mm-hmm. You can hear John Paul in these words of St. Paul.
2: Yes.
1: Colossians 1:24. Even now I find my joy in the sufferings I endure for you. In my own flesh I fill up what is lacking in the sufferings of Christ for the sake of his body, the church. I mean, the mystery. I mean, there's something missing in the sufferings of Christ? Well, yes, he hasn't suffered in you and me. Mm-hmm. And this is what the reality of the Holy Father is, just saying, now is my time to suffer.
3: The Pope is leading the church from the cross.
4: Yes.
3: He's leading the church from Calvary. And while that is terribly difficult for him, and while it's not easy on the rest of us either,
4: no.
3: It is a absolutely necessary witness, I believe, to the fact that there are no disposable human beings.
0: The Holy Father kept up a grueling schedule of work and travel despite his increasing physical infirmities. Vatican Press Office Director Joaquin Navarro-Valls believes the Pope was determined to use every moment of his life in the full service of God and the Church.
5: It means, I think, a realistic approach to life.
2: Mm-hmm.
5: The only thing, the only moment, the only occasion in which we can do something worthy is this moment. So forget what you will be doing tomorrow, and forget what your worries from yesterday. Just try to do something as perfect as you can in this moment.
2: Present.
5: Then the next moment, then the next one.
0: Pope John Paul II formally addressed the issue of human suffering in the apostolic letter Salvifici Dolores, the Christian meaning of human suffering, in 1984, just 3 years after the attempt on his life.
6: He understands the power of suffering. He suffered a lot in his life. He lost his family, his mother at 9, his brother and sister and his father, all before he was 20 years old. He saw the people killed all around him under the Nazis and under the communists, and he was shot also. So he understands the power of suffering, and offered suffering can change the course of history. And here's a man that has suffered, that has joy.
0: St. Louis de Montfort's use of Mary as a role model in joining one's sufferings with those of Christ is seen in Pope John Paul's public suffering. Father Frederick Miller of the North American College explains.
1: The Council tells us that she suffered in her mother's heart with Jesus. In the Middle Ages, a word was created to explain Mary's suffering on Calvary. They said she was co-crucified with our Lord, that in her mother's heart she felt everything that he was feeling. Then she not only suffered that, and we can imagine the torment of seeing him torn to pieces, really, and mm-hmm. writhing in pain, but God also asked her to consent to the immolation of the sacrifice, the immolation of the victim born of her, mm-hmm. which means that God asked her not only to endure the suffering with mm-hmm. Jesus, but to say in her heart, I want this. With that consent, she did offer him. Mm-hmm. There was a spirit of oblation, and the Church has had the insight that in offering Jesus to the Father, she offered herself with him. She's the first to join herself to the sacrifice of the cross.
0: Pope John Paul's response to suffering underlines another important element of his spirituality, the virtue of hope. His best-selling book, Crossing the Threshold of Hope, with hope in its very title, marked one of the many times the Pope would return to the theme during his long pontificate. On October 5, 1995, in an address to the United Nations staff members, the Holy Father told them why he had hope for the future of the world.
7: In the face of continuing tragedy and evil, however, we do not lose hope with regard to the future, for we witness the sincere efforts of nations striving to work together actively

0: pursuing policies of partnership and joint responsibility in addressing problems both old and new.
1: On September 15, 1987, on a visit to Los Angeles, California, the Holy Father held a question and answer session with young people at Universal City Studios and by satellite in Seattle, Denver, and St. Louis. Gene Moreland of Portland, Oregon, asked this question about hope and got an answer from Pope John Paul.
2: How do we continue to make sense out of our lives, even though many of our friends have given up on life?
3: How? Continue. Yes. I found. So it is true that there are some people who give up on life. Exactly. It was also in the text of my speech at the beginning that there are people who give up of life, on life. What do we continue to make sense of our lives when so many of our friends give up on life? It seems to me that the answer likes to be simple. It is not to accept their giving up on life, not to accept, to resist. It's necessary to resist. But for resisting, it's necessary to deepen, to cultivate the hope in ourselves. We are obliged by this situation between our friends. We are challenged to reflecting upon what is the hope, where are the deep reasons for our hope, to reflect. And that is, as I said before, that is a challenge, that is not so easy. But it's necessary to resist in this meaning, to resist. And then, resisting is not only a defense. Resisting means also to bring the hope to them, to the friends who are giving up on life.
1: During that same gathering, the Holy Father reflected on another key element of his spirituality, the value of all human life.
3: Life cannot be without meaning, without finality. Cannot be. Our human life, it is a life of a human being, of somebody who is a person, cannot be without meaning, without finality, without hope, without future. That is so essential for every one of us that one can say that between giving up on life and being a human person seems to be a contradiction. We cannot accept this contradiction.
1: On March 25, 1995, Pope John Paul II issued the encyclical Evangelium Vitae, the Gospel of Life, in which he explained in detail the Church's teaching that all human life is sacred from conception until natural death. Later that year, on October 6th, the Holy Father called on those attending a Vespers service at St. Joseph's Seminary in Yonkers, New York, to join the Church in opposing the culture of death.
0: Choices once unanimously considered criminal and rejected by the common moral sense are gradually becoming socially acceptable. The Church

0: cannot ignore what is happening. What is happening?
1: Instead, John Paul told the priests and seminarians to spread the gospel of life.
0: The gospel of life is at the heart of Jesus' message. Lovingly received day after day by the church, it is to be preached with doubtless fidelity as good news to the people of every age and culture.
1: Earlier that day, during a Mass at Aqueduct Racetrack in Queens, New York, the Pope urged those in attendance to transform American and world culture into a culture of life.
0: We ought to invite others to come to us by stretching out a helping hand to those in need, by welcoming the newcomer, by speaking words of comfort to the afflicted. This is the goodness in which the Holy Spirit confirms us. This is how you, women and men, young people and old, married couples and singles, parents, children, families, students, teachers, professional people, those who are and those who are suffering the terrible burden of unemployment. This is how everyone can make a positive contribution to America and help to transform your culture into a vibrant culture of life.
1: On September 11, 1987, the Holy Father addressed the American concepts of freedom and choice regarding human life and the need to make responsible choices. At an ecumenical service at Bryce Memorial Stadium in Columbia, South Carolina, the Pope said,
2: "It would be a great tragedy for the entire human family if the United States, which prides itself in its consecration to freedom, were to lose sight of the true meaning of that noble word. America

0: America, you cannot insist on the right to choose without also insisting on the duty to choose well.
1: Pope John Paul again emphasized the sacredness of all human life in these parting remarks at Detroit Metropolitan Airport on September 19, 1987.
0: This is the dignity of America, the reason she exists, the condition for her survival, yes, the ultimate test of her greatness. To respect every human person, especially the weakest and most defenseless ones.
1: The Pope called the Synod of Bishops together in 1980 to address the problems facing today's families. In response to the Synod's findings, Pope John Paul wrote Familiaris Consortio, an apostolic exhortation on the role of the Christian family in the modern world. This thoroughly Marian Pope was well aware that the vision seen by the three children at Fatima during the miracle of the sun on October 13, 1917, was that of the Holy Family of Jesus, Mary, and Joseph. Jerry Conacher showed Sister Lucia, the longest surviving seer of Fatima, a print of the portrait of the Holy Family of Fatima commissioned by the apostolate when he visited her in 2001. Sister Lucia's reaction was that this was the best that any human being could do to portray what she, Francisco, and Jacinta had seen that day in 1917. She asked for a print of the portrait for her cell. Gwen Conacher noted that Pope John Paul believed that every family has

0: the potential to be a mirror of the Holy Family when they unite themselves with Christ and His Church through His Blessed Mother.
1: The family is the way of the Church, end quote. And in fact, among the many paths, the family is the first and most important. The family is the place where parents can provide for the material, physical, emotional, and most importantly, the spiritual needs of their children.
0: The family was on the Holy Father's mind when he gave this sermon during a Mass at Aqueduct Racetrack in Queens, New York, on October 6, 1995.
2: Without a culture and a legal system that honors and defends marriage and the family, the well-being of individuals and communities depends on the healthy state of the family. Society must strongly reaffirm the right of the child to grow up in a family in which, as far as possible, both parents are present.
0: The Pope said both parents have important duties to each other and to their children.
2: Both parents should be personally interested in their moral and religious education. Children need not only material support from their parents, but more importantly, a secure, affectionate, morally correct family environment.
0: Pope John Paul reminded parents that the domestic church is the place where children get their first formation in Catholic teaching.
2: Catholic parents must learn to form their family as a domestic church, a church in the home, as it were, where God is honored, His love is respected, prayer is a normal event, virtue is transmitted by word and example, and everyone shares the hopes, the problems, and the sufferings of everyone else. All this is not to advocate a return to some outdated style of living. It is to return to the roots of human development and human happiness.
0: Despite strong opposition from secular governments and mass media, the Holy Father's consistent pro-life ethic included the promotion of natural family planning, as in this statement at Denver, Colorado on August 14, 1993.
3: Since the publication of your Humanae Vitae, significant steps have been taken to promote natural family planning. Among those who wish to live their conjugal love according to the fullness of its truths. Yet more efforts must be made to educate the consciences of married couples in this form of conjugal chastity, which is grounded on dialogue, reciprocal respect, shared responsibility, and self-control.
0: Father Frederick Miller of the North American College says the principles of de Montfort's true devotion and total consecration to Jesus through Mary apply to decisions about family size.
4: The Holy Father has said repeatedly, and I'm thinking especially in that beautiful encyclical on the mission of the Redeemer, on the missionary activity of the Church, he says in there that the time has come for Christians to face the necessity of bearing witness to the poverty of Christ and to Christ's dependence upon the providence of his Father, mm-hmm. and living simply as a witness to the gospel, evangelical living. For a couple to make the consecration certainly means, in this area, a commitment against using artificial contraception.
5: The family is an icon. The family is a living icon of, the Pope says, in the theology of the body,

0: the interior life of God himself.
1: Why did this pope put so much emphasis on families? Vatican Press Office Director Joaquin Navarro-Valls offers this explanation.
2: It's a natural institution.
3: Yes.
2: I mean, human love between a man and a woman is not a Christian invention. It's pre-Christian.
3: Yes.
2: Has something to do with the Genesis. It's there. Mm. You open the Bible, first page, and
3: yes.
2: In that first biography of mankind, you see. Yes.
1: The Pope acknowledged the struggles involved in raising a family in today's world in an address to the United Nations on October 5th, 1995.
4: The struggles involved in raising a family, caring for children, and making sure that they receive a proper education are personal concerns, to be sure that they can also indicate the love and attention with which you serve your peoples, your nations, and the world.
1: In December of 1990, Pope John Paul issued the encyclical Redemptoris Missio on the permanent validity of the Church's missionary mandate. In it, the Pope said that the moment has come to commit all of the Church's energies to a new evangelization. On October 4, 1995, during Vespers at the Basilica of the Sacred Heart in Newark, New Jersey, the Holy Father said all Christians have a role in evangelization.
4: Wherever you are, your families, neighborhoods, places of work or recreation, you are called to build up the Church in faith, hope, and love.
1: The Pope summarized the goal of the new evangelization.
4: The stirring challenge of the new evangelization, the aim of which is to proclaim that Jesus Christ is the center of history, the hope of humanity, and the joy of every heart.
1: The Holy Father talked about the Holy Spirit's role in the new evangelization during a Mass 2 days later at Aqueduct Racetrack in Queens, New York.
4: The Spirit, in fact, is the active agent of the Church's evangelizing mission. For this reason, the Church constantly invokes the Holy Spirit.
1: One of the key elements of Pope John Paul's new evangelization is the necessity of support from the whole Christian community. The late Mario Luigi Cardinal Ciappi, longtime papal household theologian, believed that support will come if enough families make and live their total consecration to Jesus through Mary, according to St. Louis de Montfort's formula.
5: Yes, certainly. You can't have the consecration only of individuals. It must be in solidarity, in community, with families. It is the consecration not only of individuals, but of the mystical body of Christ going towards God.
1: Pope John Paul II's spirituality was rooted in the love of Christ. During a Mass at Aqueduct Racetrack in Queens, New York in 1995, the Pope reminded those attending that the love of Christ is all the more powerful because Jesus is fully human as well as fully divine.
4: The Church proclaims the truth that the Word of God, through whom all things were made, was himself made flesh and dwelt among us. He entered the world's history, our history, as a man. He took on our history, made it complete. By his resurrection, he became Lord and was given full power in heaven and on earth. Thus, through the power of his Spirit, Christ is now at work in our hearts and in our world.
1: Father Frederick Miller of the North American College in Rome says Pope John Paul's Christ-centered life was enhanced by his total consecration to Jesus through Mary.
6: The meaning, St. Louis says, of this consecration is the perfect renewal of the baptismal vows. Hatred of Satan, sin, selfishness, and the full acceptance of Jesus Christ as the way of life, as the way to the Father. Mm-hmm. The veritatis splendor. Hmm?
3: Yes.
6: In choosing Jesus Christ as the center of his life, the Christian is choosing truth. There's a commitment to the splendor of truth in the consecration.
1: Among those who got the Pope's message about the love of Christ were the young people of the world, who greeted him like a rock star wherever he went. What was the attraction of the Holy Father to young people, even as he aged and found it a challenge to move about? Papal biographer George Weigel believes that there are two reasons for Pope John Paul's appeal to young people.
0: One is the transparent integrity of the Pope. I mean, whatever else is going on in young lives in those ages, this is a time when most of us had an extremely acute nose for hypocrisy. This is a guy who is clear all the way through. I mean, it's transparent integrity.
7: Mm-hmm.
0: He's not asking them to do anything he hasn't done himself. He's not making any demand of them that he hasn't made of himself. This is very powerful. And they can see him now, particularly in these later years, spending out his life.
7: Yes.
0: In service to the truth on which he staked his life.
7: Mm-hmm.
0: The second thing, and this is, I think, quite the countercultural thing, is that he doesn't pander to kids.
8: No.
0: Kids are constantly pandered to today, whether it's by the educational system, the advertising industry, the consumer world, whatever. They're constantly being pandered to. They're being told they're wonderful, they're this, they need that, da-do-da-do-da-do. He comes in and, you know, in effect, lays the lumber on and says, you know, you are people with an eternal destiny.
7: Mm-hmm.
0: And how you are living now has something to do with that eternal destiny. And you should set the bar of expectation very high. Mm-hmm. Never settle for anything less than the spiritual and moral grandeur that can be yours through grace by your baptism.
1: Apostolate for Family Consecration co-founder Jerry Conacher believes the Pope's own youthful experiences in Nazi and communist-occupied Poland helped him to see the potential of today's young people to overcome the spiritual roadblocks placed in their way by 21st century society.
9: He loves the youth. He has, he knows they're the future of the church. They haven't been contaminated as older people have been with, you know, just becoming cold-hearted. And he think he flashes back to when he was a young person. I mean, what drove him to make such great sacrifices and risk his life in being an actor in those days, because it was acting out spiritual themes, and if you were caught by the Nazis, off you go. And then joining the underground seminary, and if you're caught by the Nazis, you're shot on sight. You don't even get a trial. He would come back from the salt mines where he worked during the day and find out that some of his co-friars or students in the seminary were dead, you know. So he lived a deeply committed life. He gave everything, and he understood what youth can do, and he's seen it happen in his own country.
1: The Holy Father's love for young people was so great that even when he was near death, they were in his thoughts and prayers. Vatican Press Office Director Joaquin Navarro-Valls reported that the night before he died, Pope John Paul was aware of the young people from all over the world who had come to St. Peter's Square to pray for him, and said, "I have looked for you. Now you have come to me, and I thank you." Another key to Pope John Paul II's spirituality is summed up in a phrase he repeated often, as he did during this homily at New York Central Park on October 7th, 1995.
4: Do not be afraid. The power of the Holy Spirit is with you. Is with you. Amen.
1: Just the day before the Mass in Central Park, Pope John Paul had delivered a similar message to students and teachers at St. Joseph's Seminary in Yonkers, New York, telling them that, to be effective in helping others, priests must first conquer their own fears.
4: Conquering fear is the first and indispensable step for the priest if he is

0: to open the doors, first of his own heart, then of the heart of the hearts of the people he serves, to Christ the Redeemer. Open the hearts to Christ the Redeemer. You need courage to follow Christ, especially when you recognize that so much of our dominant culture is a culture of flight from God, a culture which displays a not so hidden contempt for human life, beginning with the lives of the unborn and extending to contempt for the frail and the elderly.
1: The Pope added that not being afraid helps us when we must confront evil in the world.
0: You must not be afraid to confront the wisdom of this world with the certainty of the teachings of Christ in which you are grounded, but above all with the love of Christ. With the love of Christ, with the compassion and the mercy of Christ, who, like the Father, desires everyone to be saved and to come to the knowledge of the truth.
1: Pope John Paul's total consecration to Jesus through Mary affected the very governance of the Church. Papal biographer George Weigel spoke of a 1987 meeting with the Roman Curia in which the Holy Father urged church leaders to understand their work in terms of Mary, Christ's first disciple.
2: And the message was, everything we do here in this center of the Petrine Church, in this center of Peter's Church, the Church of Authority and Jurisdiction, only makes sense in light of the Marian Church, only makes sense in light of the church formed in the image of a woman and her faithful discipleship. That's the center of the Catholic and Christian reality, is discipleship. Yes. Everything else exists for that. Authority and jurisdiction exist to invite and guide discipleship. Contemplation exists to deepen discipleship. Evangelization exists to spread discipleship. It all goes back to discipleship, and discipleship begins with Our Lady.
1: Pope John Paul himself talked about the importance of Mary to the Church when he addressed the faculty and students at St. Joseph's Seminary in Yonkers, New York in 1995, invoking her under the title of Seat of Wisdom.
0: Eternal wisdom became flesh, being born of the Virgin Mary. This is why we pray to Mary as the seat of wisdom, sedes sapientiae. Wisdom, the person of the Son, was conceived in her womb by the power of the Holy Spirit. Born of her flesh, Jesus is eternal wisdom, the Son of God, whose glory is revealed in his passing from the cross to the resurrection.
1: But the Pope added that, as important as Mary is, her importance is always in relation to and subservient to her Son Jesus, who brings true wisdom.
0: Some who call themselves Christians do not recognize that Christ is the eternal Son of the Father who brings true wisdom into the world. For this reason, they do not understand or accept the teachings of the Church.
1: Vatican Press Office Director Joaquin Navarro-Valls notes that the Holy Father's devotion to Mary was always Christ-centered.
3: He has said many times that the devotion of Our Lady is an act of Christology.
4: Mm-hmm.
3: I mean,
4: yes.
3: What we venerate in Our Lady is that she is Mother of God.
4: Yes, that's right.
3: So there is a link and mm-hmm. cannot not be that link, yes, between right. Our Lady and Jesus Christ.
4: Right.
3: That is why the devotion of Our Lady has nothing to do with, has to do with Jesus Christ.
1: How did Pope John Paul see himself as a spiritual leader of over a billion souls? He offered a clue at St. Joseph's Seminary in Yonkers, New York in 1995.
0: My task is not to speak in purely human terms about merely human values, but in spiritual terms about spiritual values, which are ultimately what make us fully human.
1: Papal biographer George Weigel summed up Pope John Paul's spirituality in a single word.
2: He is a genuine mystic. There is a dimension of his interior life, mm-hmm. of his prayer life, that takes place in a sphere that is before words or beyond words, but it's not verbal. I mean, it's a kind of form of direct communication with God in Christ.
1: Jerry Conacher says the interior life of Pope John Paul II is summed up by the Holy Father's total honesty before God and before men.
5: Because what you see is what you get. You see a man that is fervent, that he is. You see a man that is joyful, that he is. He doesn't have two personalities. He is who he is. And I think the world sees how genuine he is, and they're looking for authenticity. And he is authentic. You see what you get.
1: Even in death, Pope John Paul II's identification with devotion to God's divine mercy and to the Blessed Virgin Mary continued. The Pope died on April 2, 2005, the first Saturday of the month, a day associated with the request of Our Lady of Fatima for communion, confession, and meditation on the mysteries of the Rosary for at least 15 minutes. For many years, regardless of where he was on his many travels, the Holy Father led a meditative rosary on the first Saturday, broadcast over Vatican Radio. The Pope's body was first seen lying in state in the Apostolic Palace on April 3rd, the Sunday after Easter, which he had made Divine Mercy Sunday for the Universal Church in the year 2000. Because the regular date for the celebration of the Great Marian Feast of the Annunciation fell during Holy Week that year, the solemnity was transferred to April 4th, the day on which the Pope's body was moved to St. Peter's Basilica for viewing by the general public. Preparations for the Holy Father's funeral included the carving of a cross and the letter M for Mary on the wooden coffin in which his body would be buried, the same symbols John Paul used on his coat of arms as Archbishop of Krakow and as Pope. On April 28, 2005, the memorial of St. Louis de Montfort, Camillo Cardinal Ruini, Vicar General for the Diocese of Rome, asked Pope John Paul's successor, Pope Benedict XVI, that the 5-year waiting period for initiating the cause for John Paul's sainthood be waived. Pope Benedict made a public announcement of the approval of the request on May 13, 2005, the memorial of Our Lady of Fatima, and the 24th anniversary of the attempted assassination of Pope John Paul. Pope John Paul II's interior life was one of total identification with Christ, thanks in no small part to the insights gained from the study of Christ's first and greatest disciple, his Blessed Mother, and inspired by the total consecration to Jesus through Mary developed by St. Louis de Montfort. In his spiritual testament, released shortly after his death, the Holy Father wrote of his death, stating, "I do not know when it will come, but I place this moment, like all other things, in the hands of the Mother of my Master, totus tuus." Pope John Paul II's health began to fail dramatically in February of 2005. He was hospitalized twice due to breathing difficulties. On February 24th, doctors at Rome's Gemelli Hospital performed a tracheotomy on the Holy Father to ease his breathing. Vatican Press Office Director Joaquin Navarro-Valls reported that the Pope wrote a note to his aides that night asking, "What did they do to me?" When he was told about the tracheotomy, John Paul wrote, "I am always totus tuus." The Holy Father went to his death with

the same strong faith that had characterized his whole life. In a last brief message to the world, dictated to his longtime secretary, Archbishop Stanislaw Jewicz, the Pope said, "I am happy, and you should be happy too. Let us pray together with joy to the Virgin Mary, to whom we entrust everything faithfully." As the end of his life approached, Pope John Paul remained lucid. Father Jarek Cielecki of the Vatican's television station says the Pope was aware of the crowd in St. Peter's Square praying the rosary for him and raised his right hand in a clear gesture of blessing. Father Cielecki added, "Just after the prayer ended, the Pope made a huge effort and pronounced the word, Amen. A moment later, he died."

0: The Holy Spirit transformed the disciples, giving them the courage and faith to share the good news of Christ to the world. Let us ask the Holy Spirit to transform our lives as well. EWTN takes you to the Basilica of the National Shrine of the Immaculate Conception in Washington, D.C. for the Solemn Mass of Pentecost here on the Global Catholic Network. 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
1: EWTN? 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
2: Yeah, explain.
3: Jesus Christ, of course, the greatest influencer of all time. 2,000 years and still going strong.
1: Wow, never thought of it that way.
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0: This week on Vaticano, we celebrate the Marian month starting from Pompeii, where the Pope spent his first anniversary as pontiff. We'll go back in time to discover the special Marian devotion of the last four popes. And we sit down with the president of the Pontifical Theological Faculty, Marianum, to explore the many ways in which Mary is honored. And then we'll take you on a special tour to discover the hidden Marian icons that watch over the Eternal City. For this and more, Vaticano starts now. May is known by many as Mary's month. Alongside the peak spring weather, blooming flowers, and the close approach of summer days, May reminds Catholics around the world to honor the Virgin Mary as the Mother of God and her role in the history of salvation. On May the 8th, the feast day of Our Lady of Pompeii, one of the several Marian feast days of the month, Pope Leo XIV celebrated the one-year anniversary of his pontificate by making a pilgrimage to the Shrine of the Virgin of the Rosary in Pompeii. While there, the Holy Father took the opportunity to encourage all faithful to be persistent in their devotion to the Rosary.
1: I therefore urge all of you to keep this ancient and beautiful devotion ever alive and to spread it, thanks to which, by contemplating the mysteries of Jesus' life, through the simple and maternal eyes of Mary, what he has done may enter into our hearts and transform our existence.
0: The beloved Marian Shrine welcomes over 2 million pilgrims from around the world each year. It was rebuilt in the late 1800s by Saint Bartolo Longo, a former Satanist turned Apostle of the Rosary, whom Pope Leo canonized in October of last year. Following his radical conversion, the saint dedicated his life to spreading the Marian devotion to the Holy Rosary to the people of Pompeii.
2: C'è un disegno della provvidenza sicuramente, perché un convertito.
3: There is certainly a design of providence in this, because a convert, Bartolo Longo, a layman who later married, arrived in Pompeii in 1872 to practice his profession as a lawyer. Here, he realized that he had to spread devotion to the Rosary, as he himself sought salvation, sought Jesus the Savior. He came to understand that by praying the Rosary, one encounters Jesus.
2: Pregando il Rosario si incontra Gesù.
0: This pastoral visit held a particular significance, not only for the residents of Pompeii, but also for the Order of Preachers, whose founder, Saint Dominic, was given the Rosary as a spiritual tool for preaching and combating heresy, according to tradition. To this day, the Dominicans continue to promote the Rosary around the world. Father Lawrence Liu, the promoter general of the Rosary for the Order of Preachers, shared his thoughts on the Pope's visit.

That basilica, of course, is very, very dear to us Dominicans. Saint Bartolomé Longo was himself a Dominican tertiary. Initially, he'd actually offered the basilica to the Dominicans. And the 8th of May is also the feast of the patronage of Our Lady over the order. And in fact, sitting in this room, the cell of Saint Dominic overhead, there's actually a painting of Our Lady spreading the mantle of protection over the Dominicans.

Dominican order. So for the Pope to go to that very Dominican place to honor Our Lady of the Rosary and to draw attention to Mary's protection and patronage, and I think to place his pontificate under her patronage, is

0: for these times and helps people draw closer to Christ through Mary.
1: Many of us might perhaps have experiences of the rosary being rushed. It's something that people squeeze in 15 minutes before Mass starts. And that kind of negative experience of the rosary, including negative childhood experiences, perhaps in our own families, can lead to a sort of a visceral dislike of the rosary. So I find that in my various retreats and workshops and talks that I give, I try to find ways to make the rosary more appealing and to help people to understand the rosary better and to approach the rosary not as a duty, not as a burden, but as something we do out of love. When we pray the rosary, we're placing ourselves into the mysteries of our salvation, into the incarnation, and we're remembering that God is so united to us as we are to him, that we are hypostatically united to Christ through grace.
0: In Pompeii, where devotion to the rosary continues to draw millions of pilgrims each year, many are drawn by the legacy of Saint Bartolo Longo and the message he left behind, that through Mary, we are led to Christ and that no one is too far gone.
1: I think, therefore, that doing something ordinary, like just one decade at a time, but doing that with as much love as we can, because I want to love the Blessed Virgin and above all love God, that is the best decade that you can give.
0: In a few moments, we'll be back to learn more about the Marian devotion of the last four popes.

The Holy Father's prayer intention for the month of May is that everyone might have food. Let us pray that everyone, from large producers to small consumers, be committed to avoid wasting food and to ensure that everyone has access to quality food.

0: Devotion to the Virgin Mary has marked the pontificates of many popes in a profound and personal way. For St. Pope John Paul II, Benedict XVI, Pope Francis, and now for Pope Leo, Mary has not only been a theological reference, but a real spiritual mother. Through the motto, Totus Tuus, totally yours, Pope St. John Paul II emphasized his filial devotion to the Virgin Mary.
1: When the Holy Father became bishop in Krakow, he already adopted the motto, Totus Tuus. He used this motto right up until his final days. It was a kind of shorthand, expressing that he entrusted himself completely through the hands of the Blessed Virgin Mary to her son. And we also see this reflected in his testament. This motto has many dimensions, but it is deeply rooted in theology.
0: Throughout his pontificate, he consistently highlighted her role in the history of salvation in his encyclicals, especially in Redemptoris Mater, helping to shape modern Marian devotion for future generations. He also made his deep relationship with the Virgin Mary visible to the world by installing the famous Mater Ecclesia mosaic on the facade of the Apostolic Palace facing St. Peter's Square.
1: It originated in 1980, when, during Holy Week, a group of students met with the Holy Father. At one point, one of them remarked that he had been looking at the colonnade and noticed that many saints were represented there, but not the Blessed Virgin Mary. John Paul II replied, "Yes, that needs to be completed. The square should be finished." Some time passed, but after the assassination attempt in 1981, the Holy Father recalled that remark, and work began on placing that mosaic.
0: His successor, Pope Benedict XVI, showed to be no less devoted to the Mother of God. Born just 10 miles from a famous Marian shrine called Altötting, which has shaped the faith in Germany's southern region of Bavaria for centuries, Joseph Ratzinger spent his youth around this area. He frequently said that the threads of his life

always led back to Altötting. For the German Pope, this place was a spiritual home. Among the hundreds of churches throughout the city of Rome, one stands out as the most important one, dedicated to the Virgin Mary, the world's oldest Marian shrine, the early Christian Basilica of St. Mary Major. Situated on the summit of the Esquiline Hill, it was the beloved refuge of Pope Francis, his spiritual point of reference. In his 12 years as Pope, the Argentine pontiff visited this basilica as many as 126 times to pray before the icon of Salus Populi Romani. It is also where he chose to be buried.

0: Pope Leo XIV is also profoundly devoted to the Virgin Mary. Elected on May the 8th on the Marian Feast of Our Lady of Pompeii, it was no surprise that Pope Leo chose to make a one-day pastoral journey to Pompeii and Naples to celebrate the one-year anniversary of his election at the Shrine of Our Lady of the Rosary. There, he once more turned in prayer to Mary, giving thanks and entrusting his mission to her maternal care.
1: Exactly 1 year ago, when the ministry of successor of Peter was entrusted to me, it was precisely the day of the supplication to the Virgin of the Holy Rosary of Pompeii. Therefore, I had to come here to place my service under the protection of the Holy Virgin.
0: His devotional relationship with Mary, however, goes back to his youth and his years of Augustinian spiritual formation.
2: Entering the convent in Chicago as a student and as a candidate for religious life, as an Augustinian, he was immediately formed in devotion to the Blessed Virgin Mary under the title of Mother of Good Counsel. He therefore grew up with this devotion and under the gaze of the Most Gentle Image.
0: Our Lady of Good Counsel remained his beloved protector. In her ancient sanctuary at Genazzano, near Rome, entrusted to the Augustinian fathers since the 13th century, became a place of spiritual refuge for him.
2: When he became a friar, and when he was in Rome as a student, he naturally took the opportunity to come here. But what is also beautiful and important is that, I believe, every time he received significant responsibilities, when he was twice elected prior general of the order, when he was appointed bishop, and when he was created cardinal, he immediately came here to pray to the Madonna.
3: Qui a pregare la Madonna.
0: Just 2 days after his election, Pope Leo returned to the shrine as the successor of St. Peter, to the great joy of the people of Genazzano and his fellow Augustinians. To this day, they continue to pray every day before the image of Our Lady of Good Counsel for their friend and Pope, and for his Petrine mission.

0: With roots reaching back to the 13th century, the Pontifical Theological Faculty Marianum is one of the world's leading centers in Mariology, the theological study of Mary. Entrusted to the Order of the Servants of Mary, the faculty welcomes hundreds of students every year, including priests, religious, and lay scholars from all over the world. Since receiving formal recognition from the Holy See in 1950, the Marianum has offered specialized academic degrees in Mariology at the highest level. Today, it remains an international reference point for researchers and theologians. In an interview with EWTN, the president of the faculty, Father Dennis Kulandaisami, reflected on the importance of Marian devotion in the life of the church.
1: Father Dennis, it's a pleasure to sit down with you. What does it mean to study Mary, and why is it so important for the church?
2: Christ is both God and man. So to speak about the humanity of Jesus, we can't speak about it without reference.

0: to Mary. Mary is also important because she is the mother of the church, and she is the model of all Christian virtues, and she is the first disciple who followed her own son in all the possible ways till the end of her life. So when we speak about Mary, we can't consider her as an option, no, kind of optional. Rather, she is not the center of our faith. Christ is the center, but Mary is at the center, no? A person very close to Christ. So in that sense, she is the one who can bring us to Christ. She is the one who is interceding for us to her son in all of our needs and necessities.
1: Many popes have also had a great devotion to Mary. How would you say that their Marian devotion has influenced their pontificate?
0: I would like to start with Pope Paul VI. At the conclusion of the Second Vatican Council, on the 21st November 1964, Pope Paul VI announced Mary as the mother of the church. It shows that how he was devoted to Mary. Then next to him, John Paul II, we can speak about him even hours and hours, his Marian devotion. And he is called Marian Pope. And Pope John Paul II came to our faculty here in the month of December in 1988 to visit the Mariological faculty here and to encourage us to go ahead with our service to the church in Marian research and Marian devotion. Then we have Pope Leo. Last year, in 2025, November, we celebrated the general chapter of our Order of Servants of Mary. And we went to meet him. He gave us a private audience. And he highly appreciated the service of Marianum to the church.
1: We are this month celebrating Pentecost, and it's a feast in which Mary really plays a central role. She was present at Pentecost. And for this, she is venerated, as you mentioned, as the mother of the church. Can you tell us more about, you know, Pentecost, Mary's role in it, and why we venerate her as mother of the church?
0: We have two references in the biblical depict about Mary. Number one, Acts of the Apostles 1:14, as I mentioned earlier. And she is animating the early church, awaiting the coming of the Holy Spirit, praying together. So there we see her figure as someone who is leading the church, as a mother, loving mother. Secondly, we have also a beautiful reference in the Gospel of John, chapter 19, verses 25 to 27, where we read that Mary is standing at the foot of the cross. And Jesus, looking at Mary, says, "No, behold thy son." And then looking at John, his beloved disciple, says, "Behold thy mother." Here we see the entrustment, no? Jesus entrusting John in the hands of Mother Mary, no? As her son. John represents the whole church. So there we can see that the whole church is entrusted to the care of the mother by Jesus himself.
1: And Mary has many different titles that we can venerate her with. And one of the most important titles, I dare to say, today is Mary, Queen of Peace. And this is a title I think is very important, especially in these days. We live in a very broken world with conflicts, with wars. How would you say that Mary and all of this can help us in, you know, bringing peace into our relationships, in our communities, and even to the whole world?
0: When Jesus was risen, when he appeared to the disciples, always he greeted them, "Peace be with you." No? And in the Gospel of John, we read Jesus says, "I give you peace. My peace I give you. No? A peace that this world cannot give you." So Jesus is the Prince of Peace. So whatever titles we give to Jesus Christ can be applied to Mary in some sense. No? So being the mother of the Prince of Peace, Mary can be considered the Queen of Peace. And she is praying to her son for the peace. She is asking us, no, to follow her son, who is the Prince of Peace. In the Gospel of John, in the Gospel of Matthew, we read in the chapter 5, we read that blessed are the peacemakers, because they will be called children of God. So when we do this service, no, peacemaking, no, when we bring peace to the world, we become the sons of God. We become children of God. Mm-hmm. So Mary is helping us to become more and more meaningfully how the children of God.
1: Wonderful. Thank you so much, Father Dennis. It's been a pleasure.

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4: When I put my feet on the ground, something in me knew this is it. Mm-hmm. You've fallen in love. I know you have.
1: Mm-hmm. Sure.
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0: Through its streets, squares, and narrow alleyways, Rome is home to more than 500 Marian street shrines. Painted, frescoed, or sculpted, these sacred images have for centuries been part of the city's spiritual and cultural landscape. They are places of devotion, prayer, and living memory. Some stop for a moment of quiet reflection, others light a candle, or leave an ex voto to Our Lady in thanksgiving for a grace received. EWTN Vatican correspondent Veronica Giacometti met with Father Giorgio Picu of Opera Romana Pellegrinaggi for a special tour exploring some of these sacred images.
1: Father Giorgio, let's start by talking about this special devotion to the Madonnelle in Rome.
2: We have chosen this spot as the starting point of our walk because here we find ourselves before an icon of the Madonna, one of the many icons of the Madonna, beneath which is written in Latin, "I offer my life to you as my protectress, the Madonna of Mercy." This was the place where horses were changed. In fact, we have the two horses on either side, because back then people traveled by horse. In those days, when you set out on a journey, you never knew whether you would arrive or not. So, before departing, before changing the horses here, entrusting oneself to the Madonna was therefore an act of devotion, but at the same time also a need for protection. This is why I started here, precisely because we too are beginning a walk through Rome to discover, shall we say, the many signs of Marian devotion that in Rome can be found on almost every corner.
1: You mentioned this Roman saying, looking for Mary throughout Rome.
2: Yes, this expression actually comes from, as people commonly say, looking for a needle in a haystack, almost the same meaning, searching for a Maria throughout Rome, precisely because there are so many of them that, no matter what I do, I find too many. That is, if finding a needle in a haystack is difficult, with this expression it's exactly the opposite. There are too many. Which one?
3: Sono troppe, quale?
1: We have arrived in the Parione district, and we find ourselves in front of the Madonna of Pentecost.
2: Yes, this shrine is particular because usually the images have the Madonna at the center. Here instead we have the Madonna among the apostles on the day of Pentecost. So, in terms of devotion, it is always the Blessed Virgin Mary, but it is also devotion to the Holy Spirit, who brings the Church into being. Thus a reminder, too, of belonging to the Church, because in Rome there is the successor of Peter, and consequently a reminder of this Roman identity, which takes pride in this presence. And indeed, the presence of the Pope in Rome means a great deal, even for non-believers.
3: Non credenti significa molto.
1: Father Giorgio, this is a rather special square because in this very same square, we find no fewer than three different little Madonna shrines.
2: It is a special square. The Madonnas too are special because we have one sculpted in marble, which is the Mater Dolorosa, the Sorrowful Mother. And this speaks to something that touches the life of every person, does it not? Moments of pain, and therefore

0: or the impulse to cling to the one who has suffered the greatest pain? Because even on a purely human level, the greatest suffering is that of a mother who loses her child. And when that mother is the Madonna and the child is Christ, we can only imagine. Then we have a Baroque Madonna, which is a stylization of an old Eastern image called the Hedigetria, she who points the way, the Madonna with her hand directing us towards Christ, because Christ is the way, the truth, and the life, is he not? The Hedigetria, however, has been rendered in the Baroque style, with beautiful angels surrounding her. And then we have a mosaic which, again drawing from Eastern spirituality, is called the Double Descending and Ascending Path. Because when we see the Madonna with Christ before her in the medallion, through the Madonna we have God who becomes man, the descending path, and then the Madonna who sends forth the church through herself. She is the mother of the church, through whom we are able to ascend to God, the ascending path. So three important themes, but above all, three extraordinary works, from the first, which is small yet a beautiful marble sculpture, to the Baroque one, and then to the mosaic above.
1: E poi al mosaico che ci abbiamo sopra.
2: Many Roman Marian icons were also considered miraculous by popular devotion. It is said that some Marian roadside shrines would have wept and protected neighborhoods during epidemics, fires, or floods.
3: Father Giorgio, we have arrived before the image of a miraculous Madonna.
0: Yes, this is very important, but this is not the only one that is miraculous, because at the same time, many of the little Madonna shrines of Rome have given, shall we say, a sign of vitality. This one moved its eyes and changed its gaze towards the faithful before the Napoleonic laws arrived in Rome and caused the church so much suffering. It is therefore an image of protection. But alongside the devotion to the Madonna, there is also this miracle which took place in 1794 and which is documented.
1: Documentato.
2: Centuries of stone make Rome what it is, but it is the Madonelle, humble and unnoticed, that keep quiet watch over the Eternal City.

0: There are a lot of promises in the AI world right now.
1: Labor is changing, and not just labor, but human creativity. And these are so intimate to what it means to be human.
2: It is up to us. It's up to each one of you to ensure that this culture remains human.
3: Joseph Pieper was a philosopher from 20th century Germany.
0: He was worried that we were becoming slaves of this work-centered culture.
4: If artificial intelligence is going to take away the difficulties of work, the real question there becomes, what gives our life meaning? And that is precisely the question that Pieper poses.
5: For Pieper, is not a question of how much free time do you have. It's a question of what are you doing with your free time.
3: What he says about those things is maybe even truer today than it would have been in his time.
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make every effort to preserve the unity which has the Spirit as its origin and peace as its binding force. There is but one body and one Spirit, just as there is but one hope given all of you by your call. There is one Lord, one faith, one baptism, one God and Father of all, who is over all, works through all, and is in all.

0: God the Father has gathered his church in unity through Christ. With joy in our hearts, let us ask him.
1: Send your Holy Spirit into the church.
0: You desire the unity of all Christians through one baptism in the Spirit. Make all who believe

0: one in heart and soul.
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0: Lord God, Father of all mankind, you desire to gather together your scattered children in unity of faith. Enlighten the world by the grace of the Holy Spirit.
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0: Through the Spirit, you raised your Son from the dead. Raise up the bodies of the dead into everlasting life.
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0: At the Savior's command, informed by divine teaching, we dare to say, Our Father, who art in heaven, hallowed be thy name. Thy kingdom come, thy will be done, on earth as it is in heaven. Give us this day our daily bread, and forgive us our trespasses, as we forgive those who trespass against us. And lead us not into temptation, but deliver us from evil. O God, who by the mystery of today's great feast sanctify your whole church and every people and nation, pour out, we pray, the gifts of the Holy Spirit across the face of the earth. And with the divine grace that was at work when the gospel was first proclaimed, fill now once more the hearts of believers. Through our Lord Jesus Christ, your Son, who lives and reigns with you in the unity of the Holy Spirit, God forever and ever.
2: Amen.

May the heart of Jesus in the most blessed sacrament be praised, adored, and loved with grateful affection at every moment in all time.

Good evening and welcome to Sunday Night Live. This evening, I've got a program on perhaps what for some people may be one of the most important subjects they've ever heard discussed. I can't pretend to have all the answers on this one, believe me. But it is to discuss catastrophe, to discuss when the worst happens to us. And every day or every week, I receive emails and letters from people into whose lives have come serious catastrophes, not sorrows, not difficulties, but catastrophes. And a catastrophe, the word in Greek means when everything gets thrown upside down, when nothing makes any kind of sense, when the worst happens. Everybody watching this program has had difficult things happen to them, sorrowful things happen. They've had great sorrows, perhaps. You, I, everybody else. But into some people's life comes catastrophe or horror, the worst. And if you look at the daily newspapers, you will see people to whom awful things have happened. Awful things. Their whole family was killed in a single incident. There was a terrible car wreck, and several people were killed, and they were badly hurt. Or it may be a catastrophe that happened to a whole group of people. There are people here watching this program tonight who lived as children through the early days of the Second World War. Maybe they're Jewish people who lost all their relatives in the Holocaust. Maybe they were other people who lost family members in the Second World War or all the other wars since then, the Korean War, the Vietnamese War. And the catastrophes occurred on all sides, on our side and their side. And right now, there are young men and young women overseas, military service, and their dear relatives, their parents, are praying that there won't be a catastrophe. When you go to the doctor with an ache or pain, or with something that seems relatively unimportant, he may tell you that you have a disease, an illness, that's a catastrophe. It may take your life eventually. Or the life of someone very dear to you. Now, many of the people to whom these things happen simply are quiet and say nothing. I don't think that's a good idea. Because although they want to be brave and helpful, they bury their sorrow in their own heart. And that's not the best, because we are created to share things with other people. Now, sometimes there's nobody to share it with, and that's terribly unimportant. That's terribly important and terribly unfortunate, is what I meant to say. But if you have a catastrophe that's come to you, share it with others. Not too long ago, I was on with Sergeant Steve McDonald. To both of us, catastrophes had occurred. And both of us were helped

by large numbers of people who stepped out of the busyness of their life to be there for us, to help us get through that. But

to me? And if you think I can answer that question, you're wrong, because it's a mysterious question. It's the question called the problem of evil. This is a great problem. I've discussed it a couple of times on this broadcast, and I always get a flood of emails when I discuss it. I'll leave you with the quotation I've said before from St. Thomas Aquinas, that the problem of evil is the reason why most people who believe in God believe in him, and while most people who don't believe in God don't believe in him. So it's important that we start to look into this problem of evil. Now, some people look into it and they say simply, there is no God. There is no providence. There is no personal God who watches out for what happens to other people. That's a nice, neat answer, but it goes nowhere. It's a dead-end street. It has no significance. From nothing comes nothing. And this is the answer that is ultimately nihilism. And it makes people miserably uncomfortable in their unbelief. I heard about somebody recently who was very interesting. He's an agnostic who goes to church every Sunday. And somebody said to him, why do you go to church every Sunday if you're an agnostic? He said, it might all be true. I don't know. It might all be true. So what we need to do is to make up our minds when a catastrophe occurs to us or to someone we know to help them express it, to help them get out of that catastrophe. Let me mention just a couple that I've dealt with this week. I just wrote a letter to a lady whose husband, struggling with depression, had committed suicide. He left no note. The people that this happened to, his wife, his children, they're horrified. A bolt of lightning struck their house. And I had to write and tell her that having talked once to a person who had survived a suicide attempt, he told me that when it came on him, it was like being hit with a black tornado. He remembered doing the things that he had to do to prepare for the suicide, but he never remembered making a decision to do it. It was like watching someone else. This is extreme stress, and it's called in psychology dissociation. You're not associated with what you're doing. But imagine the people left behind. My heart goes out to everyone who's ever experienced a suicide, because I did myself, and I will never be the same person. And whenever I hear of it, I kind of know what the people went through. Then there are the catastrophes that occur because of the onset of serious or debilitating illness. And watching my program tonight, there are people who have recently had a serious diagnosis, or perhaps more rarely, a terminal diagnosis. And you say, what happened to God? I was praying. I was trying to do the best I could. And where was God? What happened? Did he forget me? Now here's the center of the problem. That for some reason in this life, which is mysterious to us all, everybody,

body? Yeah, every human being? Yes, every human being, including Jesus Christ? Yes, including Jesus Christ in his humanity. Jesus Christ was the divine Son of God, but he was also the human Son of Mary. He experienced human things. He could fall. He could get wounded. He could be killed. And he said on the cross, "Why? Why, O God, have you forsaken me?" So the question is a question that anyone can answer. And anyone can ask. No one can answer. There's no immediate, clear set of words to answer that question. If there were, Jesus Christ would have said those words. He did say words to indicate to us what we should do in great times of trouble. He did say words to indicate that. But he didn't tell us why troubles occur. And so we have to look and see what he did in his holy life. And this is where I want you to get your Bible. I'm going to read some lines from the story of the Passion. I'm taking this from the Gospel of St. Matthew in the 27th chapter. And just sit there with your eyes closed and listen while I read. I'm going to skip a few sentences. When morning came, all the chief priests and the elders of the people took counsel against Jesus to put him to death. And they bound him and led him away and delivered him to Pilate the governor. They delivered him to Pilate. And they took Jesus before the governor. Now down in verse 11. Jesus stood before the governor, and he asked him, "Are you the king of the Jews?" Jesus said to him, "You have said so." But when he was accused by the chief priests and elders, he made no answer. And Pilate said to him, "Do you not hear how many things they testify against you?" But he gave no answer, not even to a single charge. And the emperor, the governor, wondered greatly. Now this was the time when they used to release a prisoner at the Passover. And the crowd said, "Deliver us Barabbas." And Pilate saw that he was gaining nothing, but that a riot was beginning. He took water and washed his hands before the crowd. "I am innocent of this righteous man's blood. See to it yourself." And all the people answered, "His blood be on us and our children." Then he released for them Barabbas. Having scourged Jesus, delivered him to be crucified. And you know what else happened. Now, while all this is going on, while he's arrested, while he's taken before the governor, while he's savagely beaten, put the red robe on him, given the cross, crowned with thorns, who's watching? Who's watching? His mother. His mother is there watching. And she goes with him to Calvary. And she watches him die. Can you imagine? Can you imagine what this was like? Every moment of that time, she must have been crying out, "Lord, deliver him. Don't let him be crucified. Don't let him be scourged. Don't let him die." And it happened. And for this reason,

Reason we Catholics call Mary the Lady of Sorrows. I'll be back in a minute. Think of this while we have our break.

0: father would go to the sound of the guns.
1: Grab these guys with the bullets kicking up dust around his feet.
2: For 40 years, 50 years, we had heard that he had been buried in one of these mass graves. I got a call from William Hansen, and he told me that he buried Father Capon. I thought, this can't be true.
1: He read the story that in the magazine.
3: It reminded him, well, this is the priest that I knew. That's the power, you know, of storytelling and evangelization.

0: Well, this evening, as we're discussing catastrophe, we're not having any calls in from the radio audience. But I have asked some of our studio audience to prepare questions. These are their questions. I didn't give them to them, and I've asked them to come, and we'll have an attempt to answer them just like they were coming from our television audience. And I'm going to ask Francine to explain the situation she's in. She's here in our audience tonight because she wanted to be blessed with a relic of a young saint, Pier Giorgio, who died of polio when he was a very young man. Francine is assisted by her friend Francis Perovich. Francine, tell us a little bit about how you got here this evening.
1: Hi, actually, this is my aunt.
0: Oh.
1: And a little bit of my story is I was diagnosed with MS when I was 25 years old. And that did seem like a catastrophe to me at the time. But through the strength of my faith and help from my family, it helped me, it just changed me as a person. And through my pain and suffering, I unite that with Jesus's pain and suffering. And I offer it up, whatever I go through. And it did actually change me and just to being a better person. I see things differently now, and it did change me.
0: Francine, you must have gone through a great deal to accept that illness of MS.
1: Yes.
0: What did you do? How did you do this?
1: Just, I don't feel like, why me? Actually, I feel it's a blessing. Actually, people look at me and laugh and like, wow, you know, like that. They tilt their head and say, oh, sorry. I'm like, don't feel sorry for me. Who's better? You know, other people get, like you said, terminal. I said this, I'm still here. I'm still, you know, with my family, happy, laughing. It just, you know, it's my cross to bear on this earth while I'm here. And I unite my suffering with Jesus' suffering. And I just offer it up.
0: Unite your suffering with Jesus. Tell our audience what that means. Remember, many of our audience are not Catholics.
1: Do you want to or me?
0: Sure.
2: It's something I brought to her, you know, to do, because I believe that as human beings, the human condition is that we all suffer, but the way we suffer makes it different. If we offer up our sufferings and unite it to Jesus' sufferings, he takes good from it. It's as if he left a little bit of suffering on the cross for us to do, to unite.

0: with his to help souls, help save souls, or whatever he wants to do with that suffering. It's not up to us. We trust that he will take it and use it and take good from this. And if we approach suffering like that, it's sort of, Jesus raises our suffering to a level of sacred dignity. He gives us a share in his own suffering. It doesn't become useless or wasteful. It becomes something that is a positive. And like you said before, Father, that the cross, you know, was the greatest evil, and it looked like also the greatest failure. But of course, it's what saved us all. So we have to look at things with the eyes of faith and trust that no matter how bad things are or how they look, God could take good from it. And I was taught that God would not allow an evil unless he could take good from it. Mm-hmm. And that's what we hold on to in our family. When I pray for my niece, I trust that he will take good from it. And I think good is coming already, because we were introduced to Blessed Pier Giorgio through you, dear Father. And I believe that has given her a hope that things will get better for her, things will turn around, she'll get the strength to face what she must face. And it's a way of life, really, to unite your sufferings and trust that God will take good from it. It helps us to go on instead of saying, woe is me, like she says, oh, why me? That won't help.
1: Yeah, I don't feel that way. I feel
0: that's a blessing blessed. Right there, I believe.
2: Well, thank you both very much, and that's a beautiful testimony.
1: Thank you, Father.
2: So much. Now we have one of my confreres, Brother John Paul Ouellette, who comes to us from our house in Canning Town in London, where Brother John Paul is the servant or the superior. So welcome, Brother John Paul.
3: Thank you, Father Benedict. I just had a few questions. You know that we have a soup kitchen there in Kennington, and we work a lot with those that are lonely, those that have addictions. And in this past year, there have been two deaths that were quite tragic, both young men in their 30s, both strong addictions. And I think one of the greatest catastrophes is they've got a great goodness in them, and they want to break the addiction, but it's so strong in them that one of them took his life, and the other one ended just in a tragedy at his friend's birthday party. And how is it those that we still are serving, how can we bring hope really to overcome the addiction, because the addiction seems stronger than the hope they have?
2: Well, brother, this is, of course, a great question, and if anyone knew all the answers to addiction, believe me, it would be a popular book. However, we have found in the United States, and I suspect in England, that the 12-step programs are immensely helpful. I'm always sending people to 12-step programs, endlessly. And I never was drunk, so I never took the 12 steps. But the 12 steps, which are somewhat inspired by the steps of the spiritual exercises of St. Ignatius Loyola. These steps put together by Mr. Wilson, the founder of AA, who was also influenced by a nun, an Augustinian nun, same name, Sister Ignatia. I just got her book from the Hazleton agency, which has done tremendous work with AA people. And it's very clearly a deeply spiritual program. Now, when you stand back, Brother John Paul, nothing always works in this world. Our Lord Jesus Christ started out with these 12 apostles. One of them didn't make it, Judas Iscariot. This is a fallen and difficult world. When I first started to study psychology, there were certain psychologists around who seemed

0: to have the idea that if you decided to become an edition of your best self, that it would work. And this was called Rogerian psychology, or the psychology of Carl Rogers. I never bought the whole idea, probably because I'm a New Yorker. Carl Rogers, although once a Protestant seminarian, obviously no longer believed in original sin. That there's something wrong with us that goes beyond our own willpower, even at its best. And that this is why we need the help of God called grace. In psychology recently, marvelously, there has been a new emphasis on virtue and character strength. So far, this has not been talked about very much, even in the 12-step programs. But it's a place I think we've got to go. What makes a temperate person? Basically, a person who tries to stay on an even keel. A person who takes help from other people, which is part of the secret of AA and its meetings. A person who is open to others about their problem and admits right to the depth of their being that they are powerless to control their addiction. That's step number one of the 12 steps. And they resolve to confess to another person their moral failures and to help others. When this doesn't happen, you have a feeling, at least I have, that somehow or other the message of the 12 steps did not get through. That they may have wanted to try, but they may not have admitted to themselves that they were powerless. Who knows? You can't judge in anyone's case. Jesus says, "Judge not, and you shall not be judged." Thank you this evening for joining us. Thanks those who brought up questions. I hope that this broadcast seriously was a help to those who heard it. And I'm hoping to write a book beyond my book, Arise from Darkness, about catastrophe. God bless you. As I always do, I put in a special appeal for EWTN for your support. We need that support to keep the network on the air, and so many people are grateful. God bless you.
1: The Holy Spirit transformed the disciples, giving them the courage and faith to share the good news of Christ to the world. 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
1: Live from Washington, D.C., the Basilica of the National Shrine of the Immaculate Conception, and the Eternal Word Television Network present the Solemn Mass of Pentecost with His Eminence Wilton Cardinal Gregory, Archbishop Emeritus of Washington, as celebrant and homilist.

Good afternoon and welcome to the Basilica of the National Shrine of the Immaculate Conception for this solemnity of Pentecost. I'm happy to welcome and greet as well those who join us through our live stream broadcast, the Eternal Word Television Network, Catholic Faith Network, Shalom TV, and We Are One Body Radio. We are delighted to have as the celebrant for today's Mass His Eminence Cardinal Wilton Gregory. Cardinal Gregory is the Archbishop Emeritus of Washington and the former chair of the National Shrine Board of Trustees. On the solemnity of Pentecost, I always like to call attention to the mosaic above the sanctuary, which depicts the first Pentecost event with the Blessed Virgin Mary gathered around the apostles and the Holy Spirit reaching every corner of the world. May the Holy Spirit descend on us this Pentecost. And as Pope Leo invoked earlier today in Rome, through the intercession of the Blessed Virgin Mary, may the Holy Spirit open the doors of our hearts, helping us overcome resistance, selfishness, mistrust, and prejudice, and enabling us to live as children of God and brothers and sisters to one another.

0: In the name of the Father, and of the Son, and of the Holy Spirit.
1: Amen. Amen.
0: Peace be with you.
2: And with your spirit.
0: Dearest brothers and sisters in Christ, on this day when the Father sent his Spirit into the world, the Spirit brings peace, the Spirit brings joy, we ask the Spirit to bring us forgiveness. I confess
2: to Almighty God,
0: to you, my brothers and sisters, that I have greatly sinned in my thoughts and in my words, what I have done and in what I have failed to do, through my fault, through my most grievous fault. Therefore, I ask Blessed Mary, ever Virgin, all the angels and saints, and you, my brothers and sisters, to pray for me to the Lord our God. May Almighty God have mercy on us, forgive us our sins, and bring us to everlasting life.
2: Amen.

who by the mystery of today's great feast sanctify your whole church in every people and nation, pour out, we pray, the gifts of the Holy Spirit across the face of the earth, and with the divine grace that was at work when the gospel was first proclaimed, fill now once more the hearts of believers through our Lord Jesus Christ, your Son, who lives and reigns with you in the unity of the Holy Spirit, God.

A reading from the Acts of the Apostles. When the time for Pentecost was fulfilled, they were all in one place together. And suddenly, there came from the sky a noise like a strong driving wind, and it filled the whole house where they were. Then there appeared to them tongues as of fire, which parted and came to rest on each one of them. And they were all filled with the Holy Spirit and began to speak in different tongues as the Spirit enabled them to proclaim. Now there were devout Jews from every nation under heaven staying in Jerusalem. At this sound, they gathered in a large crowd, but they were confused because each one heard them speaking in his own language. They were astounded, and in amazement, they asked, "Are not all these people who were speaking Galileans? Then how does each of us hear them in his native language? We are Parthians, Medes, and Elamites, inhabitants of Mesopotamia, Judea, and Cappadocia, Pontus and Asia, Phrygia and Pamphylia, Egypt and the districts near Libya, near Cyrene, as well as travelers from Rome, both Jews and converts to Judaism, Cretans and Arabs. Yet we hear them speaking in our own tongues of the mighty acts of God." The word of the Lord.

A reading from the first letter of St. Paul to the Corinthians. Brothers and sisters, no one can say Jesus is Lord except by the Holy Spirit. There are different kinds of spiritual gifts, but the same Spirit. There are different forms of service, but the same Lord. There are different workings, but the same God, who produces all of them in everyone. To each individual, the manifestation of the Spirit is given for some benefit. As a body is one, though it has many parts, and all the parts of the body, though many, are one body, so also Christ. For in one Spirit, we were all baptized into one body, whether Jews or Greeks, slaves or free persons, and we were all given to drink of one Spirit. The word of the Lord.

On the evening of that first day of the week, when the doors were locked where the disciples were for fear of the Jews, Jesus came and stood in their midst. And he said to them, "Peace be with you." When he had said this, he showed them his hands and his side. The disciples rejoiced when they saw the Lord. Jesus said to them again, "Peace be with you. As the Father has sent me, so I send you." And when he had said this, he breathed on them and said to them, "Receive the Holy Spirit, whose sins you forgive are forgiven them, and whose sins you retain are retained." The Gospel of the Lord.

Beloved in Christ Jesus, it all started about 100 days ago with just a little smudge of ashes on your foreheads. And today it concludes with tongues of fire and a strong driving wind. Pentecost is often an undervalued and in part a neglected feast for some Catholics. In all honesty, many of us have just grown a bit weary of this extended season of Paschal activity. While most of us might manage to become enthused or intrigued by ashes or palms, even by the penances and pious customs of Lent, Pentecost leaves us somewhat unenthusiastic. Easter, now there's a feast with panache, with pizzazz, fire and flowers, candles, bells, and happy songs of triumph. But what about Pentecost? What are we supposed to do with a feast that talks about a noise, a wind, a flame, and a widespread, mysterious comprehension that takes place among a diverse gathering of people who hear the disciples speaking boldly about Jesus, as though they were simply drunken folks who had somehow managed to find a little courage? Pentecost is a feast that may not quite fit our typical categories of faith. Pentecost is all about being bold and daring. Pentecost is a

celebration of understanding and of mission. Pentecost is the church's challenge to become enthused regarding everything that we have seen and heard about the Christ. The problem seems to be that many of us have already grown weary of the central Paschal feast after 100 days. We might long for ordinary time, for liturgical

Pentecost is the feast that begins the process of describing what you and I must do to proclaim the Lord's triumph. This is the feast that presents personal direction. Unlike the other moments of the Lord's Paschal offering, Pentecost becomes that moment when believers, you and me, are asked to step forward and to become actively involved with making widely known the work of salvation. The disciples realized on Pentecost that the place for believers was never to remain in the upper room under lock and key, but in the marketplace. That is the message of Pentecost, that we are not destined to keep our faith under wraps, but to bring it into the bright light for public scrutiny. Today, we should also remember our newest Catholics who joined us on the Easter feast. They offered excitement for the entire church because they are astounding signs of our continued growth. Pentecost brings the church to full circle because it celebrates our part of the Paschal triumph of Christ. Pentecost is the feast that reminds us all that we have a personal responsibility to proclaim Christ crucified to the entire world. Pentecost is the feast of the universality of the church and the worldwide mission that all who belong to Christ must pursue. Pentecost is often called the birthday of the church, because on this day, the church began to invite all men and women into union with Christ through the preaching and through the example of those first disciples. We became a church on Pentecost. We who are disciples in our own time have that same responsibility of inviting all men and women into an intimate and personal relationship with Christ through the church that he founded. It is the annual liturgical celebration of Pope Francis's frequent exhortation, Totus, Totus, Totus. Pentecost declares that there is plenty of room for everyone within the family of the church, no matter what languages they speak or cultures they represent. Pentecost may make some of our contemporaries a bit uncomfortable because it proclaims emphatically that no one is a stranger, an undocumented immigrant, or a foreigner in Christ's church. Parthians, Medes, Elamites, and all of the others who first heard the disciples. We are all brothers and sisters, having but one Father who loves each one of us unconditionally. Pentecost is the feast that celebrates us being and becoming one family. Amen.

0: heaven and earth, of all things visible and invisible, I believe in one Lord Jesus Christ, the only begotten Son of God, born of the Father before all ages, God from God, light from light, true God from true God, begotten, not made, consubstantial with the Father. Through him all things were made. For us men and for our salvation, he came down from heaven, and by the Holy Spirit was incarnate of the Virgin Mary and became man. For our sake he was crucified under Pontius Pilate. He suffered death and was buried, and rose again on the third day in accordance with the Scriptures. He ascended into heaven and is seated at the right hand of the Father. He will come again in glory to judge the living and the dead, and his kingdom will have no end. I believe in the Holy Spirit, the Lord, the giver of life, who proceeds from the Father and the Son, who with the Father and the Son is adored and glorified, who has spoken through the prophets. I believe in one holy Catholic and apostolic church. I confess one baptism for the forgiveness of sins, and I look forward to the resurrection of the dead and the life of the world to come. Amen. On this day, when Mary and the apostles received the Holy Spirit, let us now offer our prayers with trust in the love and the power of God.
1: For our Holy Father, Pope Leo, and for all our bishops, that the Holy Spirit will continue to give them the courage to proclaim the message of salvation through Jesus Christ. Let us pray to the Lord.
0: Lord, hear our prayer.
1: For all those who serve in public office, may the Holy Spirit guide them in the ways of justice, peace, and concern for the sanctity of all human life. Let us pray to the Lord.
0: Lord, hear our prayer.
1: For all those who receive ordination and profess sacred vows, may the Holy Spirit grant them divine hope and strength. Let us pray to the Lord.
0: Lord, hear our prayer.
1: That our actions of personal sacrifice, especially towards the poor, immigrants and refugees, the homeless and the disadvantaged, will help to alleviate any suffering taking place in our city, in our nation, and in our world. Let us pray to the Lord.
0: Lord, hear our prayer.
1: That many will listen with faith to God's call to serve the church as priests, deacons, and religious. Let us pray to the Lord.
0: Lord, hear our prayer.
1: That the grace of this Easter season may bring abundant blessings to our benefactors and pilgrims, those enrolled in the Shrine's Prayer Guild Novena, and upon all those they have entrusted to our prayers. Let us pray to the Lord.
0: Lord, hear our prayer.
1: For all those who have died, especially the men and women who have given their lives in service to our nation, defending peace and freedom throughout the world, may they know the fullness of life in heaven. Let us pray to the Lord.
0: Lord, hear our prayer. Pour out the Holy Spirit upon your church, we pray, O Lord, and grant our petitions. May our lives always reflect our love for you, through Christ our Lord.
1: Amen.
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Each Sunday, the Lord's Church professes one faith. Sometimes we do it in French, in Polish, in Spanish, in Portuguese. Let's use English. I believe in one God, Father Almighty, maker of heaven.

0: Pray, sisters and brothers, that my sacrifice and yours may be acceptable to God, the Almighty Father.
1: May the Lord accept the sacrifice and praise and
0: praise. Grant, we pray, O Lord, that as promised by your Son, the Holy Spirit may reveal to us more abundantly the hidden mystery of this sacrifice and graciously lead us into all truth. Through Christ our Lord. Amen. The Lord be with you.
2: And with your spirit.
0: Lift up your hearts. Let us give thanks to the Lord our God.
2: It is right and just.
0: It is truly right and just, our duty and our salvation, always and everywhere to give you thanks, Lord, Holy Father, Almighty and Eternal God. For bringing your Paschal mystery to completion, you bestowed the Holy Spirit today on those you made your adopted children by uniting them to your only begotten Son. This same Spirit, as the Church came to birth, opened to all peoples the knowledge of God and brought together the many languages of the earth in profession of the one faith. Therefore, overcome with Paschal joy, every land, every people exalts in your praise, and even the heavenly powers with the angelic hosts sing together the unending hymn of your glory as they acclaim.

You are indeed holy, O Lord, and all you have created rightly gives you praise. For through your Son, our Lord Jesus Christ, by the power and working of the Holy Spirit, you give life to all things and make them holy. And you never cease to gather a people to yourself, so that from the rising of the sun to its setting, a pure sacrifice may be offered to your name. Therefore, O Lord, we humbly implore you, by the same Spirit, graciously make holy these gifts we have brought to you for consecration, that they may become the body and blood of your Son, our Lord Jesus Christ, at whose command we celebrate these mysteries. For on the night he was betrayed, he himself took bread, and giving you thanks, he said the blessing, broke the bread, and gave it to his disciples, saying, "Take this, all of you, and eat of it, for this is my body, which will be given up for you."

In a similar way, when supper was ended, he took the chalice, and giving you thanks, he said the blessing, and gave the chalice to his disciples, saying, "Take this, all of you, and drink from it."

for this is the chalice of my blood, the blood of the new and eternal covenant, which will be poured out for you and for many for the forgiveness of sins. Do this in memory of me.

0: Therefore, O Lord, as we celebrate the memorial of the saving passion of your Son, his wondrous resurrection and ascension into heaven, and as we look forward to his second coming, we offer you in thanksgiving this holy and living sacrifice. Look, we pray upon the oblation of your church, and recognizing the sacrificial victim by whose death you will to reconcile us to yourself, grant that we, who are nourished by the body and blood of your Son, and filled with his Holy Spirit, may become one body, one spirit in Christ.
1: May he make of us an eternal offering to you, so that we may obtain an inheritance with your elect, especially with the most blessed Virgin Mary, Mother of God, with blessed Joseph, her spouse, with your blessed apostles and glorious martyrs, and with all the saints, on whose constant intercession in your presence we rely for unfailing help.
2: May this sacrifice of our reconciliation, we pray, O Lord, advance the peace and salvation of all the world. 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Listen graciously to the prayers of this family, whom you have summoned before you. In your compassion, O merciful Father, gather to yourself all your children scattered throughout the world.
3: To our departed brothers and sisters, and to all who are pleasing to you at their passing from this life, give kind admittance to your kingdom. There we hope to enjoy forever the fullness of your glory, through Christ our Lord, through whom you bestow on the world all that is good.
0: Through him, and with him, and in him, O God, Almighty Father, in the unity of the Holy Spirit, all glory and honor is yours forever and ever.

0: at the Savior's command, and formed by divine teaching, we dare to say, Our Father,
1: hallowed be thy name, thy kingdom come, thy will be done, on earth as it is in heaven. Give us this day our daily bread, and forgive us our trespasses, as we forgive those who trespass against us. And lead us not into temptation, but deliver us from evil.
0: Deliver us, Lord, we pray, from every evil. 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

0: Savior, Jesus Christ.
1: For the kingdom, the power, and the glory are yours now and forever.
0: Lord Jesus Christ, who said to your apostles, "Peace I leave you, my peace I give you," look not on our sins, but on the faith of your church, and graciously grant her peace and unity in accordance with your will, who live and reign forever and ever.
1: Amen.
0: The peace of the Lord be with you always.
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0: me be parted from you.
1: Behold the Lamb of God. Behold him who takes away the sins of the world. Blessed are those called to the supper of the Lamb. Lord, I am not worthy that you should enter under my roof, but only say the word, and my soul shall be healed.

This coming Saturday, May the 30th, at 1 p.m., the National Shrine will join Pope Leo and the Marian shrines throughout the world in praying a rosary for peace. The rosary will be prayed live from the Lord's Grotto in the Vatican Gardens and here in the Upper Church, simultaneously with the Holy Father in Rome. The rosary will follow our regularly scheduled 12:10 p.m. Mass and will be led by Archbishop Gabriella Cacti, Apostolic Nuncio to the United States of America. All are invited to join us in praying for peace. Today's second collection is for the Catholic Communications and Human Development Campaign. Your donation will help to spread the good news of the gospel on local and national levels through various forms of media, as well as provide assistance to the poor and needy through programs of education, food, housing, and healthcare. Thank you for your generosity.

0: Let us pray. O God, who bestow heavenly gifts upon your church, safeguard, we pray, the grace you have given, that the gift of the Holy Spirit poured out upon her may retain all its force, and that the spiritual food may gain her abundance of eternal redemption, through Christ our Lord. Amen. The Lord be with you.
1: Bow down for blessing.
0: May God, the Father of lights, who was pleased to enlighten the disciples' minds by the outpouring of the Spirit, the Paraclete, grant you gladness by his blessing and make you always abound with the gifts of the same Spirit.
1: Amen.
0: May the wondrous flame that appeared above the disciples powerfully cleanse your hearts from every evil and pervade them with its purifying light.
1: Amen.
0: And may God, who has been pleased to unite many tongues in the profession of one faith, give you perseverance in that same faith, and by believing, may you journey from hope to clear vision.
1: Amen.
0: And may the blessing of Almighty God, the Father, and the Son, and the Holy Spirit come down on you and remain with you forever.
1: Amen. Go in.

0: the irony of Mary Shelley's most celebrated novel that it appears to be animated by the author's longing for a healthy, happy life, which was very different from the miserable, suicide-haunted life she was living when the novel was written. Percy Shelley's iconoclastic pursuit of freedom, made manifest in his elopement with Mary and the suicide of his wife, which was its consequence, was the dark, inspirational backdrop to the novel's underlying sense of desperation. Mary Shelley seems to have learned the hard way that iconoclastic freedoms do not make men into gods or women into goddesses, but that they turn men into monsters and women into their victims. Understood in this context, Frankenstein is an expression of lost innocence, sacrificed on the altar of Promethean promiscuity, screaming to be liberated from its liberation.
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The glory of God is man fully alive. True life, however, is found in beholding and adoring the face of Christ. For he is the image of the invisible God. And in whom shall we see the face of Christ, if not in our persecuted

brothers, faithfully enduring all manner of hardships for the love of God. This is their testimony. If we live for the Lord. And if we die for the Lord. The entire purpose of the Christian on earth is nothing else but to be ever preparing for death. Only what has died can be raised to the new life. We do not fear those who kill the body, but cannot kill the soul. We fear the Lord and give Him the praise, for the hour of His judgment has come. Fall down before Him who made heaven and earth. For the Lord hears the poor and does not despise His prisoners. Precious in the sight of the Lord is the death of His saints. These are the ones who follow the Lamb wherever He goes. They stand untainted before the throne of God. No lie was found on their lips. They are blameless. The time of the harvest has come, and these have been ransomed from mankind as the first fruits for God and the Lamb. They came out of the great tribulation and have washed their robes and made them white in the blood of the Lamb. And God will wipe every tear from their eyes.

Lord God, give us the grace to know Thee, to know ourselves, to love Thee, to love ourselves, to do to my neighbor what I want done to myself, because I really do it to You. Give me a deep awareness of my sins, my faults, my weaknesses, and a deep humility that I can just give them all to You, Lord Father. Just put them all in Your holy, sacred heart. Amen.

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1: The Catholic faith in the Philippines is a result of many things, but really it's the result of people willing to give their lives so that we can continue to savor our faith.

0: In the area called Binondo, there is a famous church, and it sits right in front of this kind of elliptical plaza, which is dedicated by the government to honor the veterans who died in service to their country's freedom. And in the middle, there's one particular monument that stands as a true testament of what people were willing to fight for, not with violence, but with virtue. Here, we have a statue of San Lorenzo Ruiz, who is the nation's first canonized saint, a martyr who fought for freedom of faith. Again, not with violence, but with virtue, and not with weapons, but with the Word of God.
1: This beautiful minor basilica dedicated to San Lorenzo Ruiz, also known as Binondo Church, is truly a beautiful place of faith and devotion. The church is aligned with many statues and devotions of people of various saints that are connected to the Filipinos' piety.

0: At the center of our attention is the statue dedicated to San Lorenzo Ruiz, the first Filipino canonized saint. And what's striking about his life is that he is a layman. He was a catechist, and he was willing to die for the faith, a true sense of liberating the people, not just from outside oppressors, but most importantly, liberating people from sin. When you look up in this beautiful church, you see panel images of the mysteries of the Rosary. And it's a real beautiful testament to how the Rosary is a universal prayer that helps lift our spirit to heaven. The artwork along the side of the church also show the developmental faith of the Filipinos' history. And more importantly, it shows how the faith continues to grow. And it is truly a sight to see. And also what is unique is if you look in the sanctuary itself, it almost shows a replica of the facade of St. Peter's Basilica in Rome. And it's really a connection to the faith of the people of the Philippines to the foundational faith of their Roman Catholicism. When you look back behind the choir, there is a large painting of Jesus holding up a church, and it looks like St. Peter's Basilica. Again, a connection that our faith is truly rooted in our Roman Catholic history. People's devotion to follow the example of San Lorenzo Ruiz extends even beyond the church doors themselves. It's a testament to the faith of the Filipino people that teaching the faith doesn't come from priests and nuns. It comes from people like San Lorenzo, a layman and a catechist who is devoted to not only learning his faith, but teaching it. Not with words, but ultimately by his example. San Lorenzo Ruiz, pray for us.
1: It's very impressive to see a very beautiful church like that, but it's even more impressive to see that it's filled with the faithful people. And as God is pleased with the people filling his church, I know that God will be pleased when the temple is also filled with some delicious local cuisine. What's fascinating about the culture of the Philippines is that at the center of it all, and right next to it, are parks and plazas. But most importantly, there are markets. And here we are at a local market, and we're gonna take a look at some of the amazing fresh seafood. You come to a place like this and you get immediately inspired with all of the fresh seafood, from the squid and these large shrimp. And they have a whole array of big fresh fish over here, as well as other shellfish. And then down the other side, you've got crabs galore. Now, coming from Maryland, I love crabs. These are definitely some mud crabs, and they're gonna have similar qualities to it. But one of the things that this whole market has is freshness. Honestly, my only struggle is I wish I had my own kitchen right here, right now, so that I could make myself a seafood fiesta. We're heading to one of the most unique devotional places that I've ever been to. It's actually dedicated to the second martyr of the Philippines, San Pedro Colonsod, who was also a catechist who died as a martyr. And in a unique way, we're actually going to a mall. And why? Because in the Philippines, every mall has a chapel. And this one is dedicated to one of its great patron saints. And so on the top floor of the SM Aura Mall, you actually have the San Pedro Colonsod Chapel. And it's a beautiful chapel, and it's unique in its design. It is circular in its architectural frame, and then the sides have beautiful statues dedicated to great saints. And at the center of it all, our Blessed Mother, and on the other side, San Pedro Colonsod in a uniquely metal-colored statuary. And of course, at the very heart of it all, you have the Blessed Sacrament and the altar. And they actually celebrate Mass here 2 times a day on the weekday and a full schedule on the weekend. It's amazing to know that here in a mall, you can pray and be spiritually fed. But I can also tell you that the mall culture in the Philippines is serious, not just about shopping, but about food. And why? That's what the Catholic Church does, feeds us body, mind, and spirit. So

Let's go and sample some of the cuisine after we've all been spiritually fed. It's amazing how the Filipino food culture is very serious and quite international. And so we are at the Deli Mundo part of this SM Aura Mall. And with this Masubi rice bowl that has flecks of nori and farikaka, we also accompany it with something a little bit more international with this smoked

Father, Son, Holy Spirit on this food which you're about to receive through Christ our Lord. Amen. I'm going to actually go for a little bit of this Spam Musubi first, and they served it with a nicely, beautifully poached, soft-boiled egg. Here we go. Spam might get a bad rap, but I got to tell you, it's a delicious canned meat. Now we're going to try a Filipino version of a smoked bacon carbonara. It's kind of a nice presentation in that they have this egg yolk on here to kind of help create the creaminess of it all. It's nice to know that the pasta is hot, and they might actually not do it the traditional way, but it's still a version of carbonara with nice crispy bacon. It is very tasty. It's not a traditional carbonara in any way, but it is a version of it that's going to at least satisfy you, because it is truly comforting and delicious.

This church stands on the ground since 1588, and this church was created in order to house the original image that was brought over from Valencia, Spain in 1624. This church facade looks a little bit like a fortress or a castle, and it's probably a little appropriate because the British troops landed here on the shores in 1762 and used the Church of Malate for their rear guard in the capturing of Manila. It's in one of the most historical areas of the Philippines, and it really is a privilege to film in this church because it is not regularly open to tourism. It's open for the liturgies where people come to seek the intercession of Our Lady of the Remedy. What's beautiful about this church is its simplicity, and all of our eyes are directed to the center where the altar and the sanctuary are, and there you see in its reliquary the very first statue of Our Lady of the Remedy. And she provides remedy specifically for healing. When people were sickened by plagues or by diseases, they would come here and miraculous healings had occurred. The statue itself is very Spanish influenced in that the outfits are very European and Filipino combined. In a side chapel, you see the images of Jesus as well as the two patron saints of the Philippines. There's also a small statue near a poor box, which invites people to make donations to the poor. Because in this area, sadly, there are a lot of poor and homeless people and a lot of street children. And so this church participates in making sure that all people are cared for, body, mind, and spirit. Our Lady of the Remedy, also known as Malate Church, a Spanish-influenced word that means those who are sick, have a place where they can experience healing. And if it's God's will to heal the body, then we can thank God for the miracle. But we know that even if the body still remains sick, the soul and the spirit remains healthy in Jesus Christ. Our Lady of the Remedy, pray for us. Since the 16th century, the Augustinian Fathers have been the patrons of this particular parish. This has been declared a national monument for the Historical Commission since the 1930s. This particular church has survived war as well as natural disasters. And according to the fathers of the church, people from the areas would come out and park their boats along the bancas here along the river in order to have mass and celebrations here on the first Saturday of every month. And the official feast day here is the third Sunday of November. When we think of the patrons of the Philippines, we think of people who have gone before us and they can teach us a lot. Basically, we're talking about our seniors. And seniors are not old in a sense of outdated, but they are true figures to teach us the ways of faith. It is up to them to teach us the traditions. That's why we're gonna learn some of the traditions brought to a new light at a restaurant called Old Manila. Old Manila is situated in the Manila Peninsula Hotel. It is a

very fine dining experience and a lot of beautiful history that is contained in this building. And I ordered the lobster fricassee simply because as we were walking through the wet market and I saw those big, beautiful lobsters, I was thinking I wanted to cook something with seafood, and they're gonna do it in a very unique way, taking lobster from Palawan, which is an island in the Philippines, and they're gonna turn it into a French dish. Looking forward to that. Here at the Old Manila, they have a signature bread. It's a type of a popover, and it's actually infused with some olives. And I asked them, but olives aren't normal here in the Philippines. And they said, but in fine dining, they use it. And so this is a beautiful popover, very soft bread. They've got some beautiful salted butter here. So we're asking God's blessings on this food, which you're about to receive through Christ our Lord. Amen. Let's give this a taste test. So a little bit of their salted butter on this beautiful bread. Beautiful. The brininess of the olives don't overpower. The bread is a beautiful pastry, so light, and it just is a great savory appetizer before the main course. Beautiful amuse-bouche. It's a perfectly spherical croquetta of salmon with some crispy caper on it. And amuse-bouches are supposed to be done in one bite. So here we go. Delicious. The crunch on the croquettas means it's a beautiful fry. And that little fried caper gives it just enough salt to make it absolutely savory. These appetizers are truly work of art. They took a ravioli into something glorious. It almost looks like a flower. And then their beef tartare here, again, very beautiful. We call this tweezer style cooking, where they'll gently place the decor of radishes as well as some bitter greens. So we're gonna go for this little ravioli. Very beautiful, with a little bit of the scallops. The saffron cream, very pronounced. The scallops are so sweet, really tasty. And now a little toast point of the beef tartare. Here we go, cheers. Incredibly tender. The little grainy mustard adds a component of texture to it. The greens are there for a purpose, not just decoration. And it's quite harmonious. And there's actually a little hint of sweetness. Excellent, excellent fine dining appetizers. These are the things that old school teaching does to delicious and simple ingredients. This lobster fricassee is, again, a beautiful presentation. You've got this lobster cream, and they also have with it this little chicken. So we're gonna give it a little taste test. I'm gonna go in order from air to sea. Let's go for the chicken first. Really beautiful, tender and savory. And now let's go for a little bit of the lobster itself. Beautifully poached. One of the things about lobster is you can either overcook it or undercook it, and these are perfectly cooked. So for fine dining, there's a place that you can go to, Old Manila, where they're taking some of the old techniques and bringing it to new and elevated standards. That's exactly what patrons do for us in our faith. We are at the Maya Kitchen in Makati of Manila, and we are gonna be cooking up a recipe to remember the patrons of the Philippines, especially San Lorenzo Ruiz, San Pedro Calungsod, as well as the many other saints who influenced the faith of the Filipinos. And I gotta tell you, these saints have really taken in the gift of their Holy Spirit given to them at baptism. And so to honor that baptismal quality, we're gonna make a soup using water that I think a lot of Filipinos would be calling it blessed. This is sinigang, and we're gonna make it a little unique by grilling the shrimp and infusing the broth with the shrimp shells. So let's get started by grilling up the shrimp first. Now that these are seasoned with a little bit of salt and pepper, I'm gonna actually, just to make this a little more unique, I'm going

actually grill the shrimp directly on the fire. Now that I've got a little bit of a shrimp stock, I'm gonna actually save this off to the side, and I'm going to actually start cooking my vegetables. That's going to be the base for this really savory and even sour soup. So now that I've got my shrimp cooked over, it's nicely grilled. They wouldn't necessarily grill this in the Philippines, but I wanted to make this a little extra special. And so this little smoke is a little tribute to how they have brought God's holiness into this world. Now it's time to saute the vegetables and to infuse that beautiful flavor with some tomatoes and some onion. As the tomatoes soften up and the onions become translucent, I'm gonna prep the other vegetables and we're gonna just add them literally into the pot. So we've got ourselves some okra along with some radishes. Now we're gonna do the same thing with the squash, and then we're also gonna break down these long string beans. So I'm gonna add this basically type of squash, a zucchini of sorts. Now the Filipinos would use eggplant as well. The beauty is that you can use any type of green vegetables here. And in this case, we're also going to add some of these long string beans. Now we're gonna add some water to this. And to give it that authentic kind of sour quality, you could go through the process of drying out the tamarind pods, but you could also just get a beautiful, simple sinigang mix. And you can pick this up in any Asian grocery store. So all we're gonna do is just add it right to this and bring this water to a boil. And at the end, add the rest of the ingredients. Now I'm gonna just cover this up and let this come to a boil so that all the vegetables cook. Now this is just about done, but we're adding a few more little ingredients to bring this to a whole new level. So first, I'm gonna infuse with it just a little patis, which is also known as fish sauce. This is gonna add a nice, briny, salty, umami flavor profile. Now that this is all together, I'm gonna add the softer ingredients that don't take a lot of time to cook, like these long green chilies. And these are the kamote leaves, and this is kangkong, which is a type of Philippine spinach. And this is just going to steam a little bit and to continue to warm up the shrimp. I'm gonna actually place it right on top of it all so that we can present our plating. And this will keep the shrimp beautifully warmed, tender, and still continue to infuse flavor in this soup. So I'm just gonna let this cook for a few more minutes covered so that it all comes together. So now that I know that the shrimp is fully warmed through and that all of the vegetables are cooked, honestly, this looks delicious. So vibrant, so flavorful, and it's got that unique sour quality to it all. So let's just start plating it all up. Let's ask a blessings on this food which we're about to receive, and remembering all the ways that God has blessed us through the patrons. In the name of the Father, Son, and Holy Spirit, amen. All right, so this is obviously optional. You can add a little bit more citrus and a little sweetness with this little calamansi. And then I'm going to also take in a little bit of this rice as well as this broth. And then I want to grab a shrimp as well. Let's give this a taste test. Oh yeah. The sour from that tamarind, from the sinigang mix, just makes you like pucker up a little bit. But it's also very savory. And with all of the vegetables in there, really, really tasty. This will definitely keep you, just like the saints, hungry for God. The faith in the Philippines is strong simply because there are great patrons to help us stay rooted in who we are and what we believe in. And it's an incredible thing to know that no matter where I go around the world, I will see Filipinos

0: praying with great devotion in these churches that are so far from their own homeland. It's a way for the Filipino people to help spread the word so that the whole world can continue to keep savoring our faith.
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4: For 40 years, 50 years, we had heard that he had been buried in one of these mass graves. I got a call from William Hansen, and he told me that he buried Father Capon. I thought, this can't be true.
3: He read the story that in the magazine.
5: 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That's the power, you know, of storytelling and evangelization.

0: You can expect to be filled with the Holy Spirit when you seek the Spirit. There's power in the Spirit to be strong. And that's what Pentecost is all about. The reality of God, and allow the Spirit to change us, to write deep in our hearts the very law of God, the very conscience of God, the very will of God. It's the power of Pentecost.
1: Mother Dolores Hart left the life of stardom in Hollywood to answer the call to live out her vocation in the church. 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
4: Exist here and now, right? Right. Yet, to exist, you depend on things. Like, if there was no air to breathe, that would be problematic. The I couldn't live right here and now sort of problem. Well, this tells me something about you. You're contingent. Contingent what? Look, it's not an insult. It simply means you're not

a necessary being. You don't have to exist, or you could exist in another way. Like you could be redheaded instead of blonde, or you could not have a head at all. This leads us to scratch the heads we do have and ask, why? Why me? Why that? These questions simply affirm, my existence is not necessary, so my existence can't explain itself. What does? Since you've asked. Based on this undeniable fact, there exist contingent beings here and now, meaning unnecessary. St. Thomas Aquinas argues to the existence of a necessary being, God. We've already laid out the first premise, and I premise. That's not just me saying promise, weird. A premise is a statement that supports our conclusion. Let's go. There exist contingent beings here and now, you, me, and ha, everything in the universe, undeniable. Second premise. If something exists here and now, what it takes for that thing to exist must exist. Huh. We've already voiced this. Whatever exists needs an explanation for its existence. Third premise. Since we exist, there must exist what it takes for us to exist. Can our existence be the explanation? Nope. We've already ruled that out as unnecessary beings. The same applies for everything in the universe, because it's just like us. Unnecessary. Conclusion. What it takes for us to exist here and now can't be found within the universe because itself cannot be contingent. It must go beyond the universe if it's to explain anything in the universe. It must be the answer to its own why. Namely, this being must be necessary. It couldn't not be, meaning it's eternal, and it couldn't be in another way, meaning it's unchanging. This being we call God.

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1: 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And God lives in him.
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8: Well, that's just exactly what we're going to talk about, and that's Jesus. I got on an elevator a week ago, and I thought, you know, when you get in an elevator, you ought to have a little peace. I mean, how long does it take to go from one floor to the fifth floor? So fast your stomach is in your mouth. But they have to have a bebop. I mean, you feel like when you're getting off of that elevator, you think you're going, oh. So we don't even have peace in an elevator. And so I would think we need some kind of peace. Now, Sunday is the feast of the great Holy Spirit. One of the sisters said to me, you know, Mother, I have a hard time with the Holy Spirit because I can't love a dove. I said, well, you don't love a dove.